0: Shumpert has swung twice. Lights have now come on here at Security National Bank Field. Thomas bends and now pauses. And now the pitch. Breaking ball. Shumpert tried to hold up. On the appeal, they will say no swing. So the count now 1-2. It's a tough call for Brian Oberholzer, the first base umpire. He's all the way out in the B position, practically standing over by second base. But it looked like Shumpert held nonetheless. 1-2 pitch. Fastball low and away, ball two. Two balls and two strikes. 2-2 to count here on Shumpert. Thomas is ready. The next pitch. Breaking ball swung on and hit in the air to center field. Mayo over to his right in the gap, makes the catch, and there's one away. Menzie could not advance, so a runner at second with one down.
1: Third baseman, number seven.
0: Tyler Stasiowski is warming up down in the Lincoln bullpen. He may be called upon to try to close it out in the bottom of the ninth. Callan Halverson will come to the plate now. Halverson started that wild top of the eighth inning with a single before he finally came around and scored. Thomas' first pitch. Halverson swings and pops it in the air on the right side. Over in foul territory, this is Osuna who makes the grab, and there are two down. Two outs here in the top of the ninth. And kind of tough going here for Lincoln as they got the leadoff batter aboard on a double and have not been able to advance him yet. That'll bring shortstop Paul Miro to the plate. Settle in when we get to our postgame report. We got a lot to discuss. First pitch to Miro. Breaking ball in the dirt. Good stop by Marquardt. The count now one ball and no strikes. And what justice would could it be here for Tyler Stasiowski if he comes in the ninth after having two really good appearances to begin the year and then giving up two runs last night, have a chance to close out the series. Next pitch. And it's tapped foul at home plate. Count evens up here on Miro. It's one ball and one strike. I think that caught a piece of the catcher, Cade Marquardt. Eleven to ten, Lincoln with the lead. We're in the top of the ninth inning. Salt Dogs have a runner at second and two away. And Tanaj Thomas has the sign. Long pause. He checks the runner. Checks him twice. Now the 1-1. Miro swings and pops it in the air. To shallow left. Henry George a couple steps in. And he makes the catch. And that's going to retire the side. So Lincoln cannot manufacture a run in the top of the ninth after leadoff double by Menzie. No runs, one hit, no errors, one runner left on base. Last chance for Sioux City. We go to the bottom of the ninth. Lincoln leads it 11-10. 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
2: Welcome back. We go to the bottom of the ninth in Sioux City. Lincoln Salt Dogs are nursing a one-run lead over the Sioux City Explorers 11-10. And right-handed reliever Tyler Stasiowski enters the contest to try to close it out for the Salt Dogs. He takes over for David Shaw. Shaw went one inning, gave up two unearned runs and two hits. Shaw is the pitcher of record for Lincoln right now. Stasiowski, an opportunity for a save. The pitcher of record for Sioux City is Nate Gerken, who gave up a run. And before that, run was given up. He put a runner on base and then got tossed out of the game. All right, Alberto Osuna will lead things off. Osuna is 1-for-3 with a two-run home run. He scored twice. First pitch in there for a strike in the outside corner. No balls and one strike to Tyler Stasiowski. This ball game is officially at the three-hour mark. 0-1 the count. Next pitch. Breaking ball. Outside corner. Strike two. Stasiowski finds the outside corner for the strike. And now he's ahead. No balls and two strikes. And Osuna calls time. And you can just tell by his body language he didn't like the call at all. Stasiowski trying to produce a bounce-back performance from last night where he gave up a couple of runs in his appearance. The pitch, breaking ball low and away. It's now 1-2. Stasiowski, he's got a slider slash sweeper that's very tough to pick up. See if he delivers that. Here comes the 1-2 pitch. Breaking ball, swung and a miss, strike three, there it was. He kept it up in the zone, Osuna chased it, and that's a strikeout for out number one in the inning. Big strikeout for Tyler Stasiowski as there's one down here in the ninth. That'll bring to the plate the center fielder, number nine, Jackson Mayo. Mayo is 1-for-3. He had an RBI single in the seventh inning. Stasiowski goes back to work. Takes a breath on the first pitch to Mayo. There's a breaking ball at the top of the zone, strike one. No balls and a strike here on Stasiowski. Lincoln trying to claim the series from Sioux City. No balls and a strike to count. Next pitch. Breaking ball. Swung and a miss. Strike two. Stasiowski going with that. I don't know what we call it. Might have to come up with a name for that. Not a sweeper. Not a slider. Could you call it the sleeper? Whatever it is, it's working. 0-2 the count. And the next pitch. Breaking ball down low. And the count now, one ball and two strikes to Jackson Mayo. Stasiowski, former Cal Bear, looks in, and now the 1-2. Mayo swings, it hits a bouncing ball that Arboleda will field behind the bag, takes it to first himself, and there are two away. Jackson Mayo grounds out to first, and the Explorers are down to their final out. And we'll bring shortstop Jackson Vandebrink to the plate now. Vandebrink is 1-for-2, a double, a walk, a run scored, a ground out to short, and he walked a second time in the seventh inning. Stasiowski in search of his second save of the season. He's set, and the first pitch. Fastball high. Ooh, a called strike. I was going to say high outside, but Kyle Stutz has open the zone a little bit here in the ninth inning. No balls and one strike here on Jackson Vandebrink. Stasiowski ready. Now the 0-1 pitch. That fastball is high and outside. The count evens now 1-1. One ball and one strike on Jackson Vandebrink. If he gets aboard, Zane Denton would be next. Lincoln leads 11-10. Two outs, nobody on, bottom of the ninth. Stasiowski's next pitch. Breaking ball. Missed the corner. Didn't miss by much. Just off. And now the count goes to 2-1. Two balls and one strike to the Sioux City shortstop. Stasiowski's next pitch. Breaking ball. Called strike two at the bottom.

0: zone. It's 2-2, and now the Explorers are down to their final strike. Vanderbreck asks for time, and now we'll step back in the box. Stasiowski getting ready. Two balls, two strikes, two outs, nobody on, bottom of the ninth. Here's the 2-2 pitch. Breaking ball outside for ball three. So the count now goes full. The Salt Dogs leaning over the rail of that dugout wanted a third strike call, but that one was certainly off the corner. So now the count goes full, 3-2. Three balls and two strikes. Here's the payoff pitch. Swung on and popped in the air left side. Toward left. Going out is Miro. He reaches up. He makes the catch, and the Salt Dogs win it. Jackson Vanderbreck pops up to short for the final out of the ball game, and Lincoln wins it by a final score of 11-10. Hark! Hark! The dogs will bark! The Lincoln Salt Dogs have claimed the series over Sioux City, taking 2 out of 3 and winning the rubber match here this afternoon, 11-10. In the inning, the Explorers were retired in order, 3 up and 3 down. 11-10, Lincoln wins it. Stand by, our post-game report is coming up next. This is Lincoln Salt Dogs Baseball.
1: You've been listening to Lincoln Salt Dogs Baseball. The post-game show is next on KFOR.
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0: Back inside the visiting Corona Extra broadcast booth at Security National Bank Field at Lewis and Clark Park in Sioux City, Iowa, where the Lincoln Salt Dogs claimed the series over the Sioux City Explorers, winning the rubber game of the series here this afternoon in a wild one, 11-10 the final score. This is the Rotella's game wrap-up, and next time you're grilling hamburgers or hot dogs, make sure to wrap them up with a quality bun from Rotella's Bakery. All right, let's run through this post-game here for you. A lot to unfold as the Salt Dogs come away with the victory. For Lincoln here today, 11 runs off 13 hits. They commit 2 errors and strand 6 base runners. Starting pitcher

0: was Harold Cortillo. He went four innings, gave up five runs off four hits, struck out two and walked three. Cale Chatham pitched two and a third innings, gave up two runs, three hits, two strikeouts. Jefferson Figueroa pitched two-thirds of an inning, yielded one run off two hits, struck out one and walked one. David Shaw picks up the win in relief. He's now 1-0. Shaw pitched one inning, gave up two unearned runs and two hits. And Tyler Stasiowski ends up picking up the save, his second of the season, as he worked the ninth and he struck out one. For the Explorers, 10 runs, 11 hits, 5 errors, and stranded 5 base runners. Starting pitcher was Hunter Teixeira. He goes 3 innings, gave up 5 runs, 4 hits, 2 strikeouts. Trey Morrow pitched 2 innings, gave up 3 runs, 2 hits, 2 strikeouts, and a walk. Ryan Beard pitched 1 inning, struck out 1, and walked 1. Rob Hughes pitched 1 inning, struck out 1. Nate Gerken faced 1 batter, and he suffers the loss. He's 0-1. Gerken gave up one run off one hit, and it was that's when just everything imploded as far as emotions were concerned in the eighth inning of this ballgame, because Gerken delivered a pitch that was ruled a ball in a bunt attempt, and then after the throw to first and everything rewound after the ruling of the balk, Nate Gerken didn't think that he balked, and he got thrown out of the ballgame by home plate umpire Kyle Stutz. Tanaj Thomas came on. Thomas finished up the last two innings of the game, gave up two runs off five hits, one strikeout. And that's the pitching performances for the Explorers in this contest. When you look at the runs that were scored, we start off in the first inning, where Sioux City scored two in the bottom of the first on a two-run home run by Alberto Osuna. Lincoln responded with four runs in the second and were helped out by a total of two Sioux City errors. Highlighting that inning was a solo home run by Jairo Pomares. Lincoln led 4-2. The Salt Dogs extended the lead by scoring four more runs in the top of the fourth inning, helped out by three Sioux City errors. And the big hit in the inning was an RBI double by Tanner Otremba. So Lincoln at one point led by a score of 8-2. Then the Explorers started climbing back. Sioux City scored three runs in the bottom of the fourth, helped out by Harold Cortillo having trouble with control. He walked the bases loaded to begin the inning. And then after a sacrifice fly, Cade Marcourt with a two RBI single, and that made the score 8-5. The Explorers would play two more runs in the fifth inning on a two-run home run by Braulio Vasquez to make it 8-7. Sioux City tied the game in the bottom of the seventh inning and an RBI single by Jackson Mayo and made it an 8-8 contest. Then in the eighth, Lincoln scored three runs, starting off by the Callan Halverson single, then the ruling of the balk, which had Nate Gerken get ejected. Then, later in the at-bat, Paul Miro delivers an RBI double down the right field line, which scored Callan Halverson. And prior to the swing of that pitch, the pitch prior was ruled a ball that was near the knees. And after the result of that play bringing in a run, Sioux City pitching coach Bobby Post came out and argued and got thrown out of the ballgame. Then Cam Feltz delivered an RBI single. Later on in the inning, Jairo Pomares is an RBI single. So three runs came across in the top of the eighth for Lincoln to lead it by a score of 11-8. Sioux City would continue the fight by scoring two runs in the bottom of the eighth inning. And there were two unearned runs, a couple of singles, a stolen base, an errant throw, and an errant play out in right field. Two runs would come across and it made it 11-10. Lincoln could not score after an RBI double, or after a leadoff double in the top of the ninth inning. And then Sioux City came to the plate down by one. And Tyler Stasiowski, who gave up his first runs of the season last night, was able to redeem himself as he retired the Explorers in order in the bottom of the ninth. A strikeout, a ground out, and a pop up from Jackson Vanderbreg to Paul Miro in shallow left in the ballgame. And Lincoln wins it 11-10. All right, offensive performances. Cam Feltz goes 1-for-3 with two RBIs. Jairo Pomares, 3-for-5, drove in 5, and he had a solo home run. Tanner Otremba, 2-for-4 with an RBI. Ryan Grabosch went 1-for-4 at the plate. And Paul Miro ended up going, looking at it here briefly, I beg your pardon, he goes 1-for-5, and he drove in 2 runs. For Sioux City, it was Zach Buletich with a 2-for-5 performance. Braulio Vasquez had 3 hits, one of which was a 2-run home run, as he ended up going 3-for-5 and driving in two with that two-run homer. Alberto Osuna goes 1-for-4 with a two-run home run. And looking at the other production for Sioux City, Cade Marcourt, his first hits of the year for the Explorers, 2-for-4 and drove in two runs. A ball game that took 3 hours and 5 minutes, and the Lincoln Salt Dogs claimed the victory by a final score of 11-10. And with the win, Lincoln takes the series and now is 3-7 on the season as Sioux City falls to 5-5. The Explorers will look to bounce back when they open up a four-game series here at Security National Bank Field tomorrow night as they welcome in the Milwaukee Milkmen. Lincoln will return home and get set for a three-game series with the Kansas City Monarchs beginning at 6:35 tomorrow night. And for the Lincoln Salt Dogs, taking the hill will be Ryan Rembez and Kansas City. We will know more about their starter coming up later on this evening. But Lincoln wins this one tonight by the final score of 11-10. I say tonight because we're getting into the evening hours. So it was an afternoon ball game. And this evening's Rotella's game wrap-up is our sponsor, and you can find Rotella's at your favorite grocery store. Rotella's is the official bakery provider of Haymarket Park and Lincoln Salt Dogs. Let's announce our Wimmer's Quality Player of the Game, and the Wimmer's Quality Player of the Game is Jairo Pomares. 3-for-5, a solo home run. He drove in 5, and he had a fantastic series here in Sioux City this weekend. Jairo Pomares is your Wimmer's Quality Player of the Game. Wimmer's, the producers of Fairbrayer brand hot dogs, the official hot dog of Haymarket Park and the Lincoln Salt Dogs. When we continue on our KFOR at the ballpark postgame show, Elijah Herbel will come back and he will have the highlights from tonight's contest, a check of the Bryan Health scoreboard, and then I'll come back one last time to wrap it up. Salt Dogs win it by a final score of 11-10. This is Lincoln Salt Dogs baseball.
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3: 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As the Lincoln Salt Dogs get a win tonight, they win the series 11-10, the final score, and we've got a lot of highlights to get through from this game, so let's dive right into the highlights from this afternoon's contest, and we'll get things started off in the bottom half of the first inning, when Sioux City, after a scoreless top half, gets on the board in the bottom half of the inning. It's an Alberto Osuna two-run home run, giving Sioux City a 2-0 lead.
0: The breaking ball swung on, hit high in the air toward left. This one is back toward the fence, and it's going to be gone for a two-run home run.
3: The Salt Dogs respond in the top half of the very next inning. In the top of the second, it's Jairo Pomares, a solo home run to dead center, cuts into the lead, makes it 2-1.
0: And he swings and hits this ball in the air towards center field. This is Tagwell back near the warning track. Mayo looks up, and it is gone to straightaway center field. Jairo Pomares homers for the Lincoln Salt Dogs, and Lincoln cuts into the Sioux City lead. It's now 2-1.
3: A couple of batters later, it's going to be Ryan Grabosch tying this game at 2. He's got Tanner Otremba standing out on second base, and Grabosch does enough damage to bring Otremba home and to tie us at 2.
0: Swung on and lined into center field. That's a base hit. Otremba's going to be waved around third by James Frisbee. Mayo's up with it. He's going to throw to second base. The run will score, and it's a 2-2 tie.
3: A few batters later, Grabosch is standing at third base. And Salt Dogs take the lead as Paul Miro. It's an interesting one. He grounds into a fielder's choice. The throw goes home, and Grabosch, a fantastic job getting under the tag.
0: And Miro's going to bounce one toward third. The throw's going to come home, and the tag not in time. Grabosch was able to get around the tag. The throw from third base by Denton was high.
3: And the Salt Dogs take a 3-2 lead after two. They would put up a fourth on a Cam Feltz RBI ground out, and the Salt Dogs lead 4-2. That is where the score would remain until the top half of the fourth, when the Salt Dogs add to their lead. Bases loaded, two outs. Jairo Pomares barely misses the grand slam, but he's going to knock in at 3 Salt Dogs with the double, making the score 7-2.
0: And Pomares swings. It hits the ball in the air toward right field. This one is going to go back toward the track, and it is going to be off the wall and will stay in. and it's going to drive in three runs. It's a three RBI double for Jairo Pomares.
3: Tanner Otremba, an RBI single later that inning, would also make it 8-2. So the Salt Dogs have a commanding lead, but not for long, as Sioux City is going to cut into that lead in the bottom half of the fourth. It starts with a two RBI single from Cade Marquardt in his first hit of the season.
0: Here's a pitch that's a liner into left center field for a base hit. That's going to easily score two runs, and it'll make it 8-5 on the two RBI single by Cade Marquardt.
3: 8-5 at that point. Very next inning, bottom half of the fifth, it's going to be Sioux City adding two more with a Braulio Vasquez two-run blast, and it's 8-7.
0: And the pitch. Breaking ball swung on a hit in the air to left center field. Floating back to his Pavares. He's back to the warning track. Looks up, and it's gone. Two-run home run by Braulio Vasquez. Got herself the ball game again. It's 8-7.
3: We remain at 8-7 until the bottom half of the seventh, when Sioux City ties it up. Jackson Mayo brings in Braulio Vasquez from home. A beautifully executed hit and run ties us at 8.
0: 2-2 pitch. Runner goes. Swung on and smashed in the right field for a base hit. Otremba coming on over to cut it off. Vasquez, he's been in waved all the way around. Here comes a relay throw from Shumpert. It is high, and the runner will score. Throw back on out to second base, not in time. And it's a 8-8 tie.
3: The Salt Dogs wouldn't wait long to take the lead right back. Top half of the eighth, got Callan Halverson standing at third base, and Paul Miro brings him home with the RBI double.
0: Swung on and popped in the air to the right field side. Coming over is Vuletic, and it drops for a base hit. It's going to score a run, and Miro will end up at second with an RBI double, and the Salt Dogs lead by a score of 9-8.
3: Further insurance would come the very next batter, Cam Phelps. The RBI single brings home Miro and makes it 10-8.
0: 3-0 the count. Phelps swings, it hits a ball into right field for a base hit. Miro's going to be waved around third. He's going to try to score. Vuletic will throw it home. It's cut off, and the run scores, and the Salt Dogs now lead 10-8.
3: One more run of insurance comes in the top of the eighth via a Pomares RBI single. That made it 11-8, and the Salt Dogs would need every single run of insurance that they could get, as Marquardt would score on a wild pitch in the bottom of the eighth for Sioux City to make it an 11-9 game, and then Vuletic would score on a throwing error a few pitches later. 11-10 would be the score after eight innings, but the Salt Dogs, they go three up, three down in the bottom half of the ninth inning to end the game. Lincoln gets an 11-10 victory, 12 hits for the Salt Dogs, 11-4 Sioux City, but costly for Sioux City, five errors on the game as they fall to 5-5 on the season. The Lincoln Salt Dogs improve to 3-7. They take the weekend series against Sioux City, their first series victory of the year, and the vibes are a little higher after the weekend up in Sioux City as Lincoln, some hard-fought victories against the Explorers. Before we send it back out to the Corona Extra broadcast booth, where Rich Ray will put a bow on this evening's broadcast, we're going to take a look around the American Association, our final in-game look at the Bryan Health scoreboard here in this broadcast, as all but one game has gone final in the American Association today. Let's take you through the list as the Fargo-Moorhead Redhawks took down the Kane County Cougars by a score of 12-7. The Winnipeg Goldeyes took down the visiting Milwaukee Milkmen by a score of 9-2. It was the visiting Lake Country Dockhounds picking up a win against the Kansas City Monarchs in Kansas City, 4-3, the final Lake Country over the Monarchs. And the Chicago Dogs falling to the Sioux Falls Canaries, a valiant comeback attempt as they put up three runs in the top of the ninth. The teams each traded a run in the 10th, but then Sioux Falls walks it off in the bottom of the 11th. They get a 5-4 victory against the Chicago Dogs tonight in Sioux Falls. One game still in progress. Cleburne Railroaders in Gary, Indiana, taking on the Gary South Shore Railcats, and Cleburne has exploded offensively early. It was 1 in the first, 2 in the third, and 5 in the fourth. That is good for 8 runs. The Cleburne Railroaders leading Gary South Shore by a score of 8-3. Just the bottom half of the fourth, so a lot of baseball yet to be played, but how about this? 14 base hits already for the Cleburne Railroaders through 4 trips to the plate. Yes, 4 trips to the plate. 14 base hits for the Cleburne Railroaders. That is an impressive offensive showing early up in Gary, Indiana. Again, 8-3, Cleburne leads the Gary South Shore Railcats. That'll do it for me, Elijah Herbel, as a part of this Lincoln Salt Dogs post-game report. We're going to step aside for 60 seconds, and when we return, we'll send it back out to the Corona Extra broadcast booth in Sioux City, where Rich Ray will put a bow on tonight's broadcast and let you know what's coming up for the Salt Dogs here in the coming days. 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Tonight, the Lincoln Salt Dogs, 11-10 winners over Sioux City. The Lincoln Salt Dogs postgame report will continue after this.
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0: Welcome back to Sioux City. One last time, as the Lincoln Salt Dogs claim the series over the Sioux City Explorers, winning the rubber game here in this wild contest, 11-10. And a little change that we have here on the pitching ruling here is that initially I'd indicated that David Shaw had picked up the win in relief. The win actually will go to Cale Chatham. Cale Chatham picks up the win for Lincoln, as he is now 2-0 in the season. So Chatham gets the win, and Stasiowski gets the save. For Lincoln, 11 runs, 12 hits, and 2 errors. They strand 7 base runners. Sioux City, 10 runs, 11 hits, and 5 errors, and strand 5 base runners. Again, the winning pitcher, Cale Chatham, 2 1/3 innings of relief. He's now 2-0, and Tyler Stasiowski picks up the save, his second on the season. The loss goes to Sioux City's Nate Gerken, as he faced one batter, and he's now 0-1 on the air. So Lincoln now improves to 3-7 in the season. Sioux City at 5-5. A ball game that took 3 hours and 5 minutes. It saw 2 ejections. Nate Gerken got tossed in the eighth, and pitching coach for Sioux City, Bobby Post, got tossed in the eighth inning as well. That ball game today was played in front of 1,116 at Security National Bank Field at Lewis and Clark Park. So a little momentum for the Salt Dogs now as they get set to open a 3-game series with Kansas City and the Monarchs tomorrow night. First pitch will be at 6:35. It'll be left-handed pitcher Ryan Rembes, who will be on the hill for Lincoln. He's 0-1. And we'll bring you all the action with our KFOR at the ballpark pregame show beginning at 6:05 tomorrow night. So we invite you to join us for that. Thanks to everybody who listened today and also watched it on AABaseball.tv. Great work by Eliza Herbel back at our KFOR studios in Lincoln. I'm Rich Ray. The final score in this one here today, Lincoln defeats Sioux City by a final score of 11-10. Until tomorrow night, this is Rich Ray saying good evening and so long from Security National Bank Field at Lewis and Clark Park in Sioux City, Iowa.
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0: Erica is in Philadelphia, Pennsylvania. Erica, how can we help today?
1: Hi, thanks for taking my call. So I am a single female living in Philadelphia. I'm a pharmacist, and I graduated with a ton of student loan debt. So at this point, I'm wondering how I can get this amount down, or if I should invest instead to offset the compound interest on it. So I guess my question is, do I pay down the student loan debt, or do I put more in investment?
0: Okay. How much debt are we talking about? Not that it changes my answer. I just want to know.
1: Yeah. Student loan debt is right around $192,000.
0: $192,000. And what's your income now that you're a pharmacist?
1: Currently, post taxes, I make $5,782 per month.
0: Okay. Do you happen to know what the interest rate is on those student loans? Ballpark, if it's not the same for all of them?
1: Yeah, it's 3.1%.
0: Okay. Okay.
2: So to your question, offsetting the compound interest, the best way to offset the interest is to pay more than the minimum payment, to throw as much as you can at it to knock down that principal, because 3% of $100,000 is a whole lot less than $192,000. So the faster you knock the

0: these debts out, the less interest you're going to pay. And that's a guaranteed rate of return, that 3.2%. Versus investing it with market volatility, you could lose money 1 month, make a little 1 month, but you're much better off knocking out all these debts because your life is on hold until you repay these lenders. It's going to be really hard to do all the things you want to do in life, get married, get a house, have kids, whatever it is, go on vacations when you have all these payments stacked up every month. What are the minimum payments currently due for that $192,000?
1: Currently, it's sitting at $1,300 per month.
0: Okay.
2: Yeah, I mean, that's a high payment. I tend to agree with George on this for similar reasons, but also I would just add on, you know, I think that there's, you're not the only one who feels that way, who thinks, hey, I could just pay the minimums and anything extra, I can invest that money and I'll feel great because I'll have $300,000 sitting in investments or I'll have $500,000. But you also have to consider that if you did that for a 5 or 10 year span, that student loan is still accruing. And even if you did invest and even if you did have $300,000 sitting there, that's your money. Now the student loan that started at $191,000 is now creeping up to, you know, $270,000, $275,000. And you have to ask yourself, oh my gosh, that's not going to feel like the freedom that I thought it would feel like. And I painted this picture before, but it helped me and my husband when we had $90,000 left and the payment wasn't very high. And we thought, you know what, we don't need to pay this off. We can just, we can live with this. But it feels like it's like, what I liken it to is being inside of a beautiful home. The home is beautiful. It's everything you wanted. As long as you're in there, everything is great. But the minute you open the door, you realize you are right at the edge of a cliff. And it's like a California cliff at the edge. You know, if the house falls off, you are just tumbling in the abyss. And that's the way it feels on the inside, is I still have this debt attached to me. And you know what I'm talking about. I mean, you feel it every time when you lay in the bed at night. So that's kind of, you know, a more emotional take on it. And I think it's worth it because, you know, our body does keep the score in these situations.
1: Yeah, absolutely. I think maybe the only issue that I find, because I do have my own budget, is what's left over after all of my expenses. So that, and what makes it even tougher is being single and not living with somebody, being the only person contributing to rent in big city. And I did at one point make very large payments and it helped a lot. And then, you know, switching to different jobs, moving to a different city, being single again, because I used to be married, it just makes it a lot harder.
2: Yeah.
1: So this is the tough part, isn't that, like, we're trying to look for that extra income to be able to put there, because all I'm doing right now is surviving.
0: Well, what does the trajectory for you look like as a pharmacist? Because if you're bringing home, you know, what is it, $69,000 a year, that's probably around $100,000 gross in a high cost of living area. So how do we get you to be making $150,000 as a pharmacist? Because that would really speed this up.
1: Absolutely. So right now, that's kind of what I'm looking towards. It's the market within pharmacy is a little tough, and but I do have some future plans on finding a job that probably the market in Philadelphia is right around, I would probably say about 140. But really, so that would be as a pharmacist, like a good salary that you can make. Now, I'm looking for other options too that can help me make more, because right now what I'm making is not, just is not enough.
2: Yeah, I agree.
1: So I guess maybe that's the answer.
0: Well, at this rate, you're just feeling hopeless, because making these minimum payments, it's going to take you a lifetime to pay the student loans off. And until you can throw, you know, $3,000 a month at the debts, $4,000 a month, it's not going to feel like there's any, you know, hope in sight or light at the end of this tunnel. But I'm doing the math here going, all right, if you can throw $3,200 at these debts every month, you're done in 5 years. Mm-hmm. And that's if you don't get a raise.
1: Yeah.
0: Now, that's tough. Obviously, you're in a high-cost living city. What is your rent every month?
1: Currently, it's right around $1,500 or $1,600 a month.
0: Okay. Could you get a two-bedroom and rent with a friend, get a roommate?
1: So next year, I'm planning on renting from my friend who owns a home in Philly, and it will be with a roommate. So,
2: that's great.
1: So I'm this that $1,500, $1,600 is one bedroom, one bath. in Philly.
0: So what would your rent go down to?
1: I'm not sure. She would probably work with me. I would say she would probably help me get to like maybe $1,400.
0: Oh, that's not much savings.
2: It's not much different.
0: I was hoping you were going to say like $1,000 or something. I'm like, all right, we saved $500 a month. This is worth it.
2: Well, when you pass it along through utilities and maybe food, I don't know how much you would share. There might be something there if you guys, you know.
0: But if you could get a 2-bedroom for $2,000 a month, well, now you're splitting at $1,000.
2: Uh-huh.
0: So I'm trying to go through. So there's two ways to get more margin to get rid of this debt faster, and that's to make more or spend less. And so those are the two areas, the two levers I want you to start looking at is do a detailed budget using every dollar, and I'll gift that to you to help you get through this. And go look at all of your expenses, because right now you feel like you need to live like a pharmacist. You want people to know, look at me, I'm doing pretty good. And the problem is that's going to cause lifestyle creep. You're going to eat out more, go out more, have nicer things, dress nicer. Mm-hmm. And right now we need to live like a broke college student because we got a mess to clean up.
1: Absolutely.
2: The good news is...
1: Oh, I don't have any problem with eating ramen. So that's good.
2: The good news is, you know, your rent right now is really right at the 25% mark. You know, between that and your minimum payments, you're at $2,800 a month. Where's the rest of that money going? What's your next biggest expense that you go, you know, here's the problem, guys, it's my car payment. Is there anything else that we could try to help you find that margin? Do you have a car payment to speak of?
1: I do have a car payment. It's not much, and it's I owe $1,898 left on it.
2: And okay.
1: That's about $385 per month.
2: Okay, well, that's some margin freed up. Is there anything else? Because I still feel like there's a big chunk of money that's not accounted for by all the major players. You didn't mention kids or daycare or anything like that.
1: Let me see. I have a budget. There is, I mean, not really. Those are really, it just goes to essentially rent, car.
2: Mm-hmm.
1: I put a lot of money away in retirement.
2: Okay, there's where it is.
1: Ding, ding, ding.
2: I knew it was somewhere. So again, I love this conversation because you're wanting to do the right things. You're just doing them in the wrong order. So I love a person who wants to build wealth. I love a person. You're very responsible because that's a responsible choice. But George and I would caution you that there's a better order to do this in, because if you're investing, but you're still in debt, you know, obviously it's taking away your peace. We talked about that. And obviously you probably don't have much liquid savings. And so therefore your retirement is at risk. The next time you're in a jam, you might liquidate that, which is terrible. So George and I would say you need to pause investments. It's only temporary. It's not a scary thing, but you need the full force of your income to do what George said, which is be putting hopefully around $3,000 a month on these student loans to get them paid off. Please, please, please cancel and pause those retirement contributions.
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9: Hey, so I recently paid off my student loans, and I'm finally on the straight and narrow, right?
10: Awesome.
9: I called the credit union that opened up the high-yield. Well, it's a checking, but it has a higher yield than the high-yield savings. So anyhow, and I asked them, like, you know, because I want a plan to be able to put money down. And I was thinking about the manual underwriting because other than that, I have one credit card, but I don't use it. So I'm fixing to have it just cut off, basically.
10: Okay.
9: And they acted like that was crazy. So I guess I got the weird thing for the first time. But I'm wondering, like, am I asking, like, is there questions I'm supposed to ask? Is there a different way to go about it? Because they were like, no, you need credit. Like, you don't need to turn that off. Like, even if you don't use it, your credit score will still be there and we'll be able to use it. And it should, if everything's paid off, and it should go up. And I'm like, I'm not sure about that.
10: For the person listening, manual underwriting is the way that you get approved for a mortgage if you don't have a credit score.
11: Not if you have a low score. People think, well, I can get around my low score. But no, if you have a score at all, you can't do manual underwriting.
10: That's right.
11: That's the key, Tabitha, is once you're completely debt-free, all the accounts are closed, it may take 6 to 12 months for your credit score to become indeterminable. And at that point, then you can do manual underwriting. So I don't know when you're going to be ready to actually go home shopping. Are we talking 3 years from now?
9: Probably like a little over a year, based on the amount that I'm going to have to save to get to the 25% mark.
11: Okay, cool. So do you have an emergency fund yet? I know you said your loans are paid off.
9: No, I'm finishing that up hopefully within the next 6 months, and then after that I'll start on the
11: down payment savings fund. Okay, cool. So here's the deal. A lot of people don't know what manual underwriting is because they are so ingrained in the broken financial system we find ourselves in. But the truth is, credit scores have not been around that long. We're talking like since the 90s. And before that, what lenders did was look at things like your income. So they'd verify your income, look at your rental payment history. They'd look at, you know, 12-month history of your bank statements. They would look at trade lines like utility bills or cell phone bills to determine whether or not they will grant this loan to you. So that's exactly what manual underwriting does. And you just looked in the wrong place. So I would reach out to Churchill Mortgage. You can go to churchillmortgage.com and talk to them about it. They're the number one in the nation because

0: we send all the Ramsey fans to them. So they won't look at you like you're crazy. They'll go, oh, absolutely, we can help with that. And they'll answer all of your questions and steer you in the right direction when it comes to what you need to do to get prepared for that. Because there are some steps. There's a few hoops to jump through, but I've done it. It's not as difficult as people make it out to be.
1: No, it's not bad. So for a few more specifics, if you're thinking about that, you need to be able to show 12 months of documented rental history. So if you're listening out there and you're living with mom and dad and not paying rent, thinking you're going to buy a house and do manual underwriting, you need to pay rent. You need to have some sort of documented rental payment history. You need to have 12 months of other trade lines. These are things like George mentioned, cell phones, utilities. You could even use insurance payments for that. Also, actual money. Okay, so they're going to want to see that you have income for the last 12 months. If you're self-employed, they might look back 2 years. That's important. And then, obviously, you want a nice down payment. The bigger, the better is going to set you up to win. And that's really all there is to it. It's really not that big of a deal. The only other part of this is just making sure you're in the right position. And Tabitha, it sounds like you're on the right track, finishing up that debt, saving up the 3 to 6 months, and then getting on to that down payment. Very, very good call.
0: That's awesome.
1: Thank you for the call. All right, let's keep it rolling. George, we got Madison in Charlotte, North Carolina. Hey, Madison.
2: Hi, thank you for taking my call.
1: Yes, ma'am. What's going on?
2: So my husband and I just got married in January, and we started out at around close to $100,000 in debt. We're now at around $38,000, but we are expecting a baby in November. So my question, I know you guys say usually to pause if you're expecting, but how much do you think is a good amount to have to be prepared?
1: I love that question. So, yeah, you're exactly right. We call that stork mode, which is kind of funny, but it's just the idea of the most important thing in your world right now is being prepared for this baby, not paying off debt. And so, yeah, pausing is good. I'm thinking about two things. Number one, I'm going to save as much as I possibly can, whatever money I can, because the truth is, if it weren't stork mode, you'd still be doing that. The money would just be going towards debt. So, yeah, let's keep up that same intensity, because the fact of the matter is, when the baby comes and you guys get home and everybody's healthy, you're going to take that money and you're going to throw it towards the debt. So the more the merrier. But I would have a couple of thoughts in mind to go along with that. Number one, George, I'm always looking at the out-of-pocket max on my insurance.
0: That's
1: I want to know
0: you're on the hook for.
1: Yep. I want to know that if things go south and, you know, we end up having
0: start
1: more
0: racking up these bills.
1: Yes. What is it? Is it 10,000? Is it 1250? Like, whatever it is, I want that money, that amount saved. It just gives you just that warm,
0: some
1: fuzzy
0: peace
1: feeling
0: of mind that you're not going to be going into a bunch of medical debt if you were to have a longer hospital stay. And so once you and baby are home safe, you might have 30 grand ready to throw at the debt while you've been making these minimum payments. So how much could you save by the time baby's here?
2: That's a good question. I feel like we kind of got like a good head start. We were able to get rid of a car, and then we had wedding money. But I would say we could probably save close to 10, maybe 15,000 before the baby gets here.
0: Okay, so if you made minimum payments on the debts and then threw the rest at savings, 15K by November is what you're thinking.
2: Sure. The only other thing is that I know we should not have done this, but we borrowed some money from a family member, so we do want to pay that for sure before the baby gets here. But I think we could get through that pretty quickly.
1: Okay. How much is it?
2: So, $5,500.
1: That's a significant chunk of 10 to 15,000.
2: Yeah, I mean, we should be able to have that this month or next month.
1: So that's aside from this?
2: I think that we could still get to at least 10,000 before the baby gets here.
0: Okay. What's your household income?
2: 105.
0: All right. And are you planning on going back to work after, or are you going to stay home?
2: I do plan to go back, yeah.
0: Okay, cool. And what's left in 38K? What kind of debts are those?
2: I have 13,000 on my car, 9,000 in student loans, the 5,500 to my dad, and the rest is credit cards.
0: Okay. Now, the bigger question is, are you guys done with debt? Are you changing the behavior that got you here? Like, have you cut up the credit cards?
2: Yeah, we're absolutely done.
0: Good. Love to hear that. Well, you're on your way. I'd be focused on just making sure you and baby are healthy, and the debt will get paid. And I hope it's done. I mean, it'd be pretty cool if you guys went real crazy and got done early next year, before that baby's first birthday.
2: That's the plan, as soon as possible. We've been doing pet sitting and staying at different houses, which we don't want to do that anymore because it's hard to be newlyweds and away from each other.
1: Sure.
2: But trying to do whatever we can to get through it.
1: Yeah, absolutely. I mean, that's the mentality that you have to have when you're attacking debt, George. It's you're going to feel a level of discomfort. And if you're trying to do the things that we teach and trying to keep it, you know, life is the same. Nothing really changes. I don't really feel it. You're not doing it right.
0: Yeah. You need to go hard enough that you never want to go back into debt.
1: That's right.
0: Because you sacrifice so deep.
1: Yes.
0: And for me, it was like lean cuisines. That was my debt-free journey food. And I would wait I'd go to Kroger. I'd wait for them to be on sale $5 for $10
1: at the time. I remember that sale.
0: $2. I was like, all right, if I can eat for $2 a meal, I mean, I looked, if you open my fridge, there was nothing in it. You open my freezer, just a stack of lean cuisines, 20 high.
1: All I think about is the microplastics in today's world.
0: They're going to study my body for science one day.
1: Your brain is like really made of plastic.
0: What happened to him? And so now I can't even pass by the lean cuisines in the grocery store.
1: Oh, it's like.
0: Like it just brings me back. I feel a little vile.
1: Ugh.
0: Oh, no, thank you. Not doing that again. But that's caused me to not go into debt.
1: I know, that's right. Whatever
0: not tempted,
1: you have to do.
0: Because I'm not going back to that lean cuisine lifestyle.
1: Who cares? Who cares if you were in the best shape ever?
0: I'll keep my lean physique in other ways. What a great name, though.
1: Lean cuisine.
0: You gotta admit.
1: Yeah.
0: Did you have a debt-free food? Now, you're a foodie, and you eat super clean. You wouldn't darken the door of a lean cuisine.
1: I wouldn't darken the door of a lean cuisine. I think for me, the biggest thing is don't ask me about a coupon. Don't ask me to do something to get money off, right? Like, I did enough couponing that I don't want any more.
0: That's your PTSD.
1: Yeah, even you'll say, oh, you should do that app. You can save money. I'm like, no, I don't want to save money.
0: She doesn't want to hear about my promo code to get 30% off pizza.

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3: ABC News, I'm Wayne Cabot. The advisor to Iran's supreme leader says that Iran has the legal right to manage the Strait of Hormuz, throwing cold water on reports of a deal to end the war. President Trump, after saying that a deal was near, is saying tonight that he doesn't want to rush, he wants to get it right. And he wants to get that ballroom built, citing last night's shooting outside the White House. ABC's Selena Wang.
4: The president, who is facing backlash from even within his own party for his $1 billion request in taxpayer money for the White House complex, saying it goes to show how important it is for all future presidents to get what will be the most safe and secure space of its kind ever built in Washington, D.C.
3: A crack in the tank of toxins in Garden Grove, California could avert a feared explosion of methacrylate.
5: People who work with this chemical are required to wear goggles and respirators. We know this hazardous substance is heavier than air, so any release would sink to the ground. Doctors say abrupt contact can potentially damage more than your lungs and skin. It can affect all organs. A slow leak can cause long-term health impacts. It all depends on exposure.
3: But no leak so far, says ABC's Denise Tador. A finish for the record books at the Indy 500, so close that the winner didn't even know he passed David Malukas for the win.

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3: Ebola is spreading, and so is anger. A hospital treating patients in eastern Congo got stormed this evening. The staff evacuating patients as bullets flew nearby. The attack, the third one this week on healthcare facilities. People demanding the bodies of their kin. There are now 900 suspected victims. More than 100 have died. U.S. officials are working to stop the outbreak from spreading into America. A man saved from dying in a cold, narrow cave on the New York-Massachusetts border says that his rescuers are heroes, plain and simple. ABC's Rena Roy.
4: Officials say he was crawling through the cave when he slipped into that tight crevice, wedged by his rib cage and pelvis, becoming hypothermic. Rescuers trying to remove him on their own, but they ended up needing a hammer drill to get rid of some of that rock first. Rangers say that man did remain calm but was low on energy. He was given warm fluids and food, at one point high-fiving the crew for a job well done.
3: They'd be graduating high school right now if not getting arrested by ICE and being taken to the notorious Delaney Hall in Newark this weekend. They got a visit from New Jersey U.S. Senator Andy Kim.
5: They talked about the inhumane treatment, talked about the poor food, they talked about the water tasting disgusting. I myself drank from the fountain. It's certainly problems that we need to make sure we're following up on.
3: Detainees are now on the second day of a hunger strike at Delaney Hall. I'm Wayne Cabot, ABC News.
6: Shh, here she comes.
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17: It's the weekend. Whoever said all politics are local didn't see this coming. We start here. President Trump successfully torpedoes the candidacy of Kentucky critic Thomas Massie.
18: If the legislative branch always votes with the president,
8: We do have a king.
17: And now the president's ready to play favorites in Texas, too. We knew the settlement might pay off genuinely.

0: January 6th perpetrators, we didn't know it could shield the president from tax audits.
1: President Trump's tax returns, the tax returns of his family.
0: The Justice Department reveals a jaw-dropping provision. And what drove two teenagers to open fire on an Islamic center?
2: The motivations that have guided our investigations in the past no longer exist.
0: Police say it's more complicated than you think and even tougher to tackle. From ABC News, this is Start Here Weekend. I'm Brad Milkey. President Trump is not on the ballot this year. It's the midterms. And yet, when you look around, his influence has been everywhere. On Tuesday, we had primaries in Alabama and Idaho, Oregon and Pennsylvania. In Georgia, multiple candidates backed by President Trump won contested seats. But the race everyone was watching was in Kentucky, specifically the seat of Kentucky Congressman Thomas Massie.
3: We gotta take care of America first. America first.
0: He's a Republican, a very conservative Republican. President Trump had wholeheartedly endorsed him in the past, but that changed this cycle, with the president telling Northern Kentucky voters to send Massie packing.
3: Massie's a complete and total disaster as a congressman and, frankly, as a human being.
0: Well, that seems to have worked.
4: I want to thank President Trump for his support.
0: Massie lost early in the evening to the Trump-backed candidate Ed Gallrine, and the president is not done putting his thumb on the scales nationwide. Let's go straight to ABC's Capitol Hill correspondent Jay O'Brien. Jay, can you walk me through what happened on Tuesday?
5: Look, Brad, this was a race that ultimately came down to, in all frankness, the opposition that was building up against Thomas Massie, and in particular, this ire that he had drawn out of President Trump over the last year or so.
3: Welcome to the most expensive congressional primary ever in the 250-year history of this country.
5: This is significant because it's the latest in a string of successful primary challenges we've seen President Trump mount against Republicans he perceives as disloyal. Those state lawmakers in Indiana, he ousted sitting Republican Senator Bill Cassidy with a Republican primary challenger, a Trump-backed challenger not long ago. And now, of course, Thomas Massie.
3: If you always vote with the president, if the legislative branch always votes with the president, we do have a king.
5: Thomas Massie has been target number one for Donald Trump. The two have clashed really for years, really back to Donald Trump's first term. But it's over the last few months that that has really grown to this fever pitch.
6: Thomas Massie, there's something wrong with him. We call him Rand Paul Jr. You know, it's like they just vote no. They love voting no.
5: Thomas Massie voted against Trump's signature One Big Beautiful Bill Act.
6: Now, no matter what we do, this moron, no matter what it is.
5: He voted to curtail Trump's military powers in Venezuela and in Iran.
3: When I was called a moron at the prayer breakfast, I said, I'm glad I'm in his prayers.
5: And most notably, and this was the big difference maker, Brad, he was the Republican architect behind that legislation compelling the release of the Epstein files.
3: Today is the 6-month anniversary of the Epstein Files Transparency Act. We've taken out 24 CEOs, an ambassador.
5: And it resulted in this primary challenger that Trump really handpicked to run against Massie.
4: Now my focus is on advancing the president's and the party's agenda to put America first and Kentucky always.
0: Well, and I want to turn to another race. So this is the Senate seat from Texas. It's this upcoming Tuesday, but perhaps the biggest news before the polls closed this past Tuesday was this endorsement from President Trump in this race. So I guess, can you just paint a picture for us? What should we know about this race and where did Trump figure into it?
5: The question hanging over this race for the entire duration of it has been, who is Donald Trump going to endorse? Is he going to back John Cornyn, the sitting Republican senator, or is he going to back Attorney General Ken Paxton?
7: I'm not going up to Washington, D.C. to join the Swamp Club.
5: Who, remember, was instrumental in helping Donald Trump try to unsuccessfully overturn the results of the 2020 election.
7: I will go up there and fight for you. I will not go up there and join Mitch McConnell to join the swamp and not do what you want done.
5: John Cornyn is much more of a long-term moderate Republican senator who spent a long time in the Senate, picked up a lot of Republican allies in the chamber as a result.
8: I refuse to allow a flawed, self-centered, and shameless candidate like Ken Paxton risk everything we've worked so hard to build over these many years?
5: This really hinged on who Donald Trump was going to tap. And Donald Trump let a lot of time go by before he told you who he was going to back. And for a while, it seemed like he wasn't going to make an endorsement in this race at all.
9: Right.
5: And so the primary happens. They're too close to call. There needs to be a runoff. Early voting begins in that runoff. The primary ballots are drawn up, meaning that you can't change them. Nobody could drop out if they wanted to. And after that is finally underway, Donald Trump says, oh, and I'm going to endorse Ken Paxton.
7: I have so much respect for the president and so appreciate his endorsement. And I think it creates a slight bit of momentum, don't you?
5: It's a serious win for Ken Paxton in a ruby red state like Texas, where a Trump endorsement is worth its weight in gold. And it's a blow for John Cornyn, who really wanted to make a play for that MAGA base, although a lot of them were going to break for Paxton anyway. But it's not enough to push John Cornyn out of this race.
8: You know, we've always had these family fights within the Republican Party, and then we unify in order to win the election in November.
5: And by the way, Brad, in choosing Ken Paxton, because Donald Trump likes him the most, views him the most loyal, he's drawn some significant ire from Republicans in his own party who view it as the wrong choice.
9: And what was the reaction in the Capitol to this whole chain of events?
5: I mean, those Republicans I talk about who were concerned that this is the wrong choice, a lot of them were in the Senate. Some of John Cornyn's own Senate colleagues who have known him for a long time and support him as a result were frankly angered by this choice. Some more moderate Republican senators said that they believe it puts the Texas Senate seat in play in a way that it wasn't before, because there is a very strong Democratic candidate in this race in James Tallarico, as you know. There were even some concerns out of the top Republican in the Senate, John Thune, who was uncharacteristically very clear about his thoughts on this.
10: Well, none of us control what the president does. He made his decision about that. That doesn't change the way I feel. I am certainly supportive. I will continue to be supportive of Senator Cornyn and his reelection.
9: All right, Senator Thune there making it clear he supports Senator Cornyn's bid for reelection, breaking with the president in that regard. But we are up against a break right here. When we come back, we'll talk more about the sentiment out of the GOP based on these recent results. That's after the break.
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9: Welcome back to Start Here Weekend from ABC News. I'm Brad Milkey. Before the break, we were talking with ABC's Jay O'Brien about these primary results from this past week. Jay, is it fair to say that, yes, President Trump's favorite candidates are winning a lot of their races? Should that make other GOP candidates nervous who maybe don't want him getting involved in all these local races?
5: I've heard kind of two things. One, it's always in the back of Republican lawmakers' minds that if you cross President Trump to a certain degree, he could and feels comfortable in doing greenlighting a primary challenger against you. I mean, that happened with Lauren Boebert after she campaigned for Thomas Massie over the weekend and the deadline had passed in her race to even file as a primary challenger. So point is, the president is very comfortable starting these kind of intra-GOP partisan wars. That's the first thing. And Republican lawmakers know that. More specifically on the Paxton of it all, when you talk about how concerned Republicans are, there are some who believe that it puts the race more in play. But even the Republicans I talk to who view this as the wrong choice take solace in the fact that it's being done in a reliably red state like Texas.
9: All right. Jay O'Brien, thank you so much.
5: Thank you, Brett.
9: If you want a sense of how controversial this $1.7 billion anti-weaponization fund established by the White House has been, consider this. The day this deal was announced, for which President Trump will drop his lawsuit against the IRS, one of the top attorneys at the Treasury Department resigned from his job over this. We know this fund will be controlled by a five-person panel. That five-person panel will be appointed by Acting Attorney General Todd Blanche, who, of course, is also President Trump's own former personal attorney. And this week, Blanche was on Capitol Hill facing the Senate Appropriations Committee. ABC's Justice reporter Alex Mallon was watching this all play out. And Alex, a ton of focus on this deal off the bat, it sounds like.
27: Yeah, we heard repeatedly during this hearing, Democratic senators really trying to hammer home how corrupt they argued that this deal is in order to give $1.776 billion potentially, including those who may have joined in the attack on the U.S. Capitol.
0: Has it ever happened that a sitting president sued his own government for $10 billion and then directed the settlement of the case and the establishment of a payout fund?
1: Not that I'm aware of, but there's a lot of things that President Trump's the first of.
27: They questioned the legality of it, the justification, the funding, how that was even lawful to set aside that vast sum of money. And Acting Attorney General Blanche was defiant.
1: This legal system was not set up to compensate for what the Democrats and what Biden and what Garland did for 4 years.
27: He defended the legality of it. He said it was necessary to, in his words, right the wrongs of the 4 years of the Biden administration. And he also said that people that would be eligible were not just Republicans or supporters of the administration. He said that even Democrats who felt that they were unfairly targeted by the Biden administration could apply.
2: Wait, is that legit though? Because I know James Comey himself, he said, I was clearly targeted by the Trump administration. I should get in line for this. Any chance that he would ever get paid out?
27: No, we didn't hear him say anything about James Comey, but he did bring up Hunter Biden, who we know was obviously indicted and convicted under a special counsel appointed during the Biden administration. But I think obviously you'd see this administration vigorously dispute the idea that they are in any way weaponizing the Justice Department to go after President Trump's enemies.
0: Will you commit that none of this money will go to President Trump's campaign donors?
1: I am not committing to anything beyond the settlement agreement itself.
27: You're hearing the former personal attorney for President Trump, who signed off on this deal, led by other officials at this department who were also representing either Trump or his allies previously, who all had hands in the crafting and release of this and approval of this massive fund.
2: Well, let's talk about how President Trump could personally benefit from this, because we've been told he can't, like, apply for these Treasury funds, right? And he has said that he had nothing to do with the bargaining back and forth. But it does seem like there are stipulations here that would specifically benefit him and his family members.
27: Yeah, the settlement agreement that was announced and released on Monday, Brad, does specifically preclude President Trump or his family members from directly profiting off this fund. But it was only when Blanche left the Hill that this other extraordinary document hit the DOJ's website that was very quietly posted, not announced with any fanfare. And this document, Brad, includes a graph that says, as an addendum to that Monday settlement agreement, an addition to that is that the IRS is now precluded from forevermore and in the past tense looking at, examining, or reviewing President Trump's tax returns, the tax returns of his family, the tax returns of any businesses or companies or public trusts or private trusts that they may be associated with. It is really an extraordinary document. You're already seeing Democrats call this essentially a self-pardon.
2: Wait, I need you to explain this again. So you're saying that the addendum, the addition of this deal, is that Trump and his family members don't have to undergo government audits? Sounds like this only applies to ongoing audits, but I mean, if you had indeed cheated on your taxes, this would give you immunity.
27: Yeah, I mean, and go back to 2016. This has constantly been an issue for President Trump. We've covered it extensively. The idea that he was never releasing publicly his tax returns. He had always said that he couldn't release it because he was always under some kind of audit, which we could never really figure out where that audit went. And now, according to this document that was released, the IRS would be precluded from releasing any details about any of its audits into the president. The legality of this is certainly to come under question in the event a new administration or a Democratic administration takes power and now wants to reopen potentially investigations of President Trump or his family.
2: Right. And again, the DOJ has said this only applies to ongoing audits, not future ones. Like it's like any settlement where you try to iron out any outstanding legal issues between parties in one fell swoop. But clearly legal issues to come, clearly potential political issues to come. If there are voters who are like, I don't want my taxpayer money going towards any of this. Alex Mallon at the DOJ. Thank you.
27: Thanks, Brad.
2: We've now learned more about the people killed in the shooting at the Islamic Center of San Diego on Monday. They include Amin Abdullah, the security guard who saved lives as he rushed people indoors. As the two gunmen tried to enter the building, he came out to meet them. After killing him, authorities said, the gunmen went room to room, but Abdullah had given others the time they needed to flee.
3: You can see the security guard reach for his radio and put out the lockdown protocol.
2: There was Mansour Kasiha, who managed a small store at that mosque and was lovingly known to the community as Abu Ez, and Nader Awad, who was described helping others rush to safety while putting himself in the path of the gunfire.
4: When he heard the shooting, he rushed to do something to protect.
2: But we've also learned more about the gunmen themselves. 17-year-old Kane Clark, whose mother first warned police that he had left their home with several of the family's guns, along with 18-year-old Caleb Vasquez, who apparently met up with Clark, drove to the center and opened fire. Kane apparently shot Vasquez before turning the gun on himself.
6: What we do believe is that they met online, and through the course of that online communication, they discovered that they were both residing in the San Diego area.
2: But we've also learned a bit more about their state of mind as they went on this rampage. We know they videotaped themselves before, during, and after they fired on the mosque. We know from sources that Kane was wearing patches representing neo-Nazi groups and had drawn neo-Nazi symbols like SS bolts on his gun. Sources say Vasquez had written things online that were tied to what law enforcement called violent nihilist extremist ideology. But what does any of that mean exactly? What were these two thinking? John Cohen is a former counterterrorism official with the Department of Homeland Security. He's now an ABC News contributor. John, what is your initial read on what these young men were thinking they were doing here?
7: Brad, what we've learned at this early stage thus far is that these two individuals match the pattern that we've been experiencing, and quite frankly, you and I have been talking about over the last 5 years. Mm-hmm. Two young men, angry, disaffected from their communities, who ultimately conclude that violence is an acceptable way to express their sense of grievance or promote their ideological belief or promote their opposition to the beliefs of others. It appears that at this point, one of the suspects self-connected with white supremacist or neo-Nazi ideology, and that was where he derived the justification to engage in mass murder. What we have entered is an extraordinarily complicated threat environment, mm-hmm. where the motivations that have guided our investigations in the past no longer exist.
2: Well, I got to admit, John, the more I learn, the more confused I am. Because if you told me someone shot up a mosque wearing neo-Nazi patches, I would assume he is a member of some radical hate group. We have seen people like that live stream themselves and send them to these groups. These guys streamed their actions, but apparently not to a specific hate group. It was described as like a gore group. They're using words like violent nihilist extremist. What is that, and what is the difference?
7: So what we're seeing here, Brad, is the collision of two various subcultures that have come together online. So traditional terrorists, and we still see it today, whether it's by individuals who join a group or individuals who are inspired by online content, they will self-connect with an ideological belief system, mm-hmm. A political system, a religious belief system, or a ideologically extreme belief system like white supremacy. Nihilistic terrorism is just the opposite. Nihilistic terrorists are motivated by an extreme hatred of humanity, generally. They believe philosophically that life is devoid of value, and that the only way that they can address this feeling of emptiness, hopelessness, and sense of hatred is by committing suicide by mass murder.
2: All right, and we're going to take a break right here. But when we come back, we'll talk more about these ideologies and whether this is part of a larger trend. That's after the break.
12: What is dedication?
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16: Welcome back to Start Here Weekend from ABC News. I'm Brad Milkey. Before the break, we were talking with John Cohen, former counterterrorism official with the DHS, now an ABC News contributor. John, we were starting to talk about whether there's a difference between what we might have thought of as extremist terrorist just a few years ago and what police are now calling nihilistic terrorists, perhaps in the case of San Diego here. How do they compare?
7: So while on the one hand, we have at least one of these suspects that appears to have been driven by a white supremacist belief system, both these individuals also immerse themselves in the online subcultures associated with the true crime community or nihilistic terrorism, which basically is an online ecosystem that has made heroes out of past mass shooters, mm-hmm. that share and spread content on past mass shootings.
2: almost like it doesn't matter why they did it. Just the fact that they committed a mass shooting, that's like a reason for that person to be a celebrity in their minds.
7: Well, that's the objective,
2: wow.
7: The mass shooting, right? They hate humanity.
2: Right.
7: They feel their life has no value. They feel like there's no future for them. So their only way out is to commit suicide by mass murder by attacking people randomly.
2: I assume in your work, you've sort of uncovered like trends throughout the years that come to mass shootings and terror attacks. Is this the direction? Is this the trend of what we're going to see more often? Like everyone's live streaming themselves, but the ideology themselves is more muddled or non-existent?
7: You know, Brad, I got to tell you, and I know we've talked about this before, I'd love to be able to say that this is a new trend and we really don't understand it and that, you know, it's just going to take us time to adapt. We've understood that the terrorism threat environment has been evolving for over a decade.
2: Were the guy telling me, hey, these aren't just all ISIS militants. Like, it's the same thing that affects ISIS fighters that affects white white power extremists. It's all the same kind of phenomenon.
7: It's all the same. The specific motive used by the individual or group of individuals to conduct the attack is less important than the behavioral characteristics of the individuals engaged in these violent activities.
2: Right.
7: These are all, as I mentioned earlier, young people. They feel disconnected. They are experiencing underlying behavioral health issues. You know, they're living in a society where they have had less opportunities to socialize. Mm. And Brad, you know, if the environment wasn't complicated enough, we are now seeing groups like Islamic State, Al-Qaeda, even the Iranians, not just use traditional terrorist recruitment techniques, but they're now just simply entering into financial transactions with street criminals, drug traffickers, and others, where they're paying these individuals to commit acts of violence on their behalf.
2: Oh, because you don't even need like a hardcore religious believer at this point. There are enough angry young men out there to take care of what you need.
7: There's enough angry young men and enough criminals out there that if you offer them money or you post content online that resonates with their underlying behavioral health issues, they'll go out and conduct the attack. So you don't have to communicate with them as a terrorist group. You don't have to communicate with them. You don't have to train them. You don't have to interact with them. You simply either have to pay them or inspire them, and they'll go out and conduct an attack on your behalf.
2: Mm.
7: And if you look at the attacks that are taking place in Europe right now, targeting Jewish synagogues and individuals, you know, the recent reporting and arrests that we've seen is that the people conducting these attacks are either being inspired online by content being placed there by the Iranians, or the Iranians are paying criminals to go out and conduct these attacks.
0: I want to be very clear that those two young men do not represent our city. These three Muslim men do.
7: We are in a whole new world when it comes to terrorism and mass casualty attacks. And this is what's frustrating to law enforcement officials across this country, is our federal government has not made it a priority to address these issues.
2: And of course, American Muslims saying they have been cast as villains so often over the years, now becoming targets all too often. John Cohen, really helpful analysis. Thank you.
7: Great to be with you as always, Brad.
2: Throughout the Israel-Hamas war, and now with the war in Iran, a lot of the alliances and divisions within the Middle East have really been laid bare. The proxy militia forces, the Sunni-Shia rivalries in the Gulf, and of course, the relationship between Israel and Palestinian territories. And as much of the world's attention has drifted away from places like the West Bank, we've actually seen increasingly bold actions. You might have heard kind of sanitized phrases like clashes and settler violence. But what does that look like up close? Well, late last week, Israel marked what is known as Jerusalem Day. And on Jerusalem Day, people from far outside Jerusalem come to celebrate, demonstrate, and in some cases, intimidate. That last group of people does not necessarily want cameras around, but ABC's chief international correspondent James Longman and his team showed up with cameras anyway, and what they witnessed really give you a new sense of how urgent the scenes are playing out in Jerusalem and elsewhere. Let's go to James now. He's in Tel Aviv. James, first off, can you just explain the significance of the Old City in Jerusalem and what Jerusalem Day is?
5: Yes, so Jerusalem Day marks Israel's victory in the 1967 war, when they defeated Jordanian forces and took the other half of Jerusalem, the eastern half of the city, and the West Bank, which is why we now refer to East Jerusalem and the West Bank as occupied, because these are envisioned as Palestinian territories. East Jerusalem is envisioned by the Palestinians and by international law as being a future capital of a Palestinian state. But in 1967, as Jews see it, the city was reunified
1: This is the only remaining wall of the Temple of Solomon. For 19 years, it has been within the sight, but out of the reach of Israeli Jews.
5: For many Jewish people and Israelis, the whole of Jerusalem is by rights Jewish. It takes in all of the holy sites that are important to Judaism, including the Western Wall, the Wailing Wall, and other important sites to Judaism.
2: And so then you got this year's Jerusalem Day. What did that look like?
5: Well, every year, Israelis mark the day with a march, a flag day, where they bring out the Israeli flag, and they march through Jerusalem. In many parts of Jerusalem, it is peaceful. This is a family day. It's a day of celebration. People bring out food. It's a national holiday. There are various different celebrations that are marked across the country. But every year, it has become a flashpoint for extremist ultra-nationalists, settlers, to come to Jerusalem to lay claim to particularly the Old City, the eastern half of Jerusalem. And what you see is a flashpoint of violence.
9: Where are you from? Where are you from? Hello, this is mine. Blah, blah, blah.
17: Let him speak. Hey, hey, hey, hey, hey, hey.
5: We had young boys rushing up to us, swearing at us, putting their hands in front of the camera lens, pushing us, hitting the cameraman.
9: Hey, don't touch me!
18: Touching
9: me? Don't touch me! I'm gonna f*** your face, don't touch me!
18: Okay.
9: What's going on?
18: I'm not touching anybody.
5: There were Israeli police and Israeli Defense Forces standing by, mostly just watching. It didn't meet the kind of threshold for them that they would interfere necessarily. Eventually, they would.
18: Oh, they're intervening now.
5: Now, I spoke to the police when we were there. They said, you know, we will be here intervening where possible.
19: We don't condone this behavior. We think it's disgusting, but it is also isolated.
5: The Israeli police told us they arrested a number of people on the day, but we did see a lot of this violence. I saw people being spat on. Now, I should say that a lot of the settlers don't speak English, because the idea of these settler communities, they don't want to engage with the Western world. We did, though, manage to speak to a couple of people. Majority of these people are Americans, huge numbers of those who've moved to Israel.
20: The uptick in settler violence on the West Bank is out of control. You must agree with that.
19: First of all, I'm not too into that, but I kind of do disagree.
5: One young man, Eli, decided to stop to speak to me, and we got a sort of sense from him of his perspective on what it means to him.
19: Every single time they have a chance, they take our blood. It's a fact.
20: So
19: there's nothing to do with settlers, nothing to do with nothing, and history proves it.
2: All right, we are up against our final break right now, but when we come back, we'll have more on the perspective on the ground there in Jerusalem. That's after the break.
14: This is the story of a very special woman. 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She masqueraded as a regular person at work, but as a superhero at home. Everyone knows her as Gabriella. I still call her Mom.
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16: Welcome back to Start Here Weekend from ABC News. I'm Brad Milkey. We've been talking with ABC's James Longman about Jerusalem Day, the day where Israel marks its takeover of much of Jerusalem in the city center. James, you mentioned a man named Eli. We heard a little bit from him before the break. What is his perspective on all this, or what does he believe?
5: He feels very strongly that basically Jerusalem is for the Jews and Arabs and Muslims need to leave.
20: You're not from here. You came here from America, trying to displace people who were from here.
31: First of all, I'm not trying to displace nobody. And second of all, this is my country. I'm a Jew. God gave it to me.
5: I think one of the most shocking moments for me came when I spoke to a young woman called Atara, who told me that she'd moved from Texas 5 years ago.
20: And tell me about your two flags.
32: So this is the flag of the Third Temple, which we want to build, hopefully here on the Temple Mount.
5: And what she told me stopped me in my tracks.
20: So what would you do to the Palestinians living here?
32: Here, like in the old city? Leave our weapons.
5: She said that Palestinians, Muslims, have a choice. They can either leave or be killed.
32: I think Islam is cancer, and you don't transfer cancer to another patient. That's not moral. You have to destroy cancer.
20: And what does destroy look like for you?
32: To either kill or re-educate all Muslims.
16: That is, for someone to say they should give up their faith or be killed, like she is casually talking about genocide. And James, I do think a lot of Americans often think of Jerusalem as something that is within Israel's borders. It's not, or at least it's a very thorny issue. Like, it's still contested to this day. I think a lot of Americans assume that only Jewish people live in Jerusalem, which is not true. Thousands of Palestinians live in this part of Jerusalem. Christians live there. Did you speak to any of these people? Like, what is Jerusalem Day like from their perspective?
5: It's terrifying, and it has become more and more terrifying over the years.
20: These roads should be packed with shoppers, with religious pilgrims, with shopkeepers, and yet they can't be open because it's not safe for them.
5: Many of the shops in the old city are run by Arab, Muslim, Palestinian shopkeepers. They have to close on this day because it's too dangerous for them.
20: Seven. There are seven people inside this house.
5: We saw one man with his head poking through the bars of his window, and we got talking to him, and he said he had been out in the street and that sadly he had been spat on by a group of these protesters.
20: This is the IDF are outside, and they actually reprimanded the settlers, the young kids.
5: We spoke to a man, Shaheen, who runs a kebab store.
20: Is it every year it happens?
0: But no, it's every year more and more and more.
20: Every year more and
0: yeah.
20: more.
5: And as we were speaking,
20: we're talking to you now. We've got a group walking down.
5: This group of boys comes past us. They see the camera and they immediately start to make noise. So they're chanting, they're singing. And, you know, on the face of it, you might think, well, young boys chanting and singing, what's wrong with that? It's an intimidation tactic.
20: What do you feel when you see them walking?
0: It's bad for me. Yeah. It's bad for me. I want to live. You want to live. He wants to live. Everybody wants to live.
5: We've seen a massive uptick in violence against Palestinian communities, both Muslim and Christian, on the West Bank. Farms being burned, cattle being stolen, individuals being targeted, lynched, more than 1,000 now killed since 2023, just on the West Bank. There have been more settlements greenlit in just the last year than were greenlit over the last 20 years. Palestinians see an expansion of the settlement movement, which is at the heart of the Israeli government, people like Ben-Gavir, the national security minister, people like Bezalel Smotrich. These are people who are on the fringes of Israeli public life and of politics, who are now at the very center of it. They're making decisions about their lives because Benjamin Netanyahu, because he didn't have the political allies that he needed to form a government, he needed to stay in power, he wanted to stay in power, and the only people who could keep him in power were some of the most extreme groups in the Israeli parliament. And these are the ultra-nationalists.
1: We will not let this violent day affect the population here.
5: I should make clear here, Brad, this is not a majority view in Israel. We did make a point of trying to find an extraordinary group called Standing Together, which is a group of activists, Jewish and Palestinian.
1: We don't want them to get hit. This is our responsibility as Jews.
20: But you're Jewish.
1: Yeah.
20: It's your day too.
1: Nope.
20: No, you don't feel that way.
1: It's a day of occupation.
5: And these young people, and I would say they were young, these guys are in their 20s, their early 30s, wearing purple vests, stand literally putting their bodies between Palestinians and Jewish settlers to escort Palestinians through the old city, to protect them.
20: I mean, what do you feel as an Israeli when you see this?
1: Palestinians here are my brothers and sisters, and I will stand with them.
5: The Standing Together people told me there were twice as many volunteers this year as there were last year. So often people look at this story, they hear about this story, they feel it's hopeless, but there are people here who are doing important work.
7: And I think it's also so easy for people to go like it is sort of one tribe against the other and there's no one in the middle. Your reporting here is so helpful to understand that there are factions, often extremist factions, among each of these groups, but there are also these sort of centrists who are trying to sort of be the glue to bring people together. James Longman, they're in Tel Aviv right now. Thank you so much.
5: Thanks, Brad.
7: And one last thing. Las Vegas, Sin City. Those sins can take many forms, including gluttony. Well, this week, one of the most notorious restaurants on Las Vegas Boulevard has announced it's shutting its doors. The Heart Attack Grill on Fremont Street goes way beyond your traditional greasy spoon diner. Forget about the all-you-can-eat contests. No, this restaurant actively celebrates obesity.
9: If you successfully complete the quadruple bypass burger,
2: the quad, then you get a wheelchair ride outside. Okay?
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2: And to keep you hydrated, we have bottled water, Coke, Corona, Pabst Blue Ribbon. We have nothing diet and nothing light.
7: Well, now the doors are closed. The website has just put out a statement from the owner saying he won't be renewing the lease, arguing that Las Vegas is no longer a fit for his restaurant. Quote, our core value, eat big and laugh loud, no longer fits a city peddling $40 avocado toast, end quote. That statement includes some of the Heart Attack Grill's over-the-top rhetoric, saying it's proudly watched American obesity rates rise during its tenure.
9: Aren't you glorifying obesity, which obviously kills?
10: Absolutely. I think it would be immoral to stop at this point.
7: But the tongue-in-cheek tone has also been undermined by real-world problems. A study a few years ago from Colorado University at Boulder showed that 1 out of 6 Americans now die from obesity-related complications. In 2013, the restaurant's unofficial spokesperson and frequent customer died in front of the Heart Attack Grill from a heart attack. The owner, though, John Basso, insists this closure is not because Americans are demanding healthier food options. It's not an Ozempic development or anything. Instead, he says, this is specifically about a tourism industry that is less and less interested in average Americans. Casinos, critics say, would now rather welcome hundreds of high-end customers attending the Sphere and F1 races than thousands of regular folks who just want to play the slots and eat the buffet. Fremont Street itself, once the center of Vegas nightlife, is now regarded by some as the ugly stepchild to the Bellagios and resort worlds on the Strip. This is not specific to Las Vegas, though. Lots of cities are shifting what indulgence looks like. But the Heart Attack Grill says it is actively seeking new locations. Gluttony, they say, is never gone for good. All right, that'll do it for us. Thank you so much for listening to Start Here Weekend from ABC News. Start Here Weekend is produced by Aaron Ferrer, Emily Schutz, Kelly Therese, Jen Newman, Anthony Ali, and Audrey Mostek. Ariel Chester is our social media producer. Josh Cohen is director of podcast programming. I'm our managing editor. Thanks to John Newman, Tara Gimbel, Eamon McNiff, and Katie Dendos. 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I'm Brad Milkey. 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
19: From ABC News, I'm Wayne Cabot. Just the talk of a deal is enough to send oil futures lower. Brent crude back to $100 a barrel, 5% lower on the news. Iran and the U.S. are closer to a deal on reopening the strait and getting Iran to hand over its highly enriched uranium. Less enthused about the terms? Benjamin Netanyahu. Ian Pannell is in Tel Aviv.
21: An Israeli official telling ABC News the emerging U.S.-Iran deal appears to be bad, and a source familiar with the situation saying there's serious concern and disappointment in the prime minister's office over the U.S. deal with Iran.
19: Bullets flew tonight outside of a Congolese hospital at the center of the worst Ebola outbreak in 10 years, people demanding the bodies of loved ones.
23: In the Congo city of Bunia, where the outbreak originated, health officials say there are several challenges slowing down efforts of trying to contain this rare strain of Ebola, people traveling from region to region, and also the ongoing violence. Health officials in the DRC have banned gatherings of more than 50 people. But in Bunia, locals attending Sunday Mass, like Ronald Safari, says he and other churchgoers are taking precautions. Just because this disease exists, he says, doesn't mean they can close the church.
19: ABC's Lama Hassan. Looks like another night in evacuation centers for tens of thousands in Orange County, California, where a chemical tank remains unstable.
3: We want them back as soon as we can, but until we can deem it safe, we just can't allow that to happen.
19: Fire Chief T.J. McGovern says that a crack has appeared in the tank, which could avert a feared explosion of methyl methacrylate. Felix Rosenquist takes the Indy 500, passing David Malukas on the last turn of the last lap, winning by 2/100ths of a second.
4: There was some wheel banging and some tire marks on the side pods, which is cool, but no one ended in the wall, and that's, I think that's why it turned out to be such a great finish and such

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1: So many car shows and beach trips got completely washed away for a lot of Americans at a soggy Memorial Day weekend so far. More to come for some. ABC meteorologist Danny Beckstrom says some of us will be seeing a drier Monday.
2: Days of downpours all across the east. So the ground is saturated, but heavy rain does not let up from Louisiana to West Virginia. We have flood watches posted from New Orleans up through Atlanta, even as far north as West Virginia as the downpours continue. That flood threat focuses on the south, where the northeast gets one more push of moisture in the morning before finally some recovery as we warm up and dry out in the afternoon.
1: Someone who is a bystander near the White House is recovering after being hit by gunfire last night. Unclear how he got shot. It happened when the gunman opened fire on a White House checkpoint and was fatally shot by the Secret Service. The 21-year-old with a history of mental issues opened fire while President Trump was inside the White House. The Department of Justice is acknowledging it has taken down from its website news releases having to do with the criminal cases concerning January 6th, calling the prosecutions and the information about them partisan propaganda. A super missile has hit Ukraine's capital region for the first time during the war. It is the third time Russia has used that missile. First time, though, hitting Ukraine in the Kyiv area. Several are dead, many wounded. The missile flies 10 times the speed of sound. I'm Wayne Cabot, ABC News.
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Over 2,000 years ago, I walked this earth, teaching, healing, inspiring, and preparing to make the ultimate sacrifice. For God so loved the world that he gave his only begotten Son, that whoever believes in him shall not perish, but have eternal life. What if today you and I could talk voice to voice, and you could ask me anything? 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

0: It is the Jesus Christ Show. I am your holy host. Happy to be with you this Sunday, as I am with you every single Sunday right here, answering your questions and talking about the things that truly matter in life. And of course, the afterlife. I encourage you to be bold and brave and go to the phone with your theology questions, dealing with God, religion, spirituality, worldviews, of course, the Bible. Or if you're going through something in life, we call them life situations. I'd love to hear from you as well. 800-520-1534. That's 800-520-1534.
1: With Memorial Day, summer is just around the corner. Many of you are planning on taking time off, taking a little downtime, some time away from work to spend vacationing, just a little rest and relaxation, and that's a good thing. And knowing this, having this ability to gauge when you need a downtime, knowing when you need that rest, and taking it as part of being a good and healthy employee. That's not to say that pushing yourself or being a hard worker isn't valuable. Working hard is incredibly valuable. It's an important part of life. Proverbs 14:23 says, "All hard work brings profit, but mere talk leads only to poverty." 1 Corinthians 4:12 says, "We work hard with our own hands. When we are cursed, we bless. When we are persecuted, we endure it." There will be adversity in life, and it says that working is part of the process of being that person that God has called you to. Even when people curse you or you're persecuted, any of those things, that you do it because it's the right thing. You do it because you are pursuing the things of God. God calls you to be that hard worker. Colossians 3:23, "Whatever you do, work at it with all your heart as if you are working for the Lord, not for humans." So work is a healthy, an important thing. Scripture, God calls you to be like the ant in Proverbs 6:6-11, talking about the work ethic of the ant, pushing through, never worrying about all the things that you may be worried about, but focusing on preparing bread in the summer, gathers food for harvest, and just pushing forward. And then in Proverbs 6:6-11, it also compares the person who doesn't do those things, who is like the sluggard, Scripture says. And this points to the fact that a little sleep or a little time is fine, but you also don't want to rest forever either. So the balance here is that you don't want to work forever, just constantly working and never have downtime, and you don't want to rest forever. The balance is what God wants you to find. Pushing yourself, being a hard worker, is very valuable. Working hard is an incredibly important part of life. It keeps you productive. It keeps you from becoming that sluggard, becoming a burden on society or those you love. And Scripture points this out as well. Titus 3:14, "Our people must learn to devote themselves to doing what is good in order that they may provide for daily necessities and not live unproductive lives." God calls you to be productive. God calls you to work in life, not only to make a living, but to produce something. See, the devil destroys. The devil only wants to tear down. And I know that it seems nowadays everybody wants to tear everybody else down, or tear something down, or somebody's wealth down, or somebody's value down, or whatever it is. God wants you to be productive. God wants you to produce. And work is part of that. And in doing that, as it says in Titus 3:14, devoting yourselves, doing what is good, providing for daily necessities. Remember, it's not just about getting the most amount of toys. It's about getting those things that you need. to avoid being unproductive in life. And this is nothing new, and it isn't just for you. It was for me as well. It was for those that followed me. Even those who preached the gospel 2,000 years ago worked hard to keep from becoming a burden on others. 1 Thessalonians 2:9, surely you remember, brothers, our toil and hardship. We worked night and day in order not to be a burden to anyone while we preached the gospel of God to you. So there's no doubt in the necessity of work, the importance of work, the productivity of work. You're called to it. There's no better reason than that to abide by it. No better reason than God says so to know that it's something important. So this work is part of that necessity. Provide for your family, to grow yourself, to be a productive person, to be a part of society in a positive way. Hard work teaches you dedication. Hard work teaches you perseverance. It teaches you discipline. But you know this, that even with all of that good that work brings, that there is such thing as overworking. You already know that. You've probably been in it yourself many times, that situation where you work over and over and over, longer hours, trying to produce as much as you can. And this is where it becomes a problem. You're actually a better value to your employer when you take time off and rest and have vacations. Often new ideas or ways to be more productive, seeing things from a new perspective. Those things happen a lot when you're recharging your batteries. You're out doing something else. You're not cooped up in the same pattern that you create every single day. And doing that makes you more valuable. Doing that actually makes you a well-rested and a better employee, a harder worker, a more productive worker. You need to recharge your batteries. With summer approaching, this kind of is the mindset. You start feeling it. Maybe you haven't taken time for yourself, spent time with your family, spent time with your God. Now's the time to find that opportunity. This time of rest, this time of relaxation, of vacation, is meant to reinvigorate you. Not to ignore work or think, what it would be like if you didn't have work. That's not what it's about. It's the balance of the process here. Whatever work you do, whatever it is, you're going to need downtime sooner or later. This time with family, friends, your God. This is time away that you need to restore yourself, to strengthen those muscles and reinvigorate your curiosity, your insights, your desire to be productive. You start, if it weighs on you too much and you're working all the time, which is, you know, those workaholics, bit of a myth about being productive. Workaholics often aren't more productive at all, but less productive. Because in this process, they're actually draining themselves from creativity, because they get in the rut of just trying to produce every day. It's about producing things that are valuable, things that are good, things that are beneficial, not just being this cog in the wheel and over producing something for the sake of producing. God knows this. God knows you have a limit. So one of the reasons, the importance of the Sabbath, this is one of the reasons that God reminds you that hard work is great, but so is rest. That balance of finding that in your life is key. And, you know, you should be doing it anytime, but if it takes summer to roll around like it is now, if it takes that time, that season of change to roll around to tell you to do it, so be it.

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0: It is the Jesus Christ Show. I am your holy host. Happy to be with you this Sunday, as I am with you every single Sunday right here, answering your questions and talking about the things that truly matter in life, and of course, the afterlife. I encourage you to be bold and brave and go to the phone with your theology question, dealing with God, religion, spirituality, worldviews, the Bible. Or if you're going through something in life, we call them life situations. I'd love to hear from you as well. 800-520-1534. 800-520-1534.
1: So you've got Memorial Day. You can't help but get lost and focused on vacation. And work is a good thing. Proverbs 14:23 says, all hard work brings profit. Work is a good thing. It's productive. It is, you are called by God to work hard in life. But you have to remember to rest as well. To find time, downtime. Ecclesiastes 3:13 says, and also that every man should eat and drink and enjoy the goods of all his labor. It is the gift of God. So you have to find that downtime to relax, to hang with family and friends and God, spend time with God. It could make you even more productive as a good employee or hard worker. It will reinvigorate you. So be in the mindset as we approach summer where you, with excitement, with vigor, jump into the state of restfulness just as you do work. Be excited about taking, you know, really embracing some time off. Hebrews 4:11 says, let us therefore make every effort to enter that rest so that no one will fall by following their example of disobedience. Having that time that will continue to build your strength so you won't fall into weakness. If you only work and you never rest, it's a place where the enemy can get a hold of you. You can become bitter, lose focus of what's important in life. You have to know your limits. You have to know your limits, what they are for you specifically. Know that if something ever becomes a big burden to you outside of the normal things in life, you just remember to give them over to God. Know that if you push all of that heaviness onto God, that the Father will give you that rest. Matthew 11:28 gives that promise, come unto me, all who labor and are heavy laden, and I will give you rest. It's important to know that work is there, designed by God, for you to be productive and to not be put in the poorhouse and to not be a burden on society or yourself. But you also need to know that there is a time of rest. Enjoy your rest. Reflect on your accomplishments, the accomplishments of others, and remember to do all things to the glory of God.

0: Here's a look at Lincoln's first forecast. Slight chance of rain showers. Tonight, otherwise, mainly clear skies. Lows dip down to about 62. Southerly winds, 10 to 15 miles an hour. Bright sunshine expected tomorrow. Daytime highs approaching 89. I'm weatherology meteorologist Ray Miller on KFOR FM 101.5 and 1240 AM. 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

0: It is the Jesus Christ Show. I am your holy host. Happy to be with you this Sunday, as I am with you every single Sunday, right here answering your questions and talking about the things that truly matter in life, and of course, the afterlife. I encourage you to be bold and brave and go to the phone with your theology question or life situation question anywhere in the U.S. of A. Dial 800-520-1534. 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
1: James, welcome to the Jesus Christ Show.
2: Good morning. How are you?
1: I am well, James. How are you?
2: I'm doing fine. I'm a truck driver, so I don't get to attend church on Sunday much, so I attend through the radio.
1: Well,
2: I'm very thankful for your show.
1: We sure would love to have you in church, but I'm happy you're joining us.
2: My question deals with, and it may be a greed thing on my part that I haven't been able to overcome, but I'm an early Christian, so I'm struggling with a lot of questions. But the one on my mind today is, I understand the justification between someone who, say, has had money all their life, fancy cars, all the girls, you know, all the good stuff, and becomes a Christian and gets their rewards in heaven, compared to a person who has been poor and desolate all their life, who also has their rewards in heaven. It seems like one is getting their rewards on heaven and earth, and one isn't. And I wondered if you could touch on the fairness of it. Maybe it's not supposed to be fair.
1: Well, it's excellent. I mean, you bring up a lot of really good points, James, and I know that it doesn't seem fair, but it's also perspective as well. There's a lot of qualifiers in your question, meaning that you've got to kind of qualify, one, what is fair, two, you got to qualify what's good, and what are the rewards, because one reward to somebody is not a reward to another person.
2: Yeah, so, that's true, I suppose.
1: So the assumption that having wine, women, and song as a reward, I understand where it comes from, but that's more, you know, country music theology than it is Bible theology.
2: Right.
1: The key is, my producer Neil always jokes that he can teach a man to get any woman he wants as long as the guy can learn to want the women he can get. And so when it comes to life, God wants you to see life differently, not to see those as rewards in the same way that the world does, but to be in a state of joy when those things are absent. Most people, James, tend to think that joy, they mistake joy and happiness. Happiness is a momentary feeling of joy due to a happening, meaning that if you get something, you know, a piece of cake, then you go, woohoo, I got a piece of cake, I'm happy. And you go, this is great. And then the cake's gone, and you go, aw, there's no more cake.
2: I do know when I get cake.
1: Yeah, you know what? You'd get along just very well with the crew here at the Jesus Christ Show. So there's this thing where it's not about the cake. If it's only about the cake's going to come and it's going to go. You're eventually going to eat it. The old saying, you can't have your cake and eat it too, means
2: right.
1: You can't anticipate the joy of eating a cake and then eat the cake. And then anticipate the joy of eating the cake. It's sooner or later going to be gone, and you're not going to get both. You can't have the cake to want the enjoyment of it and then eat it too, because now the wanting of enjoyment's gone. So
2: right. In
1: life, it's about finding those balances, and God wants you, if you remember, I said in Scripture, the poor you will always have with you. That's not going to end. There will always be poor people. And you can dissect it and look around and say, well, it's because of this or because of that, sociologically, whatever. But ultimately, the key is not about whether you can be rich or whether you're poor. It's about where your heart is in the good times and the bad. You will come to know God through tribulation and trials, not through reward.
2: Oh, amen to that.
1: Yeah, that's just the way it works. Everything you learn, James, everything that has value in your life comes from the struggle and the trials that bring it to you. And that is like anything of beauty in life. If you look at a fish swimming or you look at a bird flying, they move with great elegance in resistance. A bird can't fly without the resistance of the air underneath their wings. A fish can't swim without the resistance of the water. That resistance is what they use to propel them in a way that's productive. It's not the productive part in itself. And so you can either stop and be weighed down by the trials in your life and go, okay, it's done, it's over, I've got nothing more to give. Or you can use them like the fish and the bird to propel you into a state of understanding about those things. And once you get to a place where you understand them, you find the joy that's not happiness. It's true joy, which happens in good times, bad times, all of those things. And so it's not that someone has more and that some Christians are going to have double the flavor. If anything, having those things, being rich and having those anchors on earth can be an albatross around the neck of the Christian and make it very difficult to connect with God.
2: Yeah, I imagine they could be.
1: So it's a matter of balance, whether you have money or don't, whether you have things or don't. James, it's about where your heart is. That's what God cares about.
2: Well, thank you so much. That helps me a lot.
1: You're welcome, James. I'm so glad you called. You be safe on the streets there, and you call anytime. I love it when new believers are getting their baby legs. The best questions come out of that sincerity. It's you know how children, oh, heaven bless them, when they point at somebody who's heavy and says, say, you're fat, or this tastes yucky, or whatever it is, that kind of unfiltered attitude. Well, when you're a babe in Christ, you're a new Christian, oftentimes the same thing. And it's great. It comes from a pure place of wanting to ask questions and wanting to find out the answer to something that just doesn't seem to quite make sense to you. And that honesty is beneficial. So when James calls up with something like that, I always like it. Now, to further expand on that, keep in mind that the things that the world thinks are a reward aren't always a reward. The world comes at things kind of like the hedonistic type attitude. And the hedonists really came from a place of a philosophical place of trying to understand what good and evil was. So the hedonists would say, well, simple explanation, that which feels good is good, and that which feels bad is bad. But that's not true. I know that there's a lot of people that thrust their fist into the heavens and say, God, why are you putting me through this pain? But think about it. Is all pain bad, and is all pleasure good? No, equally. So if not all pain is bad and not all pleasure is good, then you weigh them based on what they're teaching or giving you and how it's building you in character, not building your wealth, because in Scripture it says that you can build up wealth and it rots or rusts. It doesn't mean anything. You can't take it with you. It doesn't have any true value. Hopefully, when you're successful here on earth, you use that to propel yourself to do more things, to interact with more people, to be more productive, dealing with your purpose, your gifts and abilities. What is the meaning of life? Simply this: to utilize your gifts and abilities along lines of excellence to the edification of others and to the edification of yourself, to the glory of God. And any money you get or any special attention or favor you have in life, you're to use it in that way to edify others and to propel yourself along with others. It's not about getting the biggest house or any of those things. Not that any of that's wrong. It's okay to have things. It seems that the pendulum in life tends to go hard left or hard right with people. Nobody finds that balance in the center. It's like, oh, so it's okay. You know, I hear people complaining about, pastors that have homes, these large homes. And there is a limit. I think if you're a pastor, there's a place where you should understand that the appearance it gives is one of a stereotype and one that is a turnoff to many people, both in and out of the church, and that it's not helpful. It depends what you're producing. However, on the flip side, that you as an outsider looking at a pastor should understand that many pastors have other jobs and other interests and other things that are in their life that bring them money. Whether they write, whether they're musicians, some of them hold down other jobs. Often they're married to somebody who has money or has other jobs as well. So these things should be taken into account so it doesn't look like somebody's fleecing the flock, when certainly they are not. It's not about just the accumulation of these things. It's about what these things bring to your life and others' life, and how you deal with them when you do have them, and how you deal with them when you don't. Not having things, my producer Neil always is thankful that he grew up without a lot of money. Big family, not a lot of money. And he's thankful because of the creativity that it forced upon him. He had to learn to do things differently and to be more creative because, you know, the toys were broken or he didn't have toys or whatever it may be. And oftentimes people will comment about his family. Wow, a lot of them are creative. They're all creative in their own right. How does that happen? Well, be broke. You know, when you don't have money, it tends to get the creative juices flowing in other areas. And that can be helpful. So that's a positive thing that comes out of something that might be perceived as negative. It's very easy to just broad brush and say, okay, well, everything that feels good is good and everything that feels bad is bad. And that's just not the way life works. There's a lot of pain. There's struggles in getting a tooth filled at the dentist, going through an operation. And all the pain and recovery and all of these things. However, that is for a greater good. Studying for finals, going through school, the struggles of the initial parts of a relationship, all of these things. You know, people say that marriage is hard all the time. I hear that. Marriage is not hard. Marriage is easy. Life is always easier with a partner. What's difficult is being selfless. That's what's difficult, is you finding the ability to throw away all that selfish attitude and live for someone else and dedicate your life to someone else and be a good partner. That's what's difficult. Marriage is very easy. Two heads are always better than one. Four hands are better than one. You know, there's so much to it that makes life easier. What makes it more difficult is being selfless. And in life, it's the same thing. There's going to be times where you give up the pleasures or the so-called pleasures, and really it's for a greater good. It's for a greater benefit.
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0: It is the Jesus Christ Show. I am your holy host. Happy to be with you this Sunday, as I am with you every Sunday, right here answering your questions and talking about the things that truly matter in life, and of course, the afterlife. I encourage you to be bold and brave. 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That's 800-520-1534. 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
1: Yes, I was just wanting to know, Jesus, what you think of acupuncture therapy and the different modalities that encompass that.
0: Okay, is just specifically dealing with acupuncture?
1: Yeah, well, there's one in particular I was looking at that was called acupuncture, and then the gentleman works a lot with pulse diagnoses. He's got a doctorate, and he's got a lot of he uses the pulse.

0: yourself in determining health. And
1: okay. Well, there's a lot of that stuff that's hokey, really, really hokey. People come out with alternative types of medicine. Now, acupuncture has been around for a long time, and there's those that even perform acupressure. Acupuncture, some people feel, actually can help. It's doing some physiological thing to the body that the body's responding to. Not a whole lot of studies on it that you can turn to. When it starts getting into the metaphysical and some of the hocus-pocus stuff where people are saying, well, this is what I'm doing, and I'm aligning this, and I'm aligning that, and we're looking into this, and I'm a spiritual healer, and all these things, and then run, don't walk. But there are some that say for certain types of wounds or issues, not ailments, not going to cure cancer or anything like that. If people are saying physiologically it might help certain things, maybe it does. And it merits further investigation. But when they start attaching all the other things to it, the metaphysical, the supernatural, those types of things, you have to, you know, look at that and kind of pick up your bag and leave. Because when it gets into that is when it gets into this kind of faith healing and supernatural things. And quite frankly, you can say what you want about Western medicine. And I know that it's really popular nowadays to go, oh, well, that's, you know, that Western medicine just fills you up with chemicals and just, no, those are individual doctors that make decisions to, you know, put 5-year-old kids on Thorazine and all kinds of stuff like that. That's a whole different argument. But that doesn't mean that there isn't great validity. And the strange thing is, for some things, it's quite easy to see. And for instance, a compound fracture. You wouldn't say, oh, I'm going to go to the acupuncture performer and have him fix this. You wouldn't do that. So for cases like that, oh, Western medicine is fantastic. However, to the other things that are kind of inside, some people with cancer tend to be in a state of great desperation, obviously. And if you've gone through a lot of different treatments and they're not working, you can't help but want to just do anything and everything, throw it at it and figure out what's going to work. You can't blame anybody for being in that state, but you've got to use your brain. There's people that still do these old tricks. The egg and the yolk is one of them, where they put the egg over the body and then they crack it and all this gunk comes out and hair and nasty stuff. And they say, see, I was actually taking all those ailments out of your body and putting them into the egg. And to prove it, you know, and it's all trickery. There's holes cracked in the eggs, and they're placed and gaffed to make look like all this stuff is coming out of there. There's the old ones that you used to see on television. A lot of people have put this type of thing to rest, but in some countries you can still go to them. These healers that make it look like they're actually reaching into your body by sleight of hand, and they use fake blood or pig's blood and animal parts, gizzards and the like, and to make it look like they're reaching in and pulling ailments out of you. These are an extreme. But there's some that believe that acupuncture has some viability. There's others that believe things like hypnosis has some viability. All of these things play their part. It's when you start tying them into the hocus-pocus stuff that I would say you have to be most concerned. And I know that when you're in pain or you're going through certain things, it can be very easy to kind of be skewed in your thought process because you're lost in the pain and you're going, all I want is this pain to go away. That's all I care about. I'll try anything. But beware of where you're spending your money and who you're giving it to and for why, because a lot of this stuff is just not productive and is not going to benefit you at all.

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9: From ABC News, I'm Wayne Cabot. Iran is not confirming details of any peace agreement with the U.S., instead reasserting its right to control the Strait of Hormuz. Still, crude is down about 5% on the prospect of peace. ABC Chief Foreign Correspondent Ian Pannell is in Tel Aviv.
10: Administration official telling ABC News there'll be a limited interim agreement that would include opening the Strait of Hormuz and an end to the U.S. blockade. The official saying there'll also be commitment from the Iranians to negotiate the removal of their stockpile of highly enriched uranium. But Iranian state media saying the draft agreement doesn't have any nuclear commitments. Intelligence sources telling ABC News that despite the bombing, Iran retains the ability to enrich uranium, one of the many pre-war goals that hasn't been reached.
9: Over 900 Ebola cases now reported across the Democratic Republic of Congo, more than 115 deaths. American citizens returning from the impacted area are being funneled through Virginia and Atlanta for any signs of symptoms. A chemical tank in danger of blowing to pieces in a neighborhood in Orange County, California, with a potential of a 1 mile blast radius, has a crack in it. And the fire chief says that may be a good thing. It might relieve the pressure and avoid an explosion.
11: We don't know if the whole tank is completely solidified right now and it's all plastic. That would be best case scenario. But we don't know because we can't see inside. And we're working with experts right now to see if we can see the density inside the tank that could tell us.
9: Chief T.J. McGovern, another night in evacuation centers meantime for tens of thousands of Californians. This Memorial Day weekend, the oldest Pearl Harbor survivor, age 106, is keeping the memory alive of that surprise attack. Looking back, Freeman Johnson, Centerville, Massachusetts, says his greatest legacy is raising a family. There are only 11 survivors of that surprise attack. 2,400 Americans died. 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
12: I love days like these at the pool, but my moderate to severe plaque psoriasis can sometimes take me out of the moment. I'm ready to make a splash with clearer skin thanks to Skyrizi, Risankizumab Riza. 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
13: don't use if allergic to Skyrizi. Serious allergic reactions, increased infection.

0: number. He told her he had kidnapped her 37-year-old daughter, Sarah. Then he gave her proof.
1: And my daughter's voice telling me that, you know, I love you, Mom. I'm so sorry. I'm so scared.
0: Deborah followed the man's instructions.
1: The guy is barking orders.
0: After sending $5,400, it had all been a scam. Martinez police tell us they're investigating, but little hope she'll get any of her money back. Dryden Quigley, ABC News.
2: San Antonio Spurs at home beat OKC to tie the Western Conference games at 2 apiece. An Indy rarity, a pass with only 50 feet of track left.
3: 233/10,000ths of a second, to be exact. That's the margin between winner Felix Rosenquist and second place David Malukas. The closest finish in Indy 500 history.
4: And it's kind of weird. You never really get that last lap move in Indy 500. And it just played out perfectly.
3: The win capped a month in which Rosenquist became a father. His daughter was born on May 4th. At the Indianapolis 500, Will Clark, ABC Sports.
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Over 2,000 years ago, I walked this earth, teaching, healing, inspiring, and preparing to make the ultimate sacrifice. 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

0: It is the Jesus Christ Show. I am your holy host. Happy to be with you this Sunday, as I'm with you every single Sunday right here, answering your questions and talking about the things that truly matter in life and the afterlife. 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
1: Hello, Jesus Christ. How are you?
0: I am good, Tim. How are you?
1: Okay. I'm calling today to ask about why, really, and in my situation, so many tragedies and bad events seem to have to happen constantly. And it would be from, you know, I have a whole list, but I'll just, you know, from the loss of my two brothers, to my daughter being burned in an accident, to automobile accidents, to health issues. It seems like it's just never ending. Now, some people, I think, would say, you know, why, maybe blame it on God. We don't do that. We try to draw our strength from God and get closer to God. But there's just been so many bad things that have happened, and they constantly happen. Now, when I spoke with my minister about it, he came over and blessed the house and asked if anyone in the family ever practiced satanic worship. And I just wanted to get your comments on it because, like I said, it seems like there's something bad always happening around every corner.
0: Well, not to speak for your minister, because you spent much more time with him than you're spending with me this morning. But I will say that there's nothing in Scripture that says, that promises you a rose garden. Okay? Things are going to take place in life. Ugly things. Death will take place in life. As a matter of fact, that's one that you knew was going to happen. Now, the time, everybody, the assumption is, everybody assumes that you're going to have at least 70 years on this planet. But the assumption there is wrong. No one knows how long you're going to have. So when it comes to each individual thing that you list and you talk about those, well, there's some that we're going to be able to point at and say, this was neglect or negligence, this was, whatever. And then either on your part or someone else's part, and then there's going to be things that just happen. So the scriptural point of view is that there is never, ever a promise that you won't experience the ugly things in life, ever. What Scripture does say in James 1, verse 2, it says, consider it all joy, my brethren, when you encounter various trials. Now, it doesn't say specific trials. It says various trials. The Christian can't help but experience trials. They're going to experience the same things that everyone else is. Hopefully, you get your will in tune with the will of God, and you can sidestep a couple of the ones that people step into by their own making. But life is going to go on. People are going to make decisions. You can be a great driver, but a bad driver can hit you. All kinds of variables that can take place. So the Christian mindset should not be about whether they're in trials or not. You should always check yourself when trials are occurring to refocus and make sure. And I think that's what the minister was doing, saying, is there anything that you're bringing into this house that might be exacerbating life? As most humans deal with it, or is there something like that? But ultimately, things will happen to the Christian, to the non-Christian alike. The difference there is how you deal with it. That's what you can control. A lot of times, the things that you're talking about, you can't control. So you have to focus on those things which you do play a part in, and that is really, as bizarre as it sounds, finding the joy in a situation or coming through it. Because every trial that you come through, Tim, you become stronger. The family becomes stronger. The understanding of the world becomes better. These things can only come through this type of adversity. It's not that God's placing them there. It's that they're being allowed because that's the way this world works. And the Christian is going to be in this world for this however amount of time that you're here. And you're going to have to deal with it like a Christian, no matter if it's good or bad.
1: I understand, and we do that, and you know, we really draw on our faith, and God is number one for us. It's just that some of these things are so bizarre, like when the man was driving the pickup truck, and he didn't know why he swerved off the road and smashed into my son. You know, he had no idea. And I've seen many instances where people have died in front of my eyes, either freak accidents or, and you know, I wonder if there's a message there. So we just pray about it every day, and we try to stay strong in God, and we know that He'll get us through these challenges. So you have a great show, and I do appreciate you speaking with me today.
0: Tim, it's my pleasure. I'm always saddened to hear about family members in pain under things like this. And I know that you're searching for a why, and there's not always going to be an answer to that. Not here, not now. Your attitude does sound like it's the proper attitude. When people say things like, oh, I don't know why I did, you know, you don't know what's going through their mind. You don't know if they'll even tell you if they did know what was going through their mind. But it's not about finding answers. It's about protecting your family to the best way you can without making them, you know, mutants by hiding them in a closet. So you do everything you can to protect them, and then they have to live life. And life has a lot of sharp corners. And there's a lot of places and opportunities for pain in life as an individual and as a family. So you do your utmost to protect that family and every individual in it. But when trials occur, you can't always look at them as being a target. I've talked to many ministers that go, man, you know what? Every time I heighten my ministry, I feel like the devil's coming after me. And in some cases, that's true. You know, you're high profile. The enemy's going to want to take shots at you, obviously. But in the life of a Christian, if you were to receive answers like that as to why certain things happen, what could you even do with it? How could you change your life in that way to make someone not interfere with your life, like someone drive a truck into a family member? There's just not a whole lot you can do about somebody else making a decision like that that affects you. So the Christian has to, as James says, to consider it all joy. And it's the word there, when you encounter various trials, really the word there, encounter, it's talking about being in the midst of the trial. It's not that you look at trials and go, oh gosh, I love trials. It's that in the midst of them, you take a deep breath and you say, I'm going to find value in here. I'm going to glorify God in here, and I'm going to learn from it, because the trial is going to happen with or without my blessing. So I might as well take what I can from it, because I can't reverse it and I can't change it. To feel as if the enemy is focused solely on you, I can understand that. But you have to allow and to understand that there is going to be there's going to be trials in life. It stinks. It's the reality. That's why you hope and pray for the next world, which is the best world, which is heaven. Earth is not the perfect place. It's not the best place. It's the best way to the most perfect place, which is heaven.

0: didn't see that one.
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4: Let's face facts. 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Spring storms, roof-ripping hail, flooding rains, tree-toppling winds, dangerous lightning, and her favorite local go-to, tornadoes.
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8: There's a man going around taking names, and he decides who to free and who to blame. 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

The hairs on your arm will stand up at the terror in each sip and in each sup. 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
1: It is the Jesus Christ Show. I am your holy host. 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
2: Leanne, welcome to the Jesus Christ Show.
3: Hello, Jesus.
2: Hi, Leanne. How are you?
3: Good. How are you?
2: I'm wonderful. How can I help you?
3: I was wondering, how do you know when you've been saved?
2: Well, are you questioning your own personal salvation or just academically?
3: My own personal.
2: Why would you question it, my dear? Is there...
3: I was just wondering, like, how do you know when... Like, I know you know how... I know, like, I believe in Jesus.
2: Mm-hmm.
3: How do you know 100% that you've been saved?
2: Well, Scripture makes the promise that if you receive me into your heart, if you make the claim publicly and you invite me into your heart, it's as simple as that. Now, there's other things that go along with it, just like, you know, you'd get a ring in a marriage, but that isn't the marriage, it's a symbol of it. Then you want to be baptized and you want to continue to study Scripture and to be a part of a church and these things. But the simplicity of it is that... that I brought salvation through the forgiveness of sins. Matthew 1:21 says that. And give you the gift of eternal life. Hebrew 5:9 says that as well. Based on you confessing with your mouth and professing with your mouth to the public. And then you live that way. If you imagine the same thing about marriage. What part of the marriage... or the wedding, or the ceremony, or the words you say, is the part that takes you into the marriage. Well, it's the whole thing. You first start by being betrothed, being engaged. So there's the process where you say, this is what I want, and you're making a conscious effort to say, this is what I want in my life, and this is what I want to do. And then you move forward and you act upon that by making a profession in front of friends, family, and your God. And then you do the symbols of exchanging the rings so that others know of your faith, or in this case of your marriage to one another. And then you live that way in everyday life. You live that way. You treat your husband as your husband. He treats his wife as his wife. And you do that every single day. And salvation is not much different, in the sense that it is all of those things combined. But the simplicity of the message, the good news, the gospel in Scripture, is that simply that God so loved the world that he gave his one and only begotten Son, that whoever shall believe in him will have eternal life and be with him forever. And that's it in its simplicity. To overcomplicate it is unnecessary. It's very easy to want to complicate issues. And there are, it's not to say that there aren't issues that have their very own complications in Scripture. There, it is said that the gospel is simple and for everyone, but not all of Scripture is. I mean, all of Scripture can take some studying, and there's certainly parts of it that are head scratchers and need further studying. But when it comes to the gospel and the simplicity of that message, the purpose of that was to be so rudimentary, so base, that your reaction is simple, that there's that act of actually applying it that makes it of value. But you have to first understand and then accept. And really, in logic, they have something that's similar. In logic, let's say you have a marker. You can look at the marker and say, okay, that's a marker. It marks, it's a pen. So you can believe that it is what it is, then you can kind of authenticate that by fully first understanding what it is, second fully and completely saying, I believe that's what it is. But it's not until you actually pick it up and write with it that all of those things come together. the knowledge of it, the acceptance of it, and the application of it. So it works the same way with your faith. You have to first see it, know that it's there, and acknowledge it. Then you need to accept it, and then you need to apply it. And with those things, there's no reason for you to question your faith, because in doing so at that point, you question the very hope and promise of God.

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1: To all my friends, present, past, and beyond, especially those who weren't with us too long, life's a moment.
2: Here's a look at Lincoln's first forecast. Slight chance of rain showers tonight, otherwise mainly clear skies. Lows level off around 62. Southerly winds 10 to 15 miles an hour. Ample sunshine expected tomorrow. Daytime highs approaching 90. I'm weatherology meteorologist Ray Miller on KFOR FM 101.5 and 1240 AM. Online at KFORnow.com. Right now, it's 74 degrees.
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0: It is the Jesus Christ Show. I am your holy host. Happy to be with you this Sunday, as I'm with you every single Sunday right here, answering your questions and talking about the things that truly matter in life and, of course, the afterlife. I'd love to hear from you if there is something on your mind that's going on in your life. 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Or if there's a Bible question or something dealing with theology or worldviews or anything like that, I'd love to hear from you as well. The number, 800-520-1534, 800-520-1534. 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
1: Hi, Jesus.
0: Hi, John. What's going on?
1: I'm having a really, really hard time in my life right now. I'm dealing with the main thing in my life right now that I'm dealing with is pornography.
0: Mm-hmm.
1: It just seems like it's just taking over my life. It's controlling me. It's kind of hard to explain. It's like I'm just in a deep hole and I just can't get out of it.
0: Mm-hmm.
1: And I feel like, you know, I want to be a better person. You know, I love you, Jesus, and I know that you've given me salvation, but it just seems like it's just not good enough. It's just, you know, it's not enough to know that I have salvation and I have eternal life.
0: Why? Why do you say that?
1: Because it seems like I'm just living in hell in this life right now. And, you know, I just feel like it's just...
0: Well, what is that hell? I mean, is there something? Are you not happy in your marriage? Are you not happy at work? Are you what is that hell for you?
1: It's the only way I could describe it. It's like I'm being tormented in my mind. From the time that I wake up in the morning and start my day, it's like my mind is just so clouded with despair, and I am unhappy. I don't like going to work. My marriage is, I love my wife, but I know that I've done things in the marriage that's just not right. And I have kids are involved, and I just feel like I could be a better father. And sometimes I just feel like I should be almost perfect.
0: Well, you're not going to be perfect, but hopefully on your path to perfection, you'll hit excellence. I mean, you are capable of doing all those things that you've said. You're capable of being a better father. You're capable of girding and controlling the thoughts in your head. You're capable of all those things.
1: How do you do that?
0: Well, as you do anything, one piece at a time. You learn to control it for a moment, and then 2 moments, and then an hour, and then a day, and then a week. And you continue to build up your strength as you do on anything in life. You know, how do you get healthy? You exercise, you eat better, and you stick with it. And it's the same process spiritually when you're dealing with your spiritual health. Scripture says that I will finish the work that I started in you. But in order for that to take place, John, you have to have me really be a part of your life, not just in words, but in action. And if there is something else that's coming up, this repetitive dealings with pornography are just some sort of manifestation of you not being happy, and you're using it to kind of, cure depression or something in your head, or if there's issues in the marriage you need to take care of, or if you feel that you can't communicate with your wife when it comes to sexual needs or any of those things, then they have to be addressed as well. It's not just one concern, because there may be a bunch of different things going on right now, John. But everything you're experiencing, you can control. You know you can control it.
1: But Jesus, I feel like I can't control it. It's you're telling me, Jesus, that I can't control it.
0: You said you have kids, John. If your kids walked in the room, would you turn off the pornography?
1: Yes.
0: Okay, so you can control it. You just don't have the motivation to. Don't be ridiculous. People that tell me they can't control it, is silly. You're not masturbating on the way to work, at work, when you go shopping. There are tons of places that you're not masturbating to pornography. So you can control it. You just choose not to. And I'm telling you that you have the strength and the ability, John. I know you do. You just have to want to be there. You have to want to change that and be accountable for it. You need to apologize to your wife. You need to set boundaries where this stuff doesn't come into your home. If you're watching it on the internet, you need to sit down with your wife, and she needs to set parental codes and locking the internet so you can't get on those sites. And you need to work as a team to deflect this out of your life so that you can build new habits, because you're in a cycle of bad habits that you've created, and you need to break out of those. But you have the strength, John. You do. You have the ability. It's a matter of you kind of enacting them in your life and letting them truly be a part of your life. If not, then you just kind of give in to them. And I know it's easier to give in. And I know it feels like, wow, this is so much easier than having to fight against it. But you have all the tools to fight against it. You need to protect yourself. Think of all the things you do in life to protect yourself from the elements. You put a roof over your head, you have windows, you have a door, you lock the door, you lock the windows. You do all these things to protect yourself from possibilities. Doesn't mean that it won't creep in, or there aren't bad people out there, or things can't happen, but you do all these things. You put on your seatbelt, you do all these things to protect yourself from the unknown or from any bad possibilities. So you have to do that now with your, you know, emotions and by girding your desires. Don't have pornography around the house. Don't watch or participate in things that get you aroused in that way. Be open with your wife. Come clean and own the situation. And there's groups. There's groups just like Alcoholics Anonymous that you can go to, that you can participate in, and that you can come clean of it. If you just hide from it and you kind of, you know, sit in the darkness, then yes, it will be incredibly difficult. But if you proactively get out there and start finding ways to build boundaries and, you know, pad yourself in your life so that you aren't coming across it, fill your life with positive and good things so you're not sitting around thinking about it as well. You know, next time you have that urge, do something more positive. Take your wife to a movie. Take her out to dinner. Experience her in a warm and loving way. You know, don't find yourself alone in some situation where it's just going to continue to escalate and then make you feel horrible. Maureen, welcome to the Jesus Christ Show.
2: Hello.
0: Hello.
2: Hi.
0: Hi.
2: I didn't hear you say my name. I'm curious as to if the kings of Europe wrote the Bible, and I believe in the Word of God, and that's, I have faith in that. But
0: if the who wrote the Bible?
2: As to if the kings of Europe wrote the Bible.
0: The kings of Europe?
2: Right.
0: Who said the kings of Europe wrote the Bible?
2: They didn't write the Bible. They put the story, they chose what stories were going to be in the Bible.
0: Well, no, not necessarily true. There's been many councils that have come together to clarify certain standards that would, you know, note that this is written by this author, and therefore it's considered canonized. But no, I'm not sure where you're going.
2: Okay, I guess I'm saying, like, you know, Paul wrote his stories and James wrote his stories, but there were men, I guess I'm saying men chose to actually put together the Bible. There are stories that have been left out. And
0: that canonized it, yes, based on consistency and harmony and authenticity. They're called bibliographical tests, and what they do is they look for certain criteria to be correct to see whether they were considered canonized. But it's not like somebody decided. These things have been used and taught throughout the church since the beginning. So either...
2: So he's saying stories were left out that, you know, how do you know that Jesus wasn't married to Mary Magdalene?
0: Because
2: men left these stories
0: no,
2: out.
0: No, they don't exist.
2: Men had control over the Bible. So how can you believe that the Bible was written by the hand of God? And this is the argument we have back and forth.
0: Yes, well, he's wrong.
2: I don't know what to say to him, because I'm saying
0: because you have
2: to have faith that God led these people to put in the Bible what he wanted to put in there. So that's the faith you have to have.
0: Okay, well, let me explain something. Each argument that, and these people make these arguments because they hear kind of parts of them. And they go, oh, well, that sounds reasonable. And then they kind of spout them off saying, well, this is reasonable. Mary Magdalene, there is no, 99.9% of all information about Mary Magdalene is found in Scripture. There is no extra biblical accounts, really, of this woman. There are some that people say, oh, well, this is attributed to her, or these are writings about her, or whatever, that are unclassified, meaning that they aren't sure of the authorship and the authenticity and the timeline and all of these things, for one. For two, there are problems with me being married to Mary, because I met her during my ministry. My ministry was only 3 years. I met her during my ministry. To have had married her, I would have had to gone through a betrothal period, sometimes 1 to 2 years. Mm-hmm. If we were to have kids, then you have to add another 9 months onto that. And you're looking at almost...
2: That happened before...
0: No, there's no account of that. No, there's no account of that. And then you just start making things up and saying, well, where is this in Scripture? Not to mention that I knew I was going to die.
2: Mm-hmm.
0: So you're saying that I got married knowing that I was going to leave my family, and that was a godly thing to do.
2: Yeah.
0: It doesn't make sense. So really, it's just somebody who doesn't want to be accountable to Scripture, and they're throwing things out. And more than welcome, you can invite him to call. I will answer them one by one if you'd like. But really, the truth of the matter is that there isn't any of these things in history, and it's not that man left them out. This humors me sometimes, because imagine this. Look at the stuff that man left in. Do you really think man would leave the stuff in that is there? And if man left those things in, how come man rebels against every Scripture? Constantly, on a daily manner, going through and rebels against the very things in Scripture that are supposedly left in. Those things that are not in there for a reason. Not because they were trying to hide them, but because they don't, the authenticity of those writings are in question.

0: final do show. E não fique magoado porque vou partir. É só o jeito que eu sou.
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0: Happy to be with you this Sunday, as I am with you every single Sunday, right here answering your questions and talking about things that truly matter in life and, of course, the afterlife. I encourage you to go to the phone and with your questions of theology or something going on in your life and dial 800-520-1534. That's 800-520-1534. I wanted to finish a couple of thoughts about Scripture. We pass along that to those that are curious. There's also great works out there by, Norman Geisler and others that really deal with the historical aspects of Scripture and why they're chosen. And really, there's kind of a natural pattern to this. There was, stories that were told and things that were experienced and written down and passed on, and they were used. It wasn't like no one was using them. Nobody thought they were the word of God. And then all of a sudden a group came together and said, okay, these are the books that we're keeping. That's not what took place. The earliest writings around the earliest people who had experienced them were considered to be reliable based on authorship, content. There are certain things, there are, for instance, if you look at works of antiquity, or you look at like the works of Shakespeare or something, Shakespeare had a particular style and way of writing, and you would compare them to one another to know if it was real or a forgery. And when it comes to certain historical works, you're dealing with a multitude of scripture, and then like tons and tons of manuscripts, more than any other work of antiquity. And you've got all these manuscripts around that you can check against each other. And then there's certain other gospels that are referred to as gospels, the Gospel of Thomas, and these types of things that don't stand up to the scriptural or scrutiny, and that's why they're not in there. It's not like some people think that things like reincarnation were taken out, or the story of Mary Magdalene, or these types of things, and they just weren't. They were never seen as actual scripture to begin with, let alone being taken out. Terry, welcome to the Jesus Christ Show.
2: Hello, Jesus. I have a question. I was hoping you could actually, if it's like a two-part question. My daughter passed away.
0: Oh, Terry, I'm sorry.
2: Thank you. It'll be 8 years ago, around Christmas time. Mm. She left a little four-year-old boy that we adopted and we're raising him. My first part of the question is, we were all baptized and asked Jesus into our hearts a couple of years before she died. And I just wanted to see if that assured her a place in heaven. And the second part of my question is that I feel her around us. And I want to know if that's real or if that's my imagination.
0: Terry, that's the pain that you're going through. And I know there's other people that have lost loved ones that have called in. But the uniqueness is always going to be attributed to your loved one and how you knew them and how you experienced them. And I just want to acknowledge that pain is very real. And that you kind of ask me an academic question about something that's very emotional and very weighty in your life. So I want to answer this carefully so that you hear me and you hear the importance that I'm seeding this in love. And that is that scripturally, there is nothing that says that loved ones will linger here in any way, shape, or form. And I know a lot of New Age beliefs and things like that try and apply that. But you have to allow her to graduate, to move up and on into heaven. There's no reason for you to believe, if she experienced those things, if she asked me into her life, that she's anywhere but heaven. And you have to allow her to be there. And that's, that's an important part of her graduation as a human, to move on to that place, to that plane. And you have to let her do that. Scripture, and that's not to say that there aren't real feelings that you're experiencing, and those are tied into the fact that she was very important to you and that she left an indelible mark on your lives. That's always going to be there. But let her go. And don't worry about communicating with her or any of those things. You will see her again.

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6: From ABC News, I'm Wayne Cabot. Talk of a deal on ending the war is so far just talk after President Trump said both sides were close. But now, here's ABC's Lama Hassan in London.
7: The president striking a different tone on Truth Social, saying that negotiations towards a deal with Iran are constructive, but both sides must take their time and get it right. So as of right now, there is no official deal yet, but there does seem to be significant movement that the U.S. and Iran are walking towards a two-step interim agreement.
6: Brent crude lower. Another night in evacuation centers for tens of thousands who fear a bulging chemical tank could blow in Orange County, California. A crack has emerged, and Fire Chief J.T. McGovern says that could be a good thing.
7: The president's...
8: It's going to relieve pressure. We want the pressure relieved out of that tank. When we know that there's no pressure, that takes care of one of the major issues that we have right now.
6: Ebola surveillance has been scaled up, and now more than 900 suspected cases have been identified in the Congo region of Africa, a place where civil war is raging, forcing people to flee, even including health and humanitarian workers. The World Health Organization says 10 countries across Africa are at risk from the spread of Ebola, in which victims can bleed out. The closest finish in race history.
9: Swedish native Felix Rosenquist's margin of victory over David Malukas was 233/10,000ths of a second. How close is that? Not even Rosenquist believed he'd won.
10: I thought I didn't have it, and then I shifted up, and it was just kind of sucking up to David, and it was just enough to get me over the finish line.
9: The last lap pass for the win was only the fifth in the 110-year history of the 500. At the Indianapolis 500, Will Clark, ABC Sports.
6: NASCAR paid tribute to Kyle Busch at the Coca-Cola 600 in Charlotte. Busch's wife, son, and family were there. You're listening to ABC News.
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6: California officials report Chevron is charging 60 to 80 cents per gallon above other gas stations, and so...
12: Governor Gavin Newsom has told Californians to avoid Chevron this holiday weekend. In a statement, Chevron saying in part, "We urge Sacramento to take energy policy seriously and..."

2,000 years ago, I walked this earth, teaching, healing, inspiring, and preparing to make the ultimate sacrifice. 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

0: It is the Jesus Christ Show. I am your holy host. Happy to be with you this Sunday, as I'm with you every single Sunday, right here answering your questions and talking about things that truly matter in life and, of course, the afterlife. I encourage you to be bold and brave. 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
1: Every now and then, we have callers or we try and move through things on the show, and I get to chat with some of you folks off the air. You're talking about heaven and the timing of all.

the scripture and what is heaven going to be like? And that's such a wonderful question and difficult to answer in many ways, because you know, you talk about heaven and you open up a lot of doors to the unknown as far as humans and what you experience on earth and how it will be tied to what you experience once you're in eternity and in that state with God. Now, the word in the Greek that's translated to heaven means to lift or to heave. And this really is an interesting way of looking at heaven, to lift up or to move you into that state of grace with God. But there's something magical about heaven, and I say that in the not in the metaphysical sense, but in the state of wonderment, where there's a lot that you don't know about heaven throughout Scripture. There are things that are talked about, but you can't really place a true understanding on heaven, because heaven is unlike anything you've experienced here. And that to try and wrap your mind around what you're going to be doing, because some people go, gosh, you know, last thing I want to do is sit around, listen to someone play harp on a cloud all day. That sounds boring. But there is no comparison to what you experience here every day. You're looking at it as if there's a clock going by, ticking every moment, and you're just going, oh, well, you know, there's no baseball in heaven, or there's not much to do. That's not what it is. You see, every experience you've had on earth, everything you've experienced that you've enjoyed on earth, is just a piece, a part of joy. It's not actual joy. It's been said that happiness is just a momentary feeling of joy due to a happening. So imagine the source, the core source of that joy. And that's what heaven is. The heaven is the fulfillment of all hope. There's no need for even those experiences of happiness, those desires you have. It's the fulfillment of all of that. Every moment of your life is spent searching for something or trying to find that happiness. You know, I've said this before, but Scripture never promises you happiness on earth. The only thing you're called to on earth is to do what's right, to be in a state of righteousness. That's it. Now, righteousness has its privileges. While in that state, life does move better, more efficiently, because that's how the Father designed it. But as you go through these experiences in life and you're looking for joy or you're looking for happiness and these things, that heaven is the fulfillment of those, you couldn't wrap your mind around it if you wanted to. You can read descriptions that the streets are lined with gold, and that's really metaphorical. It's trying to let you know that even the ground, the very ground you're walking on, is precious. To symbolize, to let you know that everything is different from what you might expect. And there's those that use kind of anthropomorphic or very human language about heaven and think, well, okay, it's just going to be one big family reunion. And that's not true either. It's not just being, and I love that language, just being in the presence of God, as if that were not enough. To be in the presence of God, to share an understanding with God while in the presence of God, to be in the truest state of worship, the deepest, most intense reverent love with God, is beyond your comprehension. We've talked about the analogy on the program before about if you were to try and explain the intensity and the beauty of lovemaking in marriage to a 4-year-old, now
why you would be sharing that with a four-year-old is beside the point. But if you were to try and explain the intensity of two people coming together in love, in the bonds of marriage, coming together as one, in the most intense and intimate expression of love ever, the child would look up at you with a strange look on their face and say, well, can I bring chocolate? Can I bring my toys? Because a child can't comprehend the beauty or intensity of that kind of intimate moment and shouldn't be able to. But to an adult, you'd look and you'd go, oh my gosh, you don't even know how much better this is than chocolate or toys. And that beauty, that intense beauty, cannot be understood, shared, or appreciated by a four-year-old. Similarly, that the beauty and intensity of heaven is so beyond any experience you've had on earth that there's no way to really compare it. Sure, you see the glory of God in things, in creation. You've experienced blessings, and you've experienced some joy. But to try and compare that to being in the presence of true holiness and wholeness, being complete, not wandering, not searching, not wanting, not hoping, but in that state of completeness, is beyond anything you've ever experienced. Could you imagine trying to understand the heat of the sun? The true heat of the surface of the sun based on the hottest day you've ever experienced while on earth. It doesn't measure up. Well, it was pretty hot. It was about 112. I remember, not so much. It was a dry heat, so it wasn't too bad. And there's no comparison. Now magnify that beyond a number that your head could even count. And that's what heaven is. It's this place, the domicile of God, that you will be able to share in should you choose to live your life for God. And that's a really, really heavy and amazing thing. It's outside of time. It's not bound by time. It's not bound by the pains, the suffering, the ugliness that take place on earth. All of those things will be gone. And it's not something that words will simply describe or that you'll go, oh, okay, that makes sense. It's so far beyond that. And you shoot for that, and you live your life for that, knowing that to be in the presence of God in that way is beyond anything you've experienced here, and everything good that you've experienced on earth is just a taste, just a little taste of what heaven will be.

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0: It is the Jesus Christ Show. I am your holy host. Happy to be with you this Sunday, as I'm with you every single Sunday right here, answering your questions and talking about the things that truly matter in life and, of course, the afterlife. I encourage you to be bold and brave and go to the phone with your theology question dealing with God, religion, worldviews, the Bible, of course, or if you're going through something in life, I'd love to talk to you as well. Anywhere in the U.S. of A, dial 800-520-1534. That's 800-520-1534. And another reminder that you can always listen to the Jesus Show on podcast, on demand, wherever you listen to podcasts, particularly on the iHeartRadio app. Just go to the iHeartRadio app and put in the Jesus Christ Show, and it will search and get you this show. Once we get off the air, it's repackaged and produced to go on there, and then you can listen to today's show whenever you want, or send it to a friend is always nice as well, and thank you for that. It's a part of what we do to make sure that you share with others so that those that may not know about the show get to learn about it.
1: Chuck, welcome to the Jesus Christ Show.
2: Thank you very much. I love your show.
1: Oh, thanks, Chuck. How can I help you?
2: Well, it's a question about prayer.
1: Mm-hmm.
2: And I know that some time ago I learned that you could put together a prayer with using the ACTS format, but it's not about structure, it's more about content. My wife has had a long problem with abdominal pain from multiple surgeries, and you know, when she's in pain, and it's tough. And so when I pray, I want to pray to have her get better, but I don't know, I'm not sure exactly how to pray to God about this. I want her to have strength to handle what comes, and also for me. But I'm not sure exactly how to ask God to help.
1: Well, the ACTS acronym is, for those that don't know, stands for adoration, with confession, with thanksgiving, and supplication. Right? That's what you're speaking about?
2: I am, yes.
1: Okay. So that's a formula that some people use, or that children are taught or new believers are taught, to kind of give them structure and understanding of the prayer. And this basically is based loosely on Matthew 6 and what is referred to as the Lord's Prayer. So these things can be helpful for people to kind of understand what, to not forget certain things, to kind of structure a prayer. But the reality is, all you ever care about and should care about is God's will, right?
2: That's correct, yeah.
1: So really, that's the focus. And letting God know your will, the weird relationship with prayer is this, that if it's to glorify God, not to get what you want. So if you were walking down the street and a tree fell down and you said to the person you were walking with, "I made that tree fall down," they'd go, "No, you didn't." But if you said, "I'm going to make that tree fall down," and then it falls down, they're going to think maybe that's the case, that you had something to do with it. So in just a moment, I want you to hang tight. In just a moment, I'll explain why that's important, why that ties into prayer.

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2: Here's a look at Lincoln's first forecast. Lows level off around 62 tonight under clear skies, south winds 10 to 15 miles an hour. Bright sunshine expected tomorrow, daytime highs approaching 90. Tomorrow night lows dip down to about 62. I'm weatherology meteorologist Ray Miller on KFOR FM 101.5 and 1240 AM. Online at KFORnow.com. Right now, it's 73 degrees.
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0: Welcome, welcome, welcome. Always so much better when you are here with us as I am with you every Sunday right here, answering your questions and talking about the things that truly matter in life and, of course, the afterlife. I encourage you to be bold, be brave, go to the phone with your theology question or life situation question. Anywhere in the U.S. of A, dial 800-520-1534, 800-520-1534. We were chatting with Chuck. Are you still there, Chuck? Thank you for holding. Now, you were talking about, and I'm sorry to hear that your wife has a chronic illness, and most importantly, that is what I want us to focus on, but you were asking about prayer and the difficulty that you have with prayer. I was explaining about the illustration of somebody walking down the street and a tree falls over, and then they turn to the person they're with and say, "Hey, look, I made that tree fall over." No one would believe that. But if you say, "I'm going to make that tree fall over," and it falls over, then people are, they give more credence to it and weight to it. So likewise with prayer, it's not so much that you're trying to tell God what to do or even what you want per se. It's to glorify God if he chooses for that to be the outcome so that God gets the credit. And so it's a strange balance, but really you're not there to change God's mind and you won't change God's mind. It's to let God know where that what you believe and to let others know what you believe. And really the ultimate goal is God's will, correct? And I can hear that you're breaking up there, Chuck. I'm sorry we had to put you on hold over the break, and he's on a cell phone. But ultimately, I want to leave you with that, Chuck, because I know I can hear the phone breaking up. But that when you pray for your wife or anyone else, focus on God's will and kind of use it as a time of letting your heart, you know, open up to God and express the pain that your wife is in, the pain that you are in. Not that God doesn't know, but so again, so that you're in connection and in tune. Prayer is there to tune the human to God's will, not God to the human's will. And people get that, you know, twisted. So you're praying for your wife's health and recovery, not so you can change God's mind, but so that God gets the glory if he chooses that. And that's really what it comes down to. And in that process, your will is being in tune with the will of God by what God grants or doesn't grant or decides or doesn't decide. Jeff, welcome to the Jesus Christ Show.
1: Hello. First of all, I wanted to tell you that I really enjoyed the first part of the show where you were talking about how we treat other people, the decisions that we make, and how important it is to make good decisions about that. I really enjoyed that. I thought it was a good word. My question is about the afterlife. Mm-hmm. And when we go to heaven, when we're with the Lord for eternity, do we still have free will at that time? I have a hard time finding that in the Bible. And if we do, would there be a possibility that we could ever have another Garden of Eden incident that would occur?
0: Great questions. Now, although deducing this from Scripture will take longer than we have time for, I want to bring you philosophically through a couple of things. The belief is that angels are different than humans, meaning they have similarities. They're creations of God. Some theologians even believe they're created in the image of God. Yet those that fell from heaven and those that rejected God once and only once. So although they had free will, it was free will based on a different type of knowledge than you do as human, that you have as a human. So imagine it this way. If you get an 8-ounce glass and you fill it with 8 ounces of water. It's full. You can't put any more water in it. That's all it will hold. Well, in humanity, you're an 8 ounce glass at birth that is being filled up throughout your life. So whenever, whatever the age is that you go to be with your maker, that is when the glass is filled. But to an angel is born with a full glass. That's all they'll ever know, because they're created in the presence of God, and everything they'll know or understand is understood. So when they make a decision, it's a one-time decision only. So they have free will, but the decision is made, and they can't correct that decision through salvation like humans can. The reason why humans can go back and forth during their life is because they are, it doesn't mean that they can rebel. I mean that as they come into new knowledge, they can decide different things, is because that knowledge is being filled up. So having said that, in heaven, there's no need for free will in the same way, in the same sense. The last decision that will ever be made has been made. And that is the fulfillment of free will. So there is no more need for hope. There is no more need for free will. There is no more need for those things in heaven, because the final decision has been made and actualized once you're in heaven. So everything that you've hoped for, or all the life experience and all the things that have filled your glass throughout the years, has made that final decision for eternity with God. So there's no need for free will, and consequently there's no need for an Eden. There is no other opportunities or need to go back and forth. There is none of that, because the decision has been made. A horrible thought, but if someone, they refer to suicide as the ultimate act of freedom that ends all other acts of freedom. There is nowhere either. You can't change that once you've done it. It's a final act, and it's done in total free will. And there's no way to reverse it. And similarly, when somebody who is a full glass, meaning that they're at the point of their graduation into heaven, everything they will ever know in this world is known, and the decision is made there. Now going into the next world, that decision is finalized, or the consequences of the decision are in play. So if somebody rejects God, then the consequences of that are in play. If someone accepts God, then the consequences or the reward of that is in play. But they are eternal at that point, and there's no need for free will in the same way, in the same sense as here in heaven. Karen, welcome to the Jesus Christ Show.
2: Yes, thank you for taking my call.
0: My pleasure.
2: I called about a year ago because my mom, I was trying to do some pre-planning because she was 92, mm-hmm. and I was advised so many times to try to do things ahead of time a little bit, so you're not caught up in the emotion and make some bad choices or something when it does happen. So anyway, I took your advice, what a coincidence, and really tried to follow my mom's wishes. She wanted to be buried next to my father up north in Sacramento. And so many of my friends had said it was so expensive to follow her wishes, but really, God made it so easy because I just was able to do it. And you just get the money and you do it because that's what she wanted, and she was a great mom for nine, you know, I'm 59, so she was a great mom. One evening ago, about 3 weeks ago, right before Mother's Day, I was at the hospital with my son. He had a kidney stone. And I got a call from the other hospital telling me, while I was in the ER with my son, telling me that I needed to get up to that hospital because my mom was failing. She had breathing problems and stuff. And so it was kind of weird because it was right before Mother's Day, and I was doing the mom thing with my son while my mom was beginning to make the transition. And so I got my son home at 1:30 in the morning and headed up to the other hospital on time to at least talk to my mom. She was in a coma, and just tell her it was okay, and she was a great mom. And I just wanted to tell you that I'm really at peace with following God's directives on that, because she's buried next to my dad, and it just all fell into place and made a lot of sense.
0: Well,
2: and
0: wonderful.
2: I just feel like she knew I was being a mom somehow, and she just waited for me to get up there.
0: Mm.
2: But I wanted to thank you, because if I hadn't made that call last year to you, this would have been maybe a horrible situation, and instead I'm just really at peace.
0: Oh, that's wonderful to hear. I know that those are times of deep pain and sorrow when you go through the loss of somebody like a parent, and the weight of that is twofold, because you're going through the emotional weight and the grieving, and then all of a sudden you have to take care of, you know, the mechanical things, the things that need to take place for people to be buried and honored and all of those things.
2: It really takes a lot of strength and God's mm-hmm. guidance to get you through that, because it's just been kind of this weird, you know, you're dealing with paperwork and the death certificates and all that stuff, and then you're trying to go, gosh, when am I going to grieve?
0: Yeah. Oh, oftentimes it comes much later when you're holding the football, as they say, and you're taking care of all that stuff. It really comes later. But you know what, Karen? You did it. And God bless you for it, and God bless you for honoring your parents, as it says in Scripture, to the last day, and to take care of her wishes. And I just say, God bless you and your dedication to that. And I'm thrilled to be a part of it in some small way, because I think that it was very brave and a lovely way to honor your mother and her wishes.

0: questions, dial 800-520-1534.
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9: 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KFOR.

ending on a little brother is. Perfect, as a matter of fact, Tony. It is the Jesus Christ Show. I am your holy host. But what a great note for my last thoughts here on the program today, because that song is a beautiful song. It's kind of goes in and out of two songs. It goes from Somewhere Over the Rainbow to the idea of having a wonderful life, a great life, a good life. And I think, as we talked about many things earlier, dealing with convenience over safety or other people, and all of these things kind of coming together, and some of the folks that we talked to, is to focus on what your part is, what part you play in this world. Everybody always seems to be focused on what everybody else is doing. But if you're really focused on what you are doing and how to live and to be an example, then you're setting the pace. You are the pace car. Show others as to how things should be. And if you're not willing to do it yourself,

if you're only willing to point at other people and say, look what they're not doing, instead of just doing it and being that example, then it doesn't matter. And it's not that you shouldn't judge one another, or there isn't opportunity to judge one another or to correct one another, as we talked about earlier. That's important as well, to help guide and point and convict. That should be in growth, not in attitude, not in I'm better than you, not in my way or the highway, I'm right, you're wrong, but to guide one another, just like a teacher or master and apprentice. You pass along the best knowledge, the tried and true knowledge, the knowledge that has been gained through experience, not in an ugly way, not in a judgmental way, but in a helpful way. And if you, you know, do the small things, return the grocery cart where it's supposed to be, and be kind to people, be aware of the actions that you do and how they affect others, then things are just better that way. People, the whole system works better that way. But it's like one person stopping on the freeway. If you have one person stopping on the freeway, it slows everybody down. So what you have to do is be that example and live in a way that puts others first, and that thinks about others, and that you're aware of how your actions affect others, and hopefully it will be passed along. But it's not always about what the other people do. It's about what you do, how you interact, how you act with the world, that others will see. And in that process, things flow better. Life moves better. People are happier and kinder and more interactive in a positive way. But if you're not willing to do it yourself, you can't put that on others and expect them to do it as well. Make today a day that focuses on those that are willing to die and to sacrifice so that you may have the freedoms you have. Regardless of what you're doing today and enjoying your friends and family, think about those that are willing to do something so deep and so sacrificial for your life. And remember these words: I am with you always. Reach out.

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0: 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Currently, it's 71 degrees.
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1: We'll recap Nebraska baseball at the Big Ten Tournament and Super Regional Softball. 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
0: Hefty slider bag. 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

0: Here's a look at Lincoln's first forecast. Lows level off around 62 overnight under clear skies. Winds out of the south, 10 to 15 miles per hour. Clear skies again Monday. High temperatures reach up to 90. Lows around 62 Monday night. Clear skies. I'm weatherology meteorologist Paul Trombley on KFOR FM 101.5 and 1240 AM. Online at KFORnow.com. Currently, it's 70 degrees.
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2: Yes, and feed the parking meters. That's Bob Dylan's Subterranean Homesick Blues. We're in hour two of our fascinating conversation with Dr. James Lukacsky, who was the director of OSAP, the largest acknowledged UFO-related investigation ever funded by the U.S. government. In this hour, I want to get into alien tech. I don't know if it's space aliens, but it's just not us. It's tech by some other intelligence that isn't human, as far as we know. The first, very first case that was investigated by the brand new OSAP program was the Tic Tac. That was in 2008. They started working on it back then, and they produced a very incisive report within a couple of months, and then a much larger paper, I don't know if it's close to 200 pages, an analysis of Tic Tac and how it might work, but definitely decided it's not us. It's not ours. So in this hour, we'll get into some specific kinds of, call it sneaky tech, things that the UFOs do to evade detection, subterfuge that they pulled in many cases around military facilities and planes, and then get into human interaction with these others, wherever they're from. Much more to come here on Coast to Coast AM.
3: His name? Robert Diaguero. Now, you had a health challenge some time ago. You were describing it as even to the point of losing consciousness. Like you said, a lot of people heard of carnivore. They've read about it in Ty Bollinger's book, Cancer Step Outside the Box. Now, how did you take it? Did you take the liquid, the capsules? What did you do?
4: Oh, the capsules.
3: Okay.
4: I started off taking it three times a day for the 6 days. But I'd say within the first week and a half, I noticed an amazing difference. No more of those queasy feelings of the anticipation of knowing that I was going to go into, they were gone. Absolutely gone. I'm just, my mind is blown on this stuff.
3: Well, would your wife corroborate your story? Usually that she would say, oh, honey, you're exaggerating,
4: oh, yeah.
3: Or no, you actually did recover that fast.
4: Oh, yeah.

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2: Here's a look at Lincoln's first forecast. Lows level off around 62 overnight under clear skies. Winds out of the south, 10 to 15 miles per hour. Clear skies again Monday. High temperatures reach up to 90. Lows around 62 Monday night. Clear skies. I'm weatherology meteorologist Paul Trombley on KFOR FM 101.5 and 1240 AM. 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Right now, 68.
1: When spring weather starts to turn ugly,
3: supercell thunderstorms.
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0: Here's a look at Lincoln's first forecast. Lows level off around 62 overnight under clear skies. Winds out of the south, 10 to 15 miles per hour. Clear skies again Monday. High temperatures reach up to 90. Lows around 62 Monday night. Clear skies. I'm weatherology meteorologist Paul Trombley on KFOR FM 101.5 and 1240 AM. 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
5: From ABC News, I'm Wayne Cabot. Iran is not confirming details of any peace agreement with the U.S., instead reasserting its right to control the Strait of Hormuz. Still, crude is down about 5% on the prospect of

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1: Here's a look at Lincoln's first forecast. Lows level off around 62 overnight under clear skies. Winds out of the south, 10 to 15 miles per hour. Clear skies again Monday. High temperatures reach up to 90. Lows around 62 Monday night. Clear skies. I'm weatherology meteorologist Paul Trombley on KFOR FM 101.5 and 1240 AM. Online at KFORnow.com. Currently, it's 67 degrees.
2: Wake up with Chris Carroll and Jeff after the Memorial Day weekend. We'll be back. Where does the War Powers vote end up? An update on the Ebola concern. And an active sports weekend. We'll break it down for you. 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

0: Here's a look at Lincoln's first forecast. Lows level off around 62 overnight under clear skies. Winds out of the south, 10 to 15 miles per hour. Clear skies again Monday. High temperatures reach up to 90. Lows around 62 Monday night. Clear skies. I'm weatherology meteorologist Paul Trombley on KFOR FM 101.5 and 1240 AM. 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Currently, it's 67 degrees.
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2: 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And with summer declared after the Memorial Day weekend, we'll keep an eye on severe weather if it happens. 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
5: From ABC News, I'm Wayne Cabot. Talk of a deal on ending the war is so far just talk after President Trump said both sides were close. But now, here's ABC's Lama Hassan in London.
6: The president striking a different tone on Truth Social, saying that negotiations towards a deal with Iran are constructive, but both sides must take their time and get it right. So as of right now, there is no official deal yet, but they're

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1: Here's a look at Lincoln's first forecast. Bright sunshine today with a high of 90. South winds 10 to 15 miles per hour. Tonight, 62. Daytime highs approaching 89 tomorrow. Ample sunshine expected. I'm weatherology meteorologist Paul Trombley on KFOR FM 101.5 and 1240 AM. 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
3: When you finally find your thing, you want the whole world to know about that thing. 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So people can see your thing, feel your thing, love your thing. The next thing you know, it's a thing. 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
5: This is a Bloomberg Money Minute. A growing number of hotels and spas are getting Mahjong.
6: In the span of 1 month, it felt like every person I know was suddenly playing Mahjong, except for me.
5: And Bloomberg reporter Rachel Dodes also says as she looked for Mahjong lessons, she discovered the prevailing winds blowing in the direction of the Mahjong spa weekend.
6: There were all these retreats at luxury hotels combining wellness with Mahjong.
5: Retreats including the Cloister at Sea Island in Georgia with Maj Point Tennis and Mahjong Weekend for about $2,200, not including $900 a night for your hotel room, and Colorado's Broadmoor's $2,500 Camp Maj, where you can relax and Maj above the clouds. As the hospitality industry capitalizes on the very social game and the fact that it's believed to help fight off dementia, one company even planning a Mahjong and Monkeys retreat in Costa Rica. Denise Pellegrini, Bloomberg Radio.
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27: And I'm Monica Ricks in the Bloomberg Newsroom. Here are some of the stories we're watching. Global stocks approach record highs and oil keeps falling as U.S. officials signal they're close to a deal with Iran to reopen the Strait of Hormuz and restore oil flows. Secretary of State Marco Rubio says it's a work in progress.
28: We thought we might have some news last night, maybe today. I wouldn't read too much into it. It takes a little while to hear back.
27: Rubio talking to reporters in India this morning as he continues his visit there to talk trade and energy security. Brent crude's down near 5% right now at $98 a barrel. U.S. markets are closed for Memorial Day today, but stocks are still trading overseas. The FTSE in London is up 0.2%. The CAC in Paris and the DAX in Germany are both up 1.2%. The Nikkei in Japan led a rally in Asia today, closing above 65,000 for the first time. It was up 2.8%. The Hang Seng in Hong Kong added 0.8%, and China's CSI 300 gained 1.5%. Here at home, National Economic Council Director Kevin Hassett says he's confident a further drop in oil prices when this war ends will create space for a Fed cut.
29: We expect energy prices, as soon as there's a deal, to plummet. And when that happens, then there'll be a lot of room for the Fed to do the right thing at lower rates.
27: Hassett on Fox News. The most recent measures of U.S. consumer sentiment have shown a lot of gloom, and it could get worse this summer. Bloomberg's Andrew O'Day.
30: Higher gas and grocery costs fueled by the Iran war have not spread to every corner of the economy yet. But retailers, including Walmart and Lowe's, warn that absent a break from high costs hitting manufacturers, shippers, and sellers, their prices may soon rise. As collective American spending power

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3: Hello, everybody, and thanks for joining us for this special edition of Bloomberg Daybreak. I'm Nathan Hager. The U.S. stock market is closed for the Memorial Day holiday. Coming up this hour, as we kick off the unofficial start of summer, we'll look at why this one could be one of the most expensive Memorial Days ever with Bloomberg's Julia Fanzeres and Mark Niquette. Plus, retail in focus for investors this week. We preview earnings from Costco and Best Buy with Bloomberg Intelligence senior analyst Jen Bartashis and Lindsay Dutch. But first, we have a special roundtable on the economy and the future of the Federal Reserve under a new chairman. And for that, we're joined by Bloomberg International Economics and Policy Correspondent Michael McKee and Anna Wong, Chief U.S. Economist at Bloomberg Economics. It's great to have the both of you with us on this Memorial Day holiday. And Anna, I'll start with you. How would you describe this economy that new Chairman Warsh is stepping into?
4: Well, he's stepping into a huge supply shock. The Iran war has led to reacceleration in the headline CPI. However, he's also stepping in just as the headline change in CPI may be peaking. We are estimating that May, the next report, is where the headline CPI will peak, roughly around a little bit over 4%. However, the danger is whether there will be second round effect onto the core. But Kevin Warsh is also stepping in just as a second supply shock is about to hit, but it's not obvious right now that's showing up in CPI. So this second round, or I don't know, maybe like fifth round already in the last 5 years, is the AI-driven type of inflation in memory chips and computer software and storage drive. We are seeing that peaking only in 2027. So I think generally year-over-year inflation likely will peak in May and then step down gradually, but then we'll see another little bump toward the end of the year. And then in 2027, we'll see it incrementally rising again after falling initially. It's very confusing, but that's the inflation picture that Kevin Warsh inherited, a very confusing and complicated one.
3: Well, I think you've spelled it out pretty clearly, even if it is a complicated situation here. But just to put a bottom line on it, Mike, it sounds like Chairman Warsh is stepping into an environment where 2% inflation might be a ways off.
5: It's definitely going to be a ways off. The Fed minutes of their April meeting suggested that most members agreed that it's going to be a lot longer to get down to 2% than they had been thinking, because they're also seeing some bleed over into core rates from services and goods that they didn't expect. So it's an inflation problem that is kind of double for Kevin Warsh, because both the fact that there's not much he can do about it, it mingles with the fact that his boss isn't going to be happy about it.
3: Well, let's talk about that a little bit, Anna, because obviously Chairman Warsh was nominated after serious political pressure that President Trump had been putting on former Chair Jay Powell for months, if not years. What is the challenge for Chairman Warsh to deliver on the rate cuts that President Trump has made clear he wants?
4: Well, we don't know if he's going to deliver. You know, at his confirmation hearing, he vigorously denied the idea that he has promised Trump rate cuts. And also, I think a sizable portion of market participants, including ourselves, suspect that Kevin Warsh, in fact, is a hawk at the heart of things. But the reality is the market is already doing the hiking for him, and he may be happy about that. So in the last 3 weeks alone, we have seen 10-year yields rising by roughly 30 basis points from 4.3 to now 4.6. And that is equivalent to almost 40 to 50 basis point of rate hikes. Basically, the market has essentially hiked twice before Kevin Warsh even came on board. It may be, just maybe, that in the next 6 months, what he would see is a slowing economy, because

0: is the tightening of financial conditions from higher yields would be biting. And also, as I said, the inflation on a year over year basis would have peaked in May, and it would be coming down. And that could provide him the cover of at least not hiking, if not cutting rates.
1: Yeah, the sell-off in bonds, not just in the U.S., but globally, has been pretty stunning to watch over the last few weeks. It raises a question, Mike, about whether it matters for the Fed to try to catch up with where the bond market is on rates. Does it matter if the Fed keeps things where they are when the Treasury market's saying that rates need to go up?
2: Well, if you thought they were going to be up in the markets for some time, yes, that would put pressure on the Fed. The question is, because this has been so volatile, because, you know, from one Trump headline to another, the Fed at this point is probably just going to be content to sit back and wait and see what happens, not only with inflation, but with the impact of the higher rates. The question that is going to be on everybody's mind as we go forward is, how much is this inflation, especially energy price inflation, going to curb demand and therefore put pressure on the labor market and growth? If it doesn't do that, then they're going to have to start thinking about rate increases, which they told us in the minutes. If it does, then that takes rate increases probably off the table. So it's a very confusing time, as Anna began the whole segment saying, and we're just going to have to watch and see what happens, which, of course, Kevin Warsh said, we don't want to be data dependent, but they're kind of data and headline dependent at this point.
1: It seems to be that way. We're speaking with Bloomberg International Economics and Policy Correspondent Michael McKee and Anna Wong, Chief U.S. Economist at Bloomberg Economics. Let's talk about the labor market, Anna, because it seems like this low-hire, low-fire environment we've been talking about for quite some time continues to roll along. Do you expect that to continue even with rates where they are?
0: No, I don't. So I think that the labor market indeed has stabilized for several months now. We actually timed the bottom of the labor market to be around early fall, late summer last year. However, because of this low hiring, low fire regime, it is still in a very fragile state. And with 10-year yields going to 4.6%, what I have found is that whenever 10-year yields surpass around the 4.5% mark is when rates become very restrictive. And immediately you see the housing sector responding, which we are. Many of these housing sector goods are already seeing deflation. Also, you would start seeing manufacturing slowing. Right now, manufacturing is still doing very well because of the war. But if rates continue to be this elevated, the slowing is inevitable. And on top of that, we are already now seeing some signs that consumer sentiment is weakening. So I think one takeaway from this earnings season is that while the tax refunds so far this year have provided support for consumers, shielded them from the higher gasoline price, that cushion is going away by the middle of the summer. And so if rates continue to be that high through the end of the summer and the war over Iran is not resolved, gasoline prices still are at $4.3 per gallon, then we're going to see that weakening in consumption.
1: Mike, how do you account for the relative resilience that we've seen in this labor market, despite all the headwinds we've been talking about?
2: Well, it's kind of an interesting question because, as Anna's staff has pointed out, there may be some reasons, statistical reasons and other reasons why the labor market isn't as strong as the Fed wants to think it is. But it does seem to be that everybody's frozen in place at this point. There are reasons to be optimistic about productivity rising, and certainly there's been a lot of spending on the AI build-out that's keeping GDP higher. The GDP numbers have been distorted by weird trade situations because of the AI imports and things like that. Right now, companies aren't firing. They're not hiring. They're just sort of waiting to see what happens like everyone else. And that's, again, just keeps everything sidelined, keeps the Fed sidelined for now. Interesting point, what Anna was just talking about with rates staying high. There's two things I would note. One is that oil industry analysts say the prices of oil and gasoline are going to remain high for months, that the market doesn't seem to be absorbing that idea yet. But the other thing is that there was an interesting study that came out in the last few days from one of the regional Fed banks that said when people see the central bank raising interest rates or market rates going up, they think inflation is going to follow. Now, the idea of raising interest rates, obviously, is to slow the economy and then inflation slows. But because that makes borrowing more expensive in the short run, people get more depressed when rates go up. And so, therefore, that could also have a negative effect on the economy.
1: So that raises a question then for Anna about what the risks are for the Fed right now, whether the risks are in balance when it comes to the dual mandate, inflation and the job market. It sounds like the Fed could be in a bit of a bigger box than we might think. Is that what you're seeing, Anna?
0: I think the Fed's challenge right now is to forecast the economy correctly. And the Fed has lost a lot of confidence over their own forecasting capability. And when the central bank does not believe that it can forecast things, then it acts in a very belated fashion. So, if it wrongly believes that inflation is not transitory right now, then and they go ahead and hike as the market is now priced in for them to hike, and it turned out that it is transitory after all, and the bite of that hiking will hit the economy next year, this actually jeopardizes, is one way of thinking about why the administration is attacking the central bank. And so the central bank is under pressure to forecast correctly. And I think Kevin Warsh's role here is to, aside from thinking about monetary policy, and obviously he cannot do much because he's just one person and he's facing a majority of the FOMC who leans hawkish. But what he can do is to go in and reform the institution and increase the forecasting capability of the Fed. And hence, maybe that could distract the debate and the headlines for a while away from, you know, him not cutting rates as Trump wanted, but focus on what he is doing to reform the Fed.
1: What a complicated start to the Kevin Warsh era. Thanks to both of you for this. Great having you on with us. That's Bloomberg Economics Chief U.S. Economist Anna Wong and Bloomberg International Economics and Policy Correspondent Michael McKee. Up next, we're going to turn our focus from the economy to earnings, what to expect from Costco and Best Buy. It's 20 minutes past the hour. I'm Nathan Hager, and this is Bloomberg.
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1: Welcome back to this special edition of Bloomberg Daybreak. I'm Nathan Hager. The U.S. stock market is closed for the Memorial Day holiday. We turn our focus now to earnings. We've heard from about 90% of the companies in the S&P 500 so far, but we do get some key reports this week from a couple of high-profile retailers. Let's start with Costco. They report Thursday. Jennifer Bartashis covers the membership-based wholesale giant. She's a senior retail staples analyst for Bloomberg Intelligence and is with us now. And I'll just put this out there at the beginning, Jen. I'm a Costco member. I'm there like every other week. And every time I go in there, it's like a line all the way to the back of the meat section just to get out the door. That's got to be good for their results, right? I mean, just to see that kind of foot traffic, is that still what we're seeing?
18: Absolutely, Nathan. Costco is just an engine that doesn't quit. And when you look at the traffic into their stores, it's consistently strong. You know, and part of the current backdrop in the environment right now is really playing into Costco's strengths. And what I mean by that is people are looking for value. And so when they're looking for value, you're looking to maximize the benefits of that membership and the good prices that Costco offers. And when I go by my Costco's, there are several near me, the lines for fuel are incredibly long right now. So people are looking for that value. They're going to Costco for that solution. And when they're there for fuel, they're probably also going into the warehouse. And that all tees up well for what they're going to report this week.
1: Yeah, let's talk about the fuel because, of course, they do sell it, but at a discount, right? So what does that mean for their margins?
18: Well, what's interesting about fuel sales is that it's usually retailers sell fuel more for

0: the loyalty perspective than for the profit that they generate off of it. And so right now, a lot of the fuel that's being sold was bought before the prices went really high. So that means, you know, generally speaking, fuel margins should be pretty strong. Now, as that inventory gets replaced at higher costs, we're going to see some volatility there. And either way, the higher fuel prices at the pump translate into higher sales that are being driven off of the fuel business. And that's always good for the top line.
1: Where do you see those sales coming? I mean, Costco has such a broad mix of products that they offer. Are they selling some of the bigger appliances that you see at the front of the store, or is it more about the food? What are you expecting?
0: Right now, for quite a while, Costco's sales had skewed a little bit more to consumable categories. But in the last two or three quarters, we've seen a much bigger uptick in terms of bigger ticket items. And we're at the point of the year where people are buying for the summer, right? And so if fuel prices are high and people maybe scale back on travel plans, or they plan to do a little bit more staycations.
1: You got to think that there's going to be some differences compared to summer and spring quarters of the past, right? Considering where the macroeconomic environment is right now. Do you expect any changes based on that?
0: Not necessarily huge changes. You know, what we've seen historically, when we've had periods of very high gas prices, it takes a little bit of time for consumers to genuinely change their purchase behavior, because most consumers can weather a short-term kind of shock in terms of higher gas prices at the pump. But the longer the higher gas prices last, the more that consumer behavior does shift. And the shift that we typically see is that people will start to consolidate trips, so that instead of seeking, you know, a few items at a bunch of different retailers, they start to favor retailers where they can buy more of the items they want in the same place. So that kind of behavior obviously benefits companies like Costco, just as it benefits companies like Walmart and Target, where there's a broad assortment and people can actually do a complete shopping trip to meet all of their needs.
1: Kind of curious about whether Costco could be looking for ways to juice profit in some way, you know, considering that they do try to keep the prices for their items at a reasonable level. But in terms of trying to get more of a profit down the line, do you see Costco thinking about things like raising membership prices, making it a little bit more expensive to get people in the door? Is that something that could be coming down the line for Costco customers?
0: Probably not anytime soon. I know Costco really, they hold a very, very consistent schedule of when they raise membership prices, and it's roughly every 5 years. So we just had a membership price increase not that long ago. So they probably won't pull on that lever right away. And instead, you know, they have always consistently talked about the fact that they're okay with some volatility from quarter to quarter with regards to their margins, you know, or their level of profit, because they put the consumer first. And so what we may see is a little bit more margin pressure, in the next quarter and, you know, and maybe the next towards the end of this year, just as they try to absorb some of the higher costs to keep things competitive and priced right for their customer base. And if things extend for too long, then we may see some adjustments in what they have. But the beauty of the model of like Costco is that they can change what they offer in the stores. So if any one item or category becomes too expensive, they can simply shift into something else. And their shoppers love it, because at the end of the day, part of the charm of Costco is that treasure hunt mentality. And you don't know exactly what you're going to find when you get there, but you're excited when you find it. And so they have a lot of flexibility to help offset pressures that arise in the business with regards to costs, that they can do. And it plays right into what their customers value most about their format.
1: Yeah, I mean, there are often changes to the inventory in Costco, but it seems like a couple of things that never change are the $1.50 hot dog soda combo and the $4.99 rotisserie chicken. Are those ever going to change?
0: I think that those are the last things Costco ever wants to change, because it's that sense of stability, that sense of reliability. And, you know, they sell millions and millions of chickens and hot dogs every year. And, you know, there is something to be said for the volume of what you sell. But I think they happily would take a loss on those areas if they had to, in order to keep that value, value perception intact.
1: Now, this is definitely the time for a hot dog. Thank you, Jen. Good having you on with us. That is Bloomberg Intelligence senior analyst Jennifer Bartashas. And again, look for those Costco earnings. They are due out on Thursday. Also on that day, we get results from a big consumer electronics name. That would be Best Buy. And we've got another Bloomberg Intelligence senior analyst with us to preview those results, Lindsay Dutch, who covers retail and consumer hardlines for BI. Great having you with us. Of course, Best Buy has been guiding for just a 1% increase in same-store sales this quarter. I read your latest note. You're saying even that may be too much to expect. Why?
2: So the guidance for 1% same-store growth, you know, really assumed an increase in both March and April, compensating for a decline in February. And those gains were sort of predicated on tax refunds, you know, going to some of those consumer electronic purchases. And with elevated gas prices, you know, we think that demand might have been muted. We also heard from some early reporting retailers like a Tractor Supply, who specifically called out that they saw that tax refund money was really going toward essentials and paying down debt rather than splurging sort of on a big ticket item.
1: Wow, that's a big surprise, considering in the past you think about those tax refunds going to some of those big ticket items. So what can we expect from the guidance going forward from Best Buy? What are you looking for?
2: So I think when I look across the board at my coverage and think about the consumer, it sort of seems that the higher income consumer is still hanging in there. We're still seeing some resilience there, but the lower income consumer might be pulling back even further, you know, with these elevated gas prices. So for Best Buy, I think we have to see, you know, where the first quarter comes in. The comps are going to get a little bit harder as we get further into the year. Last year, we had the launch of Nintendo Switch 2 that drove a big gain in gaming. Computing has been strong. Phones have been strong, but they've been carrying growth for a couple of years now. So the comps are getting harder, and Best Buy really needs a rebound in demand for TVs and appliances to really get back on the growth track.
1: Are you expecting to see that kind of rebound in some of those bigger ticket items on the consumer electronics side?
2: So I think the timing on the rebound is tricky, and it might be a bit delayed. You know, we heard results from Whirlpool, and they indicated that demand for big ticket appliances is down. I also cover Somni Group. You know, they're formerly Tempur Sealy big ticket mattresses. They also revised their demand forecast for this year down. It does seem like consumers aren't really dipping their toe into those big ticket, you know, home type of items. TV, you know, has a little bit more promise. You know, there's some new technology coming out mid this year that Best Buy has mentioned. We have seen new product drive demand over the past 2 years or so. So there's a possibility there, but we have to wait and see because that big ticket rebound just hasn't emerged in other categories yet.
1: You mentioned the tamp down potentially being driven by these higher gas prices, of course, that we're dealing with tied to what's happening in the Middle East. Are these big consumer companies thinking about this as sort of a temporary blip, or is this something that they think they're going to be needing to deal with for quite some time?
2: You know, I think everyone's still in a wait and see sort of pattern. How long will this last? I think we are seeing some consumer companies, you know, I cover e.l.f. Beauty, a very different business, but they're actually considering rolling back price increases that they took last year because they think that the consumer is so value focused and so price conscious that they need to bring prices down. So it's certainly a pressure that retailers across the board are dealing with. And we're going to have to see how that second half unfolds. Obviously, second half is, you know, seasonally very important, very strong. So we still have some time for demand to recover by then, but we'll have to see how it goes.
1: Yeah, I wanted to ask you about that a little bit because, you know, we're at the start of, holiday driving season right now, the unofficial kickoff of summer. But just down the road, we're going to be getting into back to school shopping season in just a few months. Do you expect to see anything from these results about what Best Buy expects from, you know, parents that might have to buy their kid a laptop? this summer into the fall?
2: Yes, I definitely think that they'll discuss, you know, computing demand. As I mentioned, that has been strong. It came into the year strong. I think there's, you know, pretty solid expectations for that category. I think that, you know, we're still a little bit early, but the July 4th type of sales could also be a good indicator. You know, the back to college shopping, which is really, you know, I think more in Best Buy's playbook, will start to hit them, you know, in that mid to late summer season. So I think we have to see the sales going into July, and I think Best Buy will work with their suppliers to make sure that they're trying to offer value to consumers, draw them into the door, and support growth in some of those key categories.
1: All right. We'll be looking forward to see what Best Buy tells us later on this week. Thanks for this, Lindsay. Great having you on with us. That's Bloomberg Intelligence Senior Retail Analyst Lindsay Dutch. And up next, we'll tell you why this may be one of the most expensive Memorial Days on record. It's 37 minutes past the hour. I'm Nathan Hager, and this is Bloomberg.
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9: And I'm Monica Ricks in the Bloomberg Newsroom. Here are some of the stories we're watching. Global stocks approach record highs and oil keeps falling as U.S. officials signal they're close to a deal with Iran to reopen the Strait of Hormuz and restore oil flows. Secretary of State Marco Rubio says it's a work in progress.
10: We thought we might have some news last night, maybe today. I wouldn't read too much into it. It takes a little while to hear back.
9: Rubio talking to reporters in India this morning as he continues his visit there to talk trade and energy security. Brent crude's down near 5% right now at $98 a barrel. U.S. markets are closed for Memorial Day today, but stocks are still trading overseas. The FTSE in London is up 0.2%. The CAC in Paris and the DAX in Germany are both up 1.2%. The Nikkei in Japan led a rally in Asia today, closing above 65,000 for the first time. It was up 2.8%. The Hang Seng in Hong Kong added 0.8%, and China's CSI 300 gained 1.5%. Here at home, National Economic Council Director Kevin Hassett says he's confident a further drop in oil prices when this war ends will create space for a Fed cut.
11: We expect energy prices, as soon as there's a deal, to plummet. And when that happens, then there'll be a lot of room for the Fed to do the right thing at lower rates.
9: Hassett on Fox News. The most recent measures of U.S. consumer sentiment have shown a lot of gloom, and it could get worse this summer. Bloomberg's Andrew O'Day.
12: Higher gas and grocery costs fueled by the Iran war have not spread to every corner of the economy yet. But retailers, including Walmart and Lowe's, warn that absent a break from high costs hitting manufacturers, shippers, and sellers, their prices may soon rise. As collective American spending power is dropping, angst is increasing, with the University of Michigan's latest consumer sentiment measure falling to a record low. Andrew O'Day, Bloomberg Radio.
9: Shares in Delivery Hero surged 10% today in Germany following an $11 billion takeover offer by Uber this weekend. But investors are betting a higher price will be required to close a deal. DoorDash has also expressed interest in Delivery Hero's Middle Eastern business, Talabat, but has yet to put in an offer. And SoftBank shares climbed to a record high today, up 4.6%, spurred by hopes of big returns from the Japanese investor's stakes in OpenAI and SB Energy should the two go public. OpenAI could file for an IPO in the coming days. Global news 24 hours a day and whenever you want it with Bloomberg News Now.
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2: Lincoln's KFOR. Okay.
3: Thanks again for joining us for this special edition of Bloomberg Daybreak. The U.S. stock market is closed for this Memorial Day holiday. I'm Nathan Hager. And if it feels like you're paying more this holiday than you have in Memorial Days past, you are right. This unofficial kickoff of summer is, in fact, shaping up to be one of the most expensive on record. And for more, we're joined by a couple of Bloomberg News reporters who cover this economy, Julia Fanzeres and Mark Niket. Mark covers the intersection of government and politics with the U.S. economy as well. So it's great to have both of you with us on this Memorial Day holiday at a time when, even though things are more expensive, it seems like people are still determined to get out there. In some respect, what are you seeing out there, Julia?
4: Yeah, it really is fascinating to see that despite the higher prices, people are adamant about going on their vacations. And there has been some Bank of America Institute data saying that despite these prices, only 10% of people surveyed wanted to change their trips. So what they are doing instead, because their budgets are being squeezed by those higher fuel costs, is they are looking at different ways to save, whether that is changing what hotels they're going to, spending less nights out, or even eating out less. But people are adamant to get on the road and to enjoy their Memorial Day vacations.
3: What are you seeing out there, Mark, in terms of how the economy is affecting what people are doing with their summer plans?
5: Well, it's kind of surprising that we're seeing, you know, the strong predictions of travel because of what's happening with gas prices. You know, since the U.S. war in Iran started in February 28th, we've just seen gas prices spike and energy prices in particular are just affecting the economy and driving up prices for a whole range of things, including transportation costs and packaging costs. But if you look just at gasoline, we're having everybody getting on the road for the Memorial Day weekend. Gasoline today is at, $4.56 a gallon for regular unleaded, and that's up $1.38 from a year ago, this time last year, 43%. It was $3.18 a gallon. And if you look at just, you know, since the war started, before the war started, gasoline is up $1.58 a gallon on average. This is across the country. It's a lot higher in California and other states, of course. And if you look, you know, just a year ago, the gas prices were much, much lower. So, you know, it's kind of surprising that we're seeing people, you know, still being willing to pay that. But we're seeing record low consumer confidence numbers coming out in surveys. So I think in particular, gas prices are driving people's, you know, sour view of the economy.
3: Is that what you're seeing as well, Julia, that the view of the economy is souring, even if people are still continuing to get on out there and hit the road to some extent? Are we seeing people try to adjust to make those travel plans happen?
4: Absolutely. They are so pessimistic about the economy right now. They are more pessimistic, according to some surveys, than they were during the Great Depression, during COVID. These higher gas prices, they are really weighing on consumer sentiment and their budgets. And a huge reason that people still have to go out and drive, and the reason that demand for gasoline hasn't abated, is because gasoline, they say it's an inelastic demand. People still need to drive to work. They need to drop off their kids at school. So you still see people on the road. Now, vacations are another thing, but GasBuddy, who tracks gasoline prices nationwide, has said that people are really, really hesitant to cancel any trips they've been excited for. So what you have been seeing is a shift, whether it's, oh, you're now, instead of driving down to Florida, you're going to drive maybe only 2 hours away from where you originally were. Or we've spoken to some people who plan on sleeping in their car because they wanted to do a road trip across the country, and so, but they can't afford to pay for a hotel every night. So there are these minor changes that are happening, whether it is you're spending less time at a hotel or even food. We have actually seen with credit card spending data a little bit of a pullback with restaurants and food. And that is usually the first place that people start pulling back when their budget budgets are tightening and when they are trying to conserve some money. Yeah,
3: interesting to hear you talk about that as a minor adjustment when you think about people literally sleeping in their cars instead of staying in a motel room. I mean, that tells you something. And with the shift away from restaurant spending as well, what kind of ripple effect, Mark, do you see from these higher gas prices and the effect that it's having on the consumer?
5: Well, it's starting to sort of ripple through to other products, like I mentioned, in the economy. Particularly, we're starting to see a big increase in food prices. As Julia mentioned, we're seeing all food increasing, prices for all food increasing. But in particular, you know, prices for things like beef and lettuce and tomatoes. I mean, the beef alone for your Memorial Day cookouts is at record levels because the country's cattle herd is at its smallest in 75 years, but demand hasn't softened, so prices have really gone up. The average ground beef prices in April broke the $7 per pound threshold for the first time, and steak is now past $13 a pound. Tomatoes are up 40% compared to this time last year. That's the biggest jump since 2004. So you're just seeing a host of, in particular, food products, but other items that are important in our economy, the prices are going up. And the fear is that these prices are just going to keep going up. You know, as it relates to food, for example, you know, the economists tell us that we haven't yet seen the full impact of the war on food prices, because a lot of what's going to drive up food prices later in this year and into next year is the fact that farmers were not able to get as much fertilizer because the shipment of fertilizer was affected by the war. So it drove down supply and it drove up the price of fertilizer. So farmers used less fertilizer on their crops or didn't use fertilizer at all. So yields are going to be down come harvest time, and food prices are only going to keep going up.
3: We're speaking with Bloomberg News economy reporters Mark Niket and Julia Fanzares as we head into this potentially one of the most expensive Memorial Days on record in this country. Julia, we've been talking about the price of gas, price of food, the potential for these inflation expectations to potentially become unanchored. I mean, what is a breaking point for the American consumer? Do you see one?
4: That's what everyone is looking at. What is going to be the point where gasoline prices are so high that people start pulling back? Some people say that is $5 a gallon. Analysts and economists say that's really when people start trying to get creative, whether that is lumping together their errands. They are trying to either not fill up their gas tank all the way. $5 a gallon is usually the place where that leads to demand destruction or people changing their behavior significantly. But it really is unlike anything that the economy has witnessed in a long time, because even though higher gas prices were at the same levels in 2022 when Russia invaded Ukraine, consumers are in a different place now. In 2022, they had higher savings. They were bolstered by that. Right now, we are in higher inflationary periods even before the war in Iran. And now you've got sentiment in a very low place. So it's quite possible that when gasoline hits $5 a gallon, behavior will start shifting significantly. And companies as well have been flagging that these higher prices and higher gas costs are going to impact how consumers are spending. You had Target, you had Home Depot, you had Lowe's. Every one of those companies warning about the shift in consumer behavior in the second half of the year.
3: Yeah, we're not far from $5 a gallon nationwide across this country. And as we've been talking about, California has been above $6 a gallon for some time. And I've seen those prices in some places along the East Coast as well. Mark, if I'm not mistaken, you're based in the heartland, Ohio. If we see $5 a gallon in the Midwest, is that a breaking point?
5: I think so. I mean, the economists talk about the $4 per gallon barrier, that there's sort of a psychological effect on consumers when, you know, they see that 400 at their corner gas station. So if we hit $5 a gallon, I think that's just going to, you know, exacerbate, you know, the concern that people have, particularly about gas prices, but about, you know, prices in general. That's the funny thing about inflation. You know, the rate of inflation really spiked after the coronavirus pandemic in 2022. And the rate of inflation has come down since then, but prices really haven't. So consumers are already sort of stressed by high prices, and they haven't seen prices return to what they were before COVID.
3: So, Julia, what are people that you're speaking to looking for in terms of finding some relief as we head into the summer season and the potential for even higher prices, at least in the short term?
4: It doesn't look like there is going to be relief soon. I mean, as Mark mentioned, these higher prices are likely going to stay for quite a bit longer. It is going to be difficult to rein those in. So Americans are trying to find creative ways to shift their budgets, but it really is something that the spending is going to have quite a significant pullback.
3: And Mark, as I mentioned, you cover the intersection of government and politics with the economy. It seems like the economy has been topic A for voters for months here. If we stay at these kind of levels, heading closer to November, what's the potential impact?
5: It could have a very big impact. I mean, you already saw elections in Virginia and New Jersey last November sort of turn on this issue of affordability. That's only intensified. The Democrats in particular are running their midterm campaigns, you know, almost exclusively on the issue of affordability, and tried to draw a contrast between, what President Trump promised to do when he took office to lower prices and what's actually happened. And I think you'll see a lot of these elections in November sort of turning on this question of who has the best approach to bring down prices. And I think it could be, perhaps the defining issue in a lot of these congressional races in determining who, which party gets control of the House and Senate.
3: Julia, we've heard some approaches from the White House on getting prices down. Does it seem like some of the policy proposals that have been put out there could have an impact?
4: Oil analysts don't see it having a significant impact. And the reason is, first off, you have a lack of crude supply, obviously because of the effective closure of the Strait of Hormuz, but also refineries in the U.S. right now are running very high levels, and they are actually running with jet fuel because that right now is creating higher margins. So these refineries don't have as much of an incentive to be creating as much gasoline. So even though these proposals might decrease gasoline costs a bit, it is only until we have more supply in the market and more refining capacity that prices are significantly going to lower, or if demand pulls back enough that prices also decrease. But that is a lot harder to happen.
3: And a lot of time to come. Thank you for this to both of you. That's Julia Fanzeres and Mark Niquette covering the economy for Bloomberg News. Thanks as well to Bloomberg Intelligence senior analyst Jen Bartashis and Lindsay Dutch for the look ahead to the retail earnings this week. And Mike McKee and Anna Wong of Bloomberg Economics. Thanks to them as well. And thanks to you for taking some time out of your Memorial Day to join us. I'm Nathan Hager. Stay with us. Top stories and global business headlines are coming up right now.
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0: From ABC News, I'm Brian Clark. The shooting near the White House Saturday has renewed President Trump's push to spend $1 billion renovating the White House complex, says ABC's Hannah Pataugh.
6: President Trump is using this latest incident to argue his controversial White House ballroom is necessary. And overnight, the Justice Department revealing just how secure the ballroom will be, saying the roof will include a drone port and key location for rooftop snipers who will protect the White House and the entire Washington, D.C. area, and will be hermetically sealed.
0: Today, the president will lay a wreath at Arlington National Cemetery to mark Memorial Day. The end of the holiday weekend means that millions of people will be on the roads and in the skies today. But for many, the weekend was a washout as powerful storms stretched from the south to the northeast. More from ABC's Sophie Flay.
7: Heavy rain and strong winds pounding the Texas panhandle. People rushing to pack up their picnic. Downpours triggering severe flash flooding across the region, inundating neighborhoods, and washing out roads in Birmingham, Alabama, making travel treacherous.
0: Over the weekend, President Trump said that a deal to end the war with Iran had largely been negotiated, but an Israeli official tells ABC News that the deal emerging appears to be a bad one. Secretary of State Marco Rubio told reporters in India today.
8: We have what I think is a pretty solid thing on the table in terms of their ability to open up the straits, get the straits open, enter into a very real, significant, time-limited negotiation on the nuclear matters. And hopefully we can pull it off. It has a lot of support in the Gulf. It has a lot of support globally, every country that we've walked through it.
0: Over 50,000 people still under evacuation orders in Southern California because of an overheated tank filled with a chemical. The Orange County Fire Authority say they were able to analyze the tank and say some cracks were visible, which could be good because it could allow for venting. You're listening to ABC News.
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0: The Indianapolis 500 saw its closest finish in history. Felix Rosenqvist of Sweden, the winner by 0.02 seconds.
14: That's the way I've always pictured it in my head for some reason. I think that was, it was almost like muscle memory when it happened because I've been dreaming about that last lap move.
0: Swede's last second move over David Malukas gave him the win by the smallest margin in the race's history. Then last night, NASCAR star Kyle Busch was remembered during the Coca-Cola 600 days after his death at 41.
15: This is my generation's Dale Earnhardt, and it was kind of, it kind of feels the same. I mean, it's just, it doesn't feel real yet.
0: Busch's family announced Saturday that the two-time Cup Series champion died of sepsis and pneumonia. U.S. officials tried to prevent the largest outbreak of Ebola in Africa from reaching the U.S., but major international events could make that situation more complicated. ABC's Lama Hassan explains from the foreign desk.
16: As the U.S. inches closer to the start of the FIFA World Cup, multiple countries now with travel restrictions in place, including the United States. The U.S. saying U.S. citizens who have been to the DRC, Uganda, or South Sudan must now head to airports in Virginia and Atlanta for health screenings. A third airport in Houston added to that list on Tuesday. Foreign visitors and U.S. green card holders who have traveled through or coming from those areas in the last 21 days have been blocked from entering the country.
0: I'm Brian Clark, ABC News.
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19: This is America in the Morning from Westwood One. Good morning, I'm John Trout. It's Monday, May 25th, 2026, Memorial Day. Here's what's coming up on America in the Morning.
20: The Trump administration says a deal to end the war in Iran is nearly finalized, but a final agreement could still be days away. I'm John Stolness in Washington.
21: Some top Republicans want no part of what the White House calls an anti-weaponization fund.
22: I call it a payout pot for punks.
21: I'm Rich Johnson.
23: Authorities in Southern California are bracing for the possibility that a damaged chemical tank could leak or explode. I'm Julie Walker.
24: The third shooting near President Trump in a month.
1: I'm Clayton Neville.
3: The K-shaped economy is in the spotlight this Memorial Day weekend, as evidenced by consumer travel plans for the long weekend and the coming summer. I'm Peter Shacknow.
4: A human smuggling case against Kilmar Abrego Garcia in Tennessee has been dismissed. I'm Ed Donahue.
19: All ahead on America in the Morning. It's 7 after. A senior U.S. official told reporters Sunday that a deal to end the war between Iran and the U.S.

0: store, and they're super aggressive. There's thousands of them.
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3: President Trump will lay a wreath at Arlington National Cemetery today as the nation marks Memorial Day. For many people, that also means they're heading home from a holiday weekend. And for some travelers in New Hampshire, they're dealing with record-high gas prices.
4: It's making me cry, man. It's bad.
5: We try and minimize the amount of mileage we're driving lately.
6: 10 out of 10 would not recommend.
3: Two people remain hospitalized over the weekend after they came into contact with a hazardous substance inside of a New Mexico home last Wednesday.
7: The initial call was about a tragic but routine overdose.
8: It looks like we have three patients. Two of them may not be breathing.
7: First responders themselves started feeling sick, and 25 people would eventually be hospitalized after exposure to an unknown substance. Now, says New Mexico State Police Chief Matt Broom.
9: Within the home, an on-scene DEA laboratory analysis has confirmed the presence of fentanyl, methamphetamine, and parafluorofentanyl.
7: Three people in the home died. Another is still hospitalized, as is a first responder.
3: ABC's Jim Ryan, a sporting event in Las Vegas this weekend, encouraged drugs.
10: While the Olympics go to great lengths to ensure performance-enhancing drugs don't poison the competition, the enhanced games encourage them. According to a new survey of most of the athletes, 91% used testosterone, 79% used human growth hormone, and 29% used anabolic steroids. Critics quick to condemn the event. The president of World Athletics saying, no one within athletics takes the enhanced game seriously.
3: And that's ABC's Sophie Flay. I'm Brian Clark, ABC News.
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16: Hey everybody, I'm Alex Stone from ABC News, and this is Press Play 2026, our annual show in which we explore the fun and unique things we do in the summer. And this hour, we kick things off with baseball. But when you think of baseball, you probably immediately think of a giant stadium paying $20 for a beer and battling large crowds. But in smaller communities across this country, there's another place to see baseball, and one that's focused more on having fun and enjoying the overall experience than the game itself. It's minor league baseball, where a beer will cost you only $5, and the action will be a whole lot closer.
17: Kettle corn, peanuts, churros!
16: Welcome to ONT Field in Ontario, California, one of five new minor league baseball stadiums that opened this year. Yeah, five new minor league baseball stadiums this year alone. Complete with the live organist. The last major league stadium built opened over half a decade ago, and there were four new minor league stadiums that opened last year as well. When you think of minor league baseball, you might think of something maybe only a little bit bigger than your local little league field. But the minors have changed, and baseball fans are noticing.
18: I wanted to be part of something that was new, fresh, available. And here it was, and it's in my own hometown.
16: And that's the thing. It's in hometowns across the country.

0: It just makes you scream Dodger Stadium as a native Angeleno and a lifelong Angeleno.
1: I'm going to be really dorky for a second and say I think the resolution on yours is better than the one at Dodger Stadium.
0: I think it is. It's a little newer than the Dodger Stadium.
1: It's brand new. It's beautiful.
0: Brand new.
2: Adam Serrano is with the new Ontario Tower Buzzers. They're named because the Ontario Airport is nearby. Their mascot, Maverick, a bee named after Tom Cruise's character in Top Gun. O&T Field is a small major league caliber stadium in terms of the hospitality suites, the food, the locker rooms, the weight rooms, the batting cages, the field itself, all of it under rules that Major League Baseball put into place when it took control of the minor league system coming out of the pandemic. They cut the number of minor league teams down to 120 and ordered improvements to stadiums for the players, but the fans are benefiting as well.
3: From the food that's inside this place, the build itself, it is absolutely world class, even to the dugouts for these kids. And we've got a good team.
2: Adam Wright is a veterinarian in Ontario. He bought season tickets right when they went on sale. In fact, season tickets for the Tower Buzzers sold out in 14 minutes.
3: Sitting right behind home plate every single time I come to this game.
1: I've got amazing seats, by the way.
3: I do. Thank you. Thank you very much. I appreciate that.
2: You see, pulling in crowds at minor league baseball is less about winning and losing and more about the overall atmosphere. Cheap tickets and things for families to do, like hitting areas for the kids, the playground, a splash pad, the between-inning games. It's about the experience for a fun night out, and tickets can be $5 or $10.
4: It looks pretty cool. I like it.
0: Most of the fans come, and they're not going to know what the score is. They're not going to know who the players are. They're going to create a sense of community. You happen to come on halfway to Halloween night when people are dressed up in Halloween
1: costumes.
0: I've seen a few
1: skeletons around, some witches walking around.
0: Some witches.
5: Minor League Baseball's place in American culture is on the way up.
2: Joe Mock is a webmaster of baseballparks.com, and he reviews baseball stadiums for USA Today. He's been to every major league stadium, every spring training park, and all but the few of the newest minor league fields.
1: It sounds like you like minor league baseball.
5: I love it. And in fact, Alex, I would prefer to go to a minor league game than a major league game any day of the week. It is so much more fun.
2: In recent years, attendance numbers have bounced around. Overall, attendance has declined a bit, partly because the newer stadiums being built often have fewer seats. But still, attendance last year was above 30 million. David Kronheim is an expert on baseball attendance.
6: I'm the unofficial attendance analyst of Major League and Minor League Baseball.
2: He says some of the minor league teams aren't just doing well at selling tickets, they're actually breaking sports records.
6: The Dayton Dragons were a single-A team who have sold out, as of last week, 1,648 consecutive regular season games. That is the longest sellout streak in North American sports history.
2: Kronheim says attendance can sometimes be directly related to having a new ballpark.
6: And now minor league ballparks are like miniature major league parks.
2: In the old days, they were almost cookie cutter, cheap, small, and boring. Now each one is being built with the community in mind. And Joe Mock says some are breathtaking.
5: I think the ballpark that does the best job of combining aesthetics along with creature comforts for the fans would be the one that opened last year in Salt Lake City. Aesthetically, I don't know that there is anything in minor league baseball that is as pretty as it is. It's just gorgeous.
2: The minor leagues are about drawing attention and being fun. That's why the teams are named things like the Rocket City Trash Pandas and the Rumble Ponies in New York State. It's fun. It makes the games fun, and they sell merch.
6: That is been a big driver of merchandise sales. Now you go to any minor league stadium, any of the new ones, and they often have these huge team stores, just like you see in the major league parks.
2: Minor league baseball has come to realize when the team name is the Warbirds, the Crawdads, or the Rawhide, well, people want to buy those hats and jerseys.
7: This is a big family atmosphere, I would say. I mean, people get their families together and they have a good time.
8: Honestly, I don't know the players yet. I started following them on Instagram as soon as, you know, it popped up. I'm excited. I've been keeping them on track on the app. So I saw yesterday we lost, but hopefully we get a win today.
2: Dave Backus is an usher at O&T Field. By the way, because of the aviation theme at the field, all the ushers wear pilot uniforms complete with the pilot hats.
9: We wear the hats, the shirts with the captain bars on the shoulders.
1: Yeah, you look like you're going to pilot my flight today.
9: Yeah, we will.
2: He is helping to bring that fun minor league experience.

0: And the stadium's new, the atmosphere is new, and everything is upgraded, and they really geared it for the fans.
1: And as long as they can keep capitalizing off of that and keep showing us something fresh and new and just up to date, even with their players, as long as that technology keeps driving them in the fashion where they keep playing good sport, I don't think anybody loses here. Honestly, I think it's a win-win for everybody involved.
2: Lots more to come when Press Play continues.
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7: 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I'm your host, Alex Stone. For a sport that predates the internet, TV, and even radio, baseball this season has taken another step into the 21st century. Cameras and computers now helping to call balls and strikes. ABC's Rob Hawley first told us about this several years ago, and now it's made it to the majors.
8: Arguing is practically a sport. From the commercials that air during our favorite games,
9: tastes great,
8: to arguing about our favorite games.
10: Have you lost your damn mind?
11: What?
10: You want me to name them? Sure, go ahead.
8: And especially arguing in our favorite games.
12: You gotta give us a shot.
13: Okay, listen to me. Let me hear what I'm saying.
8: We seem to love arguments as much as our sports, and nobody does arguments better than baseball. Even in movies about baseball, like A League of Their Own.
14: You can't throw me out for that!
8: So when you make a major change in Major League Baseball, like adding in technology to help call balls and strikes, you have to figure there's definitely going to be some fights, right?
15: I love it.
16: I think it's been pretty cool.
17: I think it's going great.
18: I like it.
17: Yeah?
18: Yeah, why not?
19: Oh, I think it's good. I love it.
8: Everyone there talking about ABS, the Automated Ball Strike Challenge System.
20: And that's how the eighth inning ends. The robots are taking over the world, folks.
8: That's Andy Schroff on ESPN calling the game this season. No, we're not quite into Jetsons territory yet. But what we are seeing is a brand new way to see a 139-year-old part of baseball, the strike zone.
21: Just a bit outside.
8: Back in 1887, umps started calling strikes in a zone bound by the plate on both sides, the batter's shoulders on top, and their knees on the bottom.
21: Ball four.
8: And over the decades, the strike zone has evolved to mid-torso to just beneath the kneecap. All those pitches in and around that strike zone under the watchful eye of the ump, and new this year, 5 Hawkeye cameras in every single Major League stadium, all trained on home plate. Before the season, each player specifically measured to find their exact strike zone. So no matter if you're 6'7",
21: Aaron Judge,
8: or 5'6",
21: Jose Altuve,
8: the system knows exactly where your strike zone is. Under the hawk-like eye of all those cameras, every single pitch is tracked. But nothing happens until someone touches their hat. Let's go back to March 26th, first game of the season for the Diamondbacks and Dodgers. It's top of the first, and Arizona's Corbin Carroll is up.
20: The 0-2 pitch. Strike three, inside corner. Carroll looked back at Andy Fletcher, and I think we may get an ABS challenge here. We get our first ABS.

0: CBS Challenge, and Carroll was right by a whisker. Let's explain what the ABS rule is. Each team gets two challenges on balls and strikes. If correct, you keep your challenge. Only the batter, pitcher, or catcher can challenge. Carroll challenges. He's right, so instead of strike three, it's one and two.
1: That call on ESPN Radio is the way ABS works, in a nutshell. The way the players signal a challenge, touching their hat. They have to do it right away, and it happens just that quickly, just like you heard. A pitch is challenged, it goes up on the Jumbotron, and there's a decision in seconds. That's speed, important for the success of ABS, since, as ESPN reporter Alden Gonzalez tells me, there were worries about slowing the game down.
2: There was concern about this halting that progress, slowing the game down more, but from what I've heard across the board, it's fast. Like, people have been impressed with just how quickly this thing goes.
1: Part of what makes all that speed possible is the work done by T-Mobile at every single major league ballpark. Keeping the system running is the same thing keeping your phone running.
3: The system is based on 5G and is 5G wireless.
1: Scott Jacka is a distinguished member of the technical staff at T-Mobile.
3: It is a private network, so it uses dedicated spectrum and dedicated equipment in the stadium just for this network and these applications.
1: Which is quite an upgrade from a system proposed all the way back in a 1939 edition of Popular Science, dug up in this video from Major League Baseball.
4: An electrical umpire with horizontal and vertical light beams intersecting around home plate to report whether the pitch was a ball or strike. A fine idea, perhaps, until a runner motoring home from third runs smack dab into a light pole.
1: The current system, going through testing and tweaking for years before debuting this season. ESPN baseball writer Buster Olney, early on this season, on ESPN Radio.
5: I think it's going pretty smoothly. And watching it play out in spring training, I think the players, first off, they like the fact that if there's egregious calls, they can have them overturned. You know, Tarek Skubal said to me in spring training, I'm not going to challenge unless it's something right down the middle and it's obvious. And they like having that club in their back, that you can get potentially crossroad decisions turned around. I did not anticipate the drama that you would have in the park. You know, the other day, you mentioned a C.B. Buckner game. The way the crowd got into that, where Eugenio Suarez challenges on one call to extend an at-bat, and he's right, and the crowd roars. And then the next call, he challenges, and he's right again. The crowd was louder for that than any other time in that game. I think that everyone is kind of on board and understanding how this could help the product, because you get important calls made correctly.
1: Buster mentioned umpire C.B. Buckner, and yeah, that was a bad game for him. Six calls overturned. ESPN baseball writer Jeff Passan, who is one of those earlier who said that he loves ABS, talked on the Rich Eisen show about how this, yeah, can be tough for umpires, but can also be helpful right in the game.
6: When any of us makes a mistake, we want to go and hide. And their mistakes are on something that is literally called a Jumbotron. They're there for entire stadiums to go and see. So, yeah, it doesn't feel good, but I will say this. MLB, I think, has done a decent job of giving umpires the ability to get in-game feedback. I don't know if you knew this, but umpires have the two-way microphone, and they can talk to the ABS operator and be told that, hey, you're calling strikes a little bit off the plate today. Bring it in a little bit. And that real-time feedback, I think, has helped.
1: And for ESPN's Alden Gonzalez,
2: this is giving me more appreciation for umpires. Because when they miss and when they get a call, quote-unquote, wrong, it's often by millimeters, okay? And when you consider the velocities and the movements of baseball today, I don't know how they even see the baseball.
1: As with everything in baseball, there is strategy on top of strategy. And ABS, no different. Do you use it in a big spot early to set a tone or save it till late just in case? Red Sox outfielder Roman Anthony knows what he likes.
7: Maintaining the challenges late in the game, I think that's going to be huge and something that's very underrated. So it was great.
1: The Orioles really made a late season challenge count on April 1st. Against the Rangers.
0: Oh, Basayo's going to challenge.
8: Yep. Well, why not?
0: We have not seen a challenge end a game yet.
9: ABS powered by T-Mobile. Basayo for the win. Yes!
0: The first ever ABS challenge to end a game here at Oriole Park.
1: Orioles winning 8-3. But the ultimate arguers and ultimate judges for anything like ABS is going to be the fans. So we paid a visit to some hallowed baseball ground.
8: Hello, fans, and welcome to Yankee Stadium.
1: Where Alfonso gave about the most baseball answer ever to whether or not he likes ABS.
10: If it goes our way, the Yankees' way, I love it. If it goes against us, then yeah, I don't like it too much.
1: But in all seriousness, every fan we talked to likes it. Andrew from Butler, New Jersey.
11: I like it.
1: Yeah?
11: Yeah, why not? I mean, I don't have to get mad anymore sitting around watching a game. They get it right, you know.
1: Scott from Connecticut.
12: It's good because it can win or lose a ball game on a missed call. And then sometimes guys at the plate always think it's a ball. So now the strike zone gets smaller, but now it's reality, though.
1: Colin, also from Connecticut, absolutely sure about how he feels.
13: I like ABS because it gets the call right every time. It's quick, it's efficient, there's less arguing. We know Aaron Boone loves to argue with the umpire. It cuts down a little bit on that, which I like to see. So I think it's been good for baseball overall this season.
1: Mike, echoing that appreciation for the umpires.
14: You kind of realize how great a job the umpires do. I mean, not too many calls have been overturned, and the ones that have been in good spots.
1: And Dennis likes it for the way it can change the game for everyone, players included.
15: Yeah, I think it also shows what hitters know what their strike zone is, because we got a couple guys on our team. They have no clue when the ball's not even close. So.
1: And in a game as old as baseball, ESPN's Aldin Gonzalez says you can still have some brand new tech making America's pastime better.
2: If you have the technology, get the call right. You have the ability to get these calls right.
1: For ABC News, I'm Rob Hawley.
16: Press Play continues after this. Stay with us.
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4: 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Press play, where we look at play and all the things that can mean, how adults and kids spend their leisure time. I'm your host, ABC News correspondent Alex Stone. No one knows who said it first, but it appears to be a universal truth. What's old is new again. 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Yeah.
5: Launch the latest version of Rockstar Games' Red Dead Redemption, and you're transported back to 1911 and the world of former outlaw John Marston.
6: Money, tough guy. Should have listened.
5: With its musical score, its professional voice actors, and hyper-realistic graphics and sound effects, it's more like watching a movie than playing a video game, except that you, the player, control the action.
6: I was right.
5: It's a far cry from the 1970s when you would plunk a quarter into a machine and be treated to two-dimensional shapes moving along linear pathways and completing simple goals. Some games, like my favorite, Asteroids, didn't even have color when they first came out. But just as Jumpman, later known as Mario, will always come back to rescue Pauline from the clutches of Donkey Kong, old-school video games are having a renaissance of their own.
7: Pac-Man and older Atari games are now starting to even make their way back to the forefront.
5: Billy Powell manages a shop in Fort Worth, Texas, whose name says it all. Retro Madness.
8: As we go over here, just more retro games. We got tons of Nintendo GameCube selections, N64 stuff, a little bit newer things down here like the Switch, getting back into the 2000s era like Wii and Wii U.
5: And he's noticed a shift in what people are buying.
7: We're starting to see people regress back to simpler form games, things that are more time management based and stuff, versus competing against 100 people to be the only one winner in every single match you play.
5: And a subtle change in who's doing the buying.
7: When kids nowadays and people that are, say, 25 and younger start

0: to really realize that there's a whole world of handheld gaming that is just as good as what's currently out there, it caused like a major boom in these handheld games to just see a big time resurgence.
1: Of course, an original Donkey Kong cartridge is useless without the Atari 2600 console, first released in 1977.
0: We still sell them. We have them. Like I said, we also have a repair facility, so we repair all of this sort of stuff that comes in to keep people to be able to still game on their retro consoles, and that's like probably the bigger end of our sales comes from console repair.
1: Just finding vintage video games and gaming machines is a challenge, unless you visit One Manhattan Place in Rochester, New York.
2: It's the strong National Museum of Play. It's a collections-based museum that focuses on the study and exploration of play.
1: Jeremy Saucier, PhD, is the museum's assistant vice president for interpretation and electronic games.
2: We care for the world's most comprehensive collection of playthings, dolls, dollhouses, board games, video games, toys of all kinds.
1: Based on his observation of visitors to the museum, he believes that Generation Alpha, people born since 2010, are eager to expand their horizons beyond hyper-realistic video games.
2: We've all had that experience of, you know, our kids showing us, like, no, let me show you what you're supposed to do. And so it's this great intergenerational play, and it's a really wonderful thing to see.
1: But it isn't just old-school video games attracting the attention of the youngest gamers.
2: Right now, we're almost in a what I would think of as a renaissance of board games and tabletop games. I mean, there's more board games and tabletop games out there than there have ever been. And each year, they're publishing more and more of these games.
1: And while technology has transformed the simplicity of the original Super Mario Brothers into the extreme realism of Assassin's Creed,
3: getting past me is the first challenge.
1: Some games have stayed essentially the same for generations.
2: You have people from these previous generations who grew up with pinball machines in a lot of places that they went to.
1: Back at Retro Madness in Fort Worth, Billy Powell thinks there will always be a market for vintage games, as long as younger people find their way back to them.
0: We've got our Game Boy, we have our Game Boy Color, older DS era stuff, and that's what we kind of are seeing now, is there's a big transition from the mid-80s, early 90s nostalgia boom to kids that grew up in, who were born in the 2000s, are much more into that era of stuff. So we've seen like Wii sales skyrocket.
1: Whether the game is digital or analog, vintage or state-of-the-art, Dr. Jeremy Saucier at the Strong Museum of Play in Rochester, New York, takes a more academic view of our fascination with gaming.
2: Some of the first ways that we interact with the world as babies is actually through play, right? If you think of peekaboo, if you think of just the kind of exploration that babies do and the way that they interact with people in the world, they do it through play. And so it's really one of the first ways that we learn.
1: Billy Powell believes that the retro games and toys he sells are in some ways a form of escapism for Gen Alpha.
0: Kids nowadays have a shorter attention span because of just how much stuff is out there for them. Like, you know, the YouTube shorts, things that can just instantly give that, you get that endorphin boost. And some of those older toys, the action figurines and stuff from any era are still really prevalent to this day.
1: And as long as I had Jeremy Saucier, PhD, on the line.
4: Final question.
2: Sure.
4: When you play Monopoly and you run out of money, are you allowed to borrow from other players or from the bank?
2: My wife absolutely hates Monopoly. But generally speaking, we allow for borrowing for the game to extend.
1: Jim Ryan, ABC News.
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5: Thanks for coming back to play with us. It's Press Play from ABC News. I'm your playful guide, Alex Stone. We began this hour by looking at America's favorite pastime, baseball. Now we're going to look at a different kind of a ball game, pinball. ABC's Clara McMichael introduces us to two guys in Brooklyn who are working to restore and preserve an iconic game with a storied past.
6: Let's go.
7: If you've ever played pinball at an arcade or a bar, it may surprise you that the seemingly innocent game has a sordid history.
8: 50 years ago, pinball was the devil's toy, you know. Oh, my kids are throwing all their nickels and dimes in here and wasting their time at the arcade and they're not reading books.
7: That's Wesley Michalski, who runs the Red Hook Pinball Museum in Brooklyn alongside his friend Kevin Murray. Wesley and Kevin started collecting pinball games from the 70s, then further back to the 60s and 50s. And as they drove around the country buying up machines, they learned that it hadn't always been fun and games, and a lot of the drama happened here in New York, according to Kevin.
8: The big thing is that it was banned. So in 1942, Mayor LaGuardia banned pinball. And at the time, pinball didn't have flippers. So you had exceptionally little control over what happens. So you would rack up free games, and you could play them off. In a lot of cases, the bartender, like the shop owner or whatever, would pay you. So you could cash out your replays, cash out your free games. And that's what was considered gambling by LaGuardia. And it's true. Like, it was another form of slot machine, essentially.
7: Pinball was banned in New York City for years, but it wasn't game over for people who still wanted to play.
8: If you ask any of the old timers who were around in the 60s and 70s, there were games everywhere. And a lot of it was mob related. So they would be, it'd be like a protection racket. It'd be like, you're going to have a pinball machine in here. You're like, I don't want the pinball machine. They're like, yes, you do. And they would put it in and they would keep most of the money.
7: But then in the 1960s, another type of pinball was introduced.
8: Basically, in 1960, Gottlieb introduces a game called Flipper, which was what was called an add-a-ball machine. Instead of winning free games, you would win extra balls. So you would extend your game. And because of that, you couldn't cash anything out.
7: Yet it was still banned in New York until something happened in 1976.
8: There was a court case, and this guy named Roger Sharp, who was a journalist who loved playing pinball, he went in front of the New York City Council in Manhattan, and he played a game of pinball and demonstrated that it was a game of skill. This is the famous moment was he said that he was going to shoot it through a specific lane at the top of the playfield before he used the flippers. And he pulled back the plunger, he shot the ball with the exact right amount of force, and it went down through that lane. And that was supposedly what convinced them that it was skill. And so, you know, in 76, they passed laws that in New York City, pinball became legal again.
7: Now, about 50 years later, that history is part of Wesley and Kevin's Red Hook Pinball Museum.
8: We have the first model ever made, 1931. You know, just a bunch of old stuff that you don't really get to see much anymore. And it's kind of our mission to just, you know, make these things publicly playable because there's very few places and they're disappearing, you know.
7: Kevin's love of the game goes back to when he was a kid.
8: Our family friends had a couple of machines. They had a Twilight Zone, Monopoly. And then later they had a Tron. And then when I was 16, I bought one from 1979 called Gorgar, which is like an early digital machine. Really, really fun. The classic thing when you buy a pinball machine, they say it works, you buy it, and then it doesn't work. So my friend's dad is an electrician, and he came over and like gave me a soldering iron, basically helped me and did a lot of the work on the first repair I ever did.
7: In 2020, now as an adult, Kevin met Wesley, who also had a childhood love of pinball. Soon enough, they started buying pinball machines and repairing them. Here's Wesley.
6: Pinball machines, once you start buying them, they start to multiply. And we got one, and then two, and then three, then four. Then we had to get a storage unit. We're keeping them in our bedrooms. And
7: eventually, they needed the space to put all these machines. About 6 months ago, they opened up the museum. In the short time since then, it's become a community fixture.
8: Oh yeah, we are at the Red Hook Pinball Museum. We're outside of the Red Hook Pinball Museum. Bunch of our friends and neighbors hanging out. And inside the pinball museum, you can see a ton of pinball machines that myself and Wesley have restored from the 30s up through the 70s.
7: People can walk in off the street and play, but the museum also hosts events. One time, even a wedding. This is the bride, Maude Rousseau.
9: We were supposed to get married in an art studio facing the water. And a week prior to our civil wedding, the building caught fire.
7: So their neighbors stepped in. She and her husband got married next door at the record shop and headed over to the pinball museum for the reception.
9: The kids were so happy to have access to the pinball. At the same time, it was just perfect.
10: So did you play pinball on your wedding day?
9: I did. I did a little bit. And the fact that they all, you know, opened their arms for us after the fire was a beautiful gesture. We are forever thankful for it.
7: I visited the museum on a warm spring Saturday. One of the first people I met there was Bobby Cole, an actor in Red Hook who's a museum regular.
11: Oh, I help out once in a while with the crew from the pinball museum.
7: Bobby gave me the run-through of the games.
11: I have a soft spot for Abracadabra, Gold Strike, Diamond Lil, and that's also a very old game with a playing cards theme. And if you get all 13 cards up, you get big bonus, big lights, big action, extra balls. There's a quirky 70s game called Dimension, which kind of has some time tunnel elements to it. And hard work is the bottom line. These guys are sometimes working on these machines till 2, 3, 4 in the morning. I've seen them. I've been with them.
7: And of course, I couldn't visit the museum without trying some of the games myself. First up, a game called Hot Tip. Here's Wesley's description.
6: I love the artwork on it. It's a horse theme, you know, horse racing themed game. On the back glass, we got like three giant horses here. One of them's like biting the other's leg. Two of the jockeys are fighting. We got three women watching from the sidelines and all these other guys in the background with a cityscape behind it. On the actual play field, I just love the art on here. There's all these like goofy looking horses that they drew. This jockey here trying to tug on a stubborn horse. We got some racers up here.
7: Wesley played first to show me how the pros do it.
6: There, if I really slapped hard with the left, I might have been able to save that. I didn't do it quite enough. There, so I went through the two. I'd already done that. And a lot of these games can be really sink or swim, where if you really... Oh, too much. And then I tilted there. So that was too much of a hit. And it tilts. And on this one, it'll end your whole game if you tilt. So I'm just done. So if this is competition, that's my score, which is very easy to beat.
10: Okay.
6: So I think you can do it.
7: And then it was my turn.
6: I mean, hey, keep it alive. And that is half of the battle.
10: Okay. I need to be more aggressive. Do you think? More aggressive?
6: Yeah, more aggressive. Right now, keep going. That's your first fault.
10: Okay.
6: We can't judge too much off of that.
10: Yeah.
6: More aggressive. Don't be afraid. Just start shaking the machine sometimes if it's not doing what you like.
10: Okay.
6: If it's not doing what you like, you know.
10: Ah!
6: There we go. That's a good save. That's a good bailout. Yep, nice.
10: Okay, well, I...
6: Let's crack 15,000 here. I think we got it.
10: 15,000?
6: 15.
10: I'm just happy I beat you.
6: You are now the owner of the Red Hook.
10: I don't think I can deal with the responsibility.
12: You got it.
7: I told Kevin and Wesley I wasn't interested in being the owner of the Pinball Museum. They do a pretty good job themselves. Here's Kevin.
8: You know, it's a completely new direction in my life. It's very rewarding. Like, you know, the kids who were just here, who have come here a few times and they have their favorite machines and they're into the history and they're asking me all these questions about how it works. And, like, it's just so special to me that that's what we get to pass on. And, you know, hopefully they won't end up like me in 20 years, but maybe they will.
7: Clara McMichael, ABC News.
5: Clara, that's so much fun. Thank you. Hearing all those noises from the pinball machines, I can almost smell the pizza in the pizza parlor growing up with pinball machines and the arcade in the back. They are preserving the game well. This has been a special presentation from ABC News Radio.
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17: From ABC News, I'm Brian Clark. Tens of thousands of people in Orange County, California remain under evacuation orders because of a potential chemical leak or explosion at a tank. That's been a challenge for some of the evacuees who have pets.
18: There were a few places that popped up, but they didn't allow to have pets, and I have my cat with me.
17: ABC's Alex Stone has more.
5: Crews with the Orange County Fire Authority working through the night to stop a massive chemical tank from exploding, checking to see if some pressure has been released in hopes of avoiding a worst-case scenario. This comes after a specialized team was able to get close enough to that 7,000-gallon tank full of hazardous liquid Saturday night, finding a crack. More than 50,000 residents evacuated.
17: Today, the nation honors those who gave their lives defending the country on Memorial Day as President Trump will lay a wreath at Arlington National Cemetery. On social media, he continues to defend a potential deal with Iran. ABC's Ian Panel has the latest from Tel Aviv.
19: President Trump now saying he's in no rush to reach a deal with Iran. Over the weekend, he first said a solution was largely negotiated. Trump now saying, I've informed my representatives not to rush into a deal. Both sides must take their time and get it right. And again, taking to social media this morning, saying the deal that he's proposing is much better than the one signed by President Obama. And this morning, a spokesman for Iran's foreign ministry echoing that, saying many of the issues have been dealt with, but that doesn't mean a signed agreement is imminent.
17: Pope Leo said today artificial intelligence is touching many areas of our lives, but in a new encyclical called for it to be tightly regulated.
20: Nuclear disarmament remains a service to peace and the dignity of the human family. In a similar sense, artificial intelligence now demands to be disarmed.
17: He cited the way it has changed the way people live and relate to one another. 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
17: The White House says the shooting at a security checkpoint on Saturday underscores the need for a secure site on the White House grounds, which President Trump says should be the new ballroom. ABC's Hannah Bataille has more.
1: President Trump is using this latest incident to argue his controversial White House ballroom is necessary. And overnight, the Justice Department revealing just how secure the ballroom will be, saying the roof will include a drone port and key location for rooftop snipers who will protect the White House and the entire Washington, D.C. area, and will be hermetically sealed.
17: The Ebola outbreak in the Democratic Republic of Congo continues. There are now more than 900 reported cases, and ABC medical correspondent Dr. Darian Sutton has more on U.S. safeguards.
12: The contagiousness of Ebola really comes into direct when you come into direct contact with the bodily fluids of someone who is infected, and people are typically only contagious when they are symptomatic. Now, here's the problem. This is affecting communities that are in dire need. They're already facing a crisis in not only limitations in healthcare, but also access and preventative equipment, and that is what's leading to the speed of the spread in Ebola in Africa right now.
17: It's an iconic finish to the Indianapolis 500, an iconic win for Felix Rosenqvist of Sweden, who won the race by 0.02 of a second.
23: That's the way I've always pictured it in my head for some reason.
17: It was the closest finish in the race's history. I'm Brian Clark, ABC News.
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5: Happy almost summer. I'm Alex Stone from ABC News, and this is Press Play 2026, our annual show in which we explore the fun and unique things we do in the summer. One of the best things when you hopefully get some time off work will be enjoying the outdoors. Nearly 100 million people across the country consider themselves bird watchers. And while ABC's Sherry Preston doesn't exactly consider herself a birder, but she does have a newfound appreciation for the hobby, especially urban birding in New York, where parks can turn into havens for bird lovers craving a little bit of nature in the normally frantic city.
27: When you think of bird watching, several things might come to mind. Middle-aged women wearing visors with binoculars around their necks, a woodland trail far from civilization, a notebook to tick off the different species, maybe even this TikTok video by the hugely popular Holderness family.
28: Gotta identify that B-I-R-D. Some of these birds are harder to see.
27: Everyone, and I mean everyone who has ever birdwatched, has a story about how they got started. For instance, here's ABC's Jim Ryan, who lives in Dallas, Texas.
29: That is the Carolina wren that comes to my yard each day to sit on the fence and just announce his presence. A year ago, I wouldn't have known him from a house finch or an eastern phoebe. But last summer, I was off work for 3 weeks recovering from a broken leg. Every morning, I'd come out here to the backyard to drink coffee and feel sorry for myself. That's when I realized how many birds live in or migrate through my part of the world. One camera-equipped bird feeder and a birding app later, and I can instantly identify the Carolina wren.
27: And here's Karen Rodas, who used to work for ABC News and is now going back to school to be a teacher.
2: I think I started to notice more, like a lot of people, during the pandemic, just the sounds, like the cardinal was what drew me in, the beautiful call of the cardinal.
27: Brooklyn, New York birder Heather Wolf, who works for the Cornell Lab of Ornithology, can definitely remember what sparked her interest. It was in Pensacola, Florida, 15 years ago.
3: I was taking a walk on a paved path.

0: in the spring and to breed here in the summer. And it's because in a lot of these urban habitats and pocket parks, you know, even tiny little parks, they don't have a lot of habitat. So they're there, they need to eat, they need to rest, and you get a better view because they don't have a lot of places to flee to.
1: Heather has written two books. One is called Find More Birds, and the other is called Birding at the Bridge, in search of every bird on the Brooklyn waterfront. So on a beautiful Saturday morning in April, Heather, Karen, who you also heard earlier, and our friends Smitha, Lily, and Jack set out to do some urban birding.
2: Okay, all right.
3: Okay, tell us where to go.
1: As we got started, Heather taught us how to properly adjust our binoculars, showed us what to look for along the way, and explained to us that every bird watcher has what's called a spark bird. That's the bird that first sparked your interest in the hobby. For Karen and Jack both, it was the cardinal. For Jer Thorpe, another Brooklyn birder we met in our park, it was...
4: Well, I thought for years that it was a chipping sparrow, but I think I had mis-ID'd it, and I think it was actually an oven bird.
1: What's an oven bird?
4: It's a warbler. They live on the ground. They're called an oven bird because they make these little oven-shaped nests.
1: Of the 96 million Americans who consider themselves bird watchers, the Audubon Society says more and more of them are in their 20s and 30s. Jack Nelson, who joined us for our excursion, is one of them.
5: A lot of young people have been starting to get into birding. These new technologies, Merlin and eBird, are both apps that help young birders get a lot of knowledge really, really quickly.
1: Merlin and eBird are both apps run by the Cornell Lab of Ornithology, where Heather works. As we walked, she took expert close-up photos with her camera and giant lens, and later in the day, she listed the species she saw along with their photographs on eBird, so there would be a record of what birds were seen on that day in that specific location.
0: Yeah, it's great to see a lot of younger people getting into it, and once you start, you realize what it is. So bird watching sounds a little boring, like you're just staring at the birds, but as Karen can tell you, we see new things every day. The behaviors are where it's at. Courtship, territorial defense, all of these. It's like, I always say, it's like stepping into a nature documentary that's right outside your door.
1: When you're walking through an urban place like Brooklyn, New York, it's pretty cool to have someone point out certain birds right in front of you, as Karen did halfway through the morning.
2: My husband's a big Honeymooners fan, so Norton was into bird watching, and he found the yellow-bellied sapsucker.
6: Hi, Norton. Hey, Dan, what do you say, Ralph? Just a minute, I'll be right with you. I've got to make an entry in my bird watching book here. I just seen a yellow-bellied sapsucker.
7: Why, are you sure it's a yellow-bellied sapsucker?
6: What else could it be? It's got a yellow belly and it was sucking sap.
2: But they're incredible looking, like you just saw it, yeah.
1: We watched the small bird drill methodical holes in various trees in search of sap, which will attract smaller birds like hummingbirds and warblers, as well as insects, which are another food source for the birds. A whole ecosystem kept churning by the modest yellow-bellied sapsucker. Whether you're birding in an urban park like we did or just in your own backyard, the Audubon Society's Elizabeth Gray would like you to keep in mind climate change, which is definitely affecting the world's bird populations.
8: Their ranges are actually shifting because the climate is shifting. We have these offshore weather events. Sometimes we have migratory birds that have typically migrated between countries along the oceans. They can be pushed inward onto land and kind of lose their way.
1: At the end of our excursion, Heather's eBird page tells us we saw 25 different species, including the black-headed laughing gull, the tiny house finch, along with the northern flicker, the double-crested cormorant, and the American black duck. All told, there are 11,000 species of birds in the world, and about 1,100 can be found here in the United States, many of them in urban settings, just like the one we visited. And as we were saying goodbye, Jack, Karen, and Heather all told us why birding meant so much to them.
9: Because there's so much bad news out in the world, it just feels like a good way to offset the information.
10: We just took such a lovely walk through such a beautiful park. And we were really paying attention to everything we saw because we were looking for these tiny little birds. And it's just such a positive vibe. Like, why wouldn't you like it?
0: Birds have changed my life. I don't know what I'd do without birds. And the fact that I have birds, it doesn't matter where I go or what my situation is. It lifts you out of tough times. So like you said, it's anywhere you go, you have them. And yeah, I love birds. I don't know. I can't imagine a life without birds.
1: In Brooklyn, New York, I'm Sherry Preston, ABC News.
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3: We came to play. I'm ABC's Alex Stone, and you're listening to Press Play. Before the break, Sherry Preston took us deep into nature on a bird-watching expedition. Now we're headed back to civilization. But don't put away those binoculars just yet. ABC's Mike Dubusky takes us car spotting through the asphalt jungles of New York City.
4: The thing about springtime is that the nice weather kind of arrives in fits and starts. One day it's chilly and raining, the next, sunlight is basking outdoor diners in high 70s golden rays. That is luckily the kind of day that arrived when I met up with Gail Longstreth and her boyfriend Will Thibodeau in New York's Soho neighborhood.
5: It's actually a beautiful day for car spotting, so I'm hoping we see some good stuff. And it's Friday evening or afternoon, so hopefully people will be out driving their fun stuff.
4: Gail and Will are both full-time automotive influencers, making videos for Instagram, TikTok, and YouTube.
5: The Cadillac F1 team is doing something no other F1 teams are doing.
6: So I did pay $8,500 for a car that broke 3 minutes after I bought it.
7: 3 minutes?
5: These are the best Ferraris that aren't red.
4: Gail, better known as Gail's Garage Online, is known for her car spotting videos.
5: I would just start the video with, like, let's go car spotting in New York City. And I would just, like, start walking around and go hunting. So.
4: Shall we do it?
5: Let's do it.
4: Let's start walking. Car spotting is exactly what it sounds like. Enthusiasts walking around documenting the cool or notable cars they come across.
5: I'm really enthusiastic about air-cooled Porsches, and then I would say Land Cruisers, and kind of any old Japanese SUV, or JDM cars in general. So those two things, and then cool BMWs. Like, so those three buckets, I would say.
4: And it didn't take long for us to stumble upon our first spot.
5: Oh, that's so cool.
4: A bright red, early 80s Mercedes-Benz SL parked on a downtown cobblestone street.
8: An old SL.
5: Yes.
8: That looks really nice on that
5: street. It looks perfect on it. See, that's the fun thing about New York is, like, you get scenes like that that you're not gonna get in suburbia.
4: Gail says she started filming car spotting videos about a year and a half ago.
5: I was doing the car spotting in my head on my commutes to and from work and everywhere else, and just decided to start documenting it one day because I was thinking, you know, I have so much fun doing this. I think other people do too. It could be cool to see what community can be built around this online.
7: Let's go car spotting in New York City. What a cool Delica. This thing is awesome.
4: And car enthusiasts responded. Gail says her videos get anywhere between 20,000 to sometimes over a million views. And maybe that's not surprising.
5: A lot of car enthusiasts just walk around or drive around or, you know, do this in their heads all the time.
9: You know, not too different than something like bird watching or Pokemon card collecting, right? Where you're chasing that elusive car or the rarest car and you're trying to collect it and share it with the world in some way.
4: That's Jeremy Malcolm, who helps coordinate car events for Hagerty, a classic car insurance company. He says the car spotting hobby has been around as long as the car itself, but went online in the mid-2000s.
9: There was a website called exoticspotter.com, and that was one of the first outlets for car spotters to take photos, publish them, and share them with the world.
4: In fact, he says that website was where a lot of the biggest names in the modern automotive space got their start.
10: This is a 1974 Porsche 914, and it's...
9: You think of Doug DeMuro, who's one of the biggest car reviewers in the world. He was a car spotter first. He was actually posting on exoticcarspotter.com as well back in the day.
10: The covers are off the brand new Ferrari 296 Speciale.
9: And then guys like Shmi150 started his YouTube channel as a car spotter. He's got millions of followers now. Stradman started as a car spotter.
11: Oh, here we have a Lamborghini for Those interested?
4: Back in Soho, Will says his history with car spotting got started in those early days.
12: Like, Gail, my first word was car. I loved cars. And, I would just walk around and, like, see cars and just be so excited. And I got into photography at a pretty young age, so for me it was just taking pictures of all the cars I saw and documenting them on social media.
4: But he says he came of age during a time when it felt like young people were losing interest in cars. According to the Insurance Information Institute, only a quarter of Gen Z, people born after 1996, had a driver's license in 2020. Compare that to 43% in 1997.
12: It was a bit of a dying hobby, especially when I was getting into it. It was like, I was the only kid in my high school that cared about cars. Like, honestly, I started a car club and I think three people joined and we didn't even have any meetings. Ooh, nice G82.
4: This sort of thing happens a lot when talking to car spotters.
5: They won't get a ton of crazy attention, but all the people that...
4: They'll be walking along when suddenly, mid-sentence...
5: Still gonna watch and engage with that video. Oh, no way!
12: E92 M3!
4: Doesn't exactly sound like a dying hobby.
9: It's a common misunderstanding that young people don't love cars.
4: Jeremy Malcolm says, according to a recent survey from Hagerty, 60% of Gen Z are interested in one day owning a collector car.
9: So more than millennial, more than boomers, like Gen Z are bigger collector and enthusiast car fans than any other generation.
4: Gail's garage videos document everything from vintage Bentleys to the latest Ferraris, but Gail herself says the best spot she's made in NYC is a lot more down to earth, a Mitsubishi Pajero Mini.
5: That is a Japanese import, and it's the basically picture kind of like a squared off like Japanese SUV, but then shrink it down to about like two-thirds of the size, and it looks good on the streets. Like, that's hands down my favorite car I've ever seen on a New York City street.
4: New York isn't known as a particularly car-friendly place. Congestion, tolls, pockmarked streets, parking, it all conspires to make the Big Apple a pretty hostile place to the automotively inclined. But Will says that just makes those offbeat and unusual vehicles stand out more.
12: It makes seeing, like, a unique, weird car even more special, because you know how much of a pain it is for that guy to have it here or that girl to have it here.
9: If anyone sees a Ferrari driving down the road, whether they're an enthusiast or not, they're going to want to snap a photo. But as you get into those niches and find out, you know, what's really rare, sometimes a Chevy HHR SS panel van is going to be the thing that gets you excited because you know there's only a couple dozen of them out there in the world.
4: And as it turns out, one particular flavor of weird has been cropping up more and more in the Big Apple.
13: I'm Sam Swift, and I created Oceans of New York City.
4: Sam Swift is the lead engineer at a fraud prevention company, but in his free time, he's working to catalog every single Fisker Ocean currently being used as a rideshare vehicle in the city.
14: Fisker is driven by people like you.
13: Fisker was one of the next up-and-coming, game-changing, new innovative car companies on the market. They were going to be in the same sentence as, you know, Rivian as the sort of next generation following Tesla.
4: But none of that happened. The electric car maker fell on hard times, filing for bankruptcy in 2024 and selling off their remaining stock of electric Ocean SUVs.
13: And one company in New York City bought almost the entire lot, roughly 3,000 Fisker Oceans for use as leasing. They're a leasing company. To Uber and Lyft drivers.
4: That's led to an unusually high density of Oceans in the city, almost like an alternate future where Fiskers became as ubiquitous as Toyotas.
13: There's probably fewer than 10,000 of them operating in the world, and 2,500 of them are driving around our five boroughs. So once you recognize them, you really do see them all the time.
4: Back in December, Swift created Oceans of NYC, a website for car spotters, or really anyone, to document Fisker Ocean sightings.
13: There needs to be more opportunities for sort of community building. Everyone wants to, you know, connect with more actual people in the world, and how better to do that over a strange niche hobby?
4: Sam says people can snap a picture with their phone with the car's license plate in view and upload it directly to the site, or they can just text a number with their spot. So far, about 80 people have participated, and he says that number is growing.
13: We just passed 50%, so that means that of the roughly 2,500 unique Fisker Oceans out there operating in the city, we have spotted and gotten a picture of more than half of them now.
5: Subaru WRX STI up there in blue was my dream car in high school.
12: Really?
5: Oh, yeah.
4: Gail and Will say their focus on unusual cars is driven by a real enthusiasm, but also by the fact that those cars, from Mitsubishi Pajeros to Fisker Oceans, are more accessible.
5: I think showing off cars that are cool and charming and still scratch that enthusiast itch, but maybe don't have the same price tag that a lot of hypercars have, is really compelling and interesting to people. And just wasn't, I just don't think it was being done the way that I was doing it by very many people at the time, like when I started.
12: That's also what I've gone for with my videos, just by, like, you know, buying and building cars like that. But it's really fun seeing someone get excited over something that you actually could have.
4: To that end, Gail has made a purchase of her own recently.
11: I just bought the world's cheapest Porsche.
4: Next to her daily driver, a Toyota RAV4, now sits a first-generation Porsche Boxster.
5: Yes, I bought a 986 Boxster this morning for $4,000.
12: She's got a very sensible RAV4 that will never let her down, and then a car that probably will at some point.
5: That does not currently function.
4: Mike Dubusky, ABC News, New York.
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9: You're listening to Press Play from ABC News, a special about all the ways in which we play. I'm Alex Stone. The next time you fly somewhere, ride a commuter train, or sit in line at the DMV, take a look at the people around you. Chances are about one in four that they or you are doing some kind of puzzle, either on a device, in a book, or a newspaper. That's according to Unscrambled Words, which bills itself as the Internet's fastest and smoothest word-solving tool. In an age of hyper-realistic video games and on-demand streaming video, old-school word and number-solving games remain remarkably popular. ABC's Jim Ryan wondered why.
10: From Argentina to Zimbabwe, the theme song is instantly recognizable. The ubiquitousness of the thinking music from Jeopardy reflects the universal popularity of that show, but perhaps also of word games in general. The term puzzle came into the English language nearly 450 years ago and initially described a state of confusion or bewilderment before it came to mean a physical object, such as a jigsaw or crossword puzzle. The Romance languages take it a step beyond. The French call a puzzle un casse-tête. The Italians, il rompecapo. And in Spanish, it's el rompecabezas. All three of those terms have the same English translation, headbreaker. And if you've ever tried to solve the Saturday New York Times crossword puzzle, you realize that the Europeans have it right.
11: Typically, you have the easiest one on Monday, and then they get harder by the day until you get to the hardest one on Saturday.
10: And that guy should know.
11: Hello, I'm Sandy Weiss. I produce the game Rattle, which is a daily word game that you can play for free online.
10: That's R-A-D-D-L-E, an anagram of ladder, which is a hint to what Sandy Weiss's game is all about. To him, the perfect word game offers a problem, a solution, and a method of getting from one to the other.
11: So it's not too complex, but also has a avenue of offering you a different challenge every day. So you want to be challenged. That's why we do puzzles, right? We want to be pushed a little bit to our discomfort zone, but then find our way out of it.
10: Kind of like an escape room for the brain.
11: But an escape room usually takes you an hour, and hopefully a word game won't take you more than a few minutes. I hear from lots of people who play my game that they like to do it as the first thing in the morning to get their brain cooking, and I feel the same way about the games I play.
10: The grandfather of all word games, at least in the United States, is the New York Times crossword puzzle, debuting during World War II and now delighting or frustrating around 10 million people each day, including...
12: Hello, my name is Nick Offerman.
10: Yes, the Nick Offerman from Parks and Recreation, the terrifying 2020 Hulu series Devs, and the current Apple TV show Margo's Got Without Money Troubles, posting on the New York Times Instagram page.
0: I love puzzles, I love words, I love writing.
10: And he can now add another credit to his resume.
0: I co-constructed today's New York Times crossword puzzle for Wednesday, October 15th, 2025.
10: And if you think doing a crossword puzzle is tough,
0: this was incredibly arduous.
10: He did have help from the Times staff, a staff that's grown dramatically as the paper has added new features to its puzzles page.
13: Hi, I'm Tracy Bennett. I'm the editor of Wordle.
10: Put simply, Wordle is a game that gives players six tries to guess a hidden five-letter word. On the Times Instagram page, Tracy Bennett says Wordle becomes very personal for some devotees.
13: A woman wrote to me saying that her phone had been blowing up all morning because her daughter's name, who had her birthday that day, was the word of the day, which was M-E-R-R-Y, Mary.
10: The New York Times puzzles page has grown from one feature, the crossword, to nearly a dozen, including Wordle, Pips, Connections, and Spelling Bee. And if numbers are more to your liking, a daily Sudoku puzzle. Some people play several of the games each day, and as my colleague Sherry Preston points out, in a very particular order.
14: I think that everyone has their own method of doing the games section of the New York Times. For example, mine is always Spelling Bee first, followed by Wordle, followed by Connections, followed by Letterboxd. Now, I do not do Pips, and I do not do, what's the other one that everybody does? Strands. Yeah, I can't think like that in the morning, but I can do really well when it comes to the spelling bee. Like, that one is the one that I think I excel at the most. I get genius. Not a lot, but a fair amount of times. Find enough words to be considered genius. That's my thoughts.
10: Thanks, Sherry. Have you ever noticed how people play Sudoku or play Wordle, but work a crossword puzzle? The suggestion is that digging through your brain to find a word that fits into a grid containing other intersecting words can be a workout.
15: If you get in the habit of doing it every day, you'll find that you're challenging your brain and also the attitude you have about these games.
10: Psychologist Dr. Patrick Porter says that just as a daily trip to the gym can improve your physical performance.
15: If you don't consistently do a crossword puzzle or you don't play a word game, what happens is you get rusty at it because there's something called neural pruning happens, which means the brain unwires because you're not using that specific activity. There's a saying in Hebb's Law, says those neurons that fire together, wire together.
10: And in the same way that recovery time is important after lifting weights or running on a treadmill, Dr. Porter says,
15: if you can take 5 to 10 minutes after doing these things like physical exercise or mental exercise like you're talking about these games, is take 5 minutes and just calm down your breathing and just kind of review over what you just learned, and what happens is your memory of that information just went up about 93%.
10: But remember that playing Wordle or working a crossword should be enjoyable. Game designer Sandy Wise says,
11: enjoyment is great. Enjoyment is a noble goal, a laudable goal. Play is a laudable goal. We should all embrace the play in our life. We don't do enough of it. And knowing that you've done something difficult, even if it was just a small amount of difficulty, something that seemed insurmountable a minute ago, you've surmounted. Yeah, to me, that's satisfying.
10: So whether it's yelling answers at the TV set or punching the air in victory after finishing the Sunday crossword, and whether you call it a puzzle or a head breaker, why not give it a try? Word games are exercise for the brain, and they're just plain fun. Jim Ryan, ABC News.
9: Coming up.
16: Engaging in hobbies can lead to personal growth. Studies have shown it can reduce stress levels, and it also can encourage social interactions.
9: That's next when Press Play continues.
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9: 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I'm Alex Stone. In your social media feeds, you may be hearing more about so-called maxing trends lately. Looks maxing, sleep maxing, even wallet maxing. But there's one maxing trend circulating online that might be exactly what your routine is missing, hobby maxing. Here's producer Caitlin Schiffer.
7: Hobby maxing is the pursuit of engaging in new hobbies to enrich one's life. We're all told to take our vitamins and get our steps in during the day to support our well-being. But ABC News medical contributor Dr. Jennifer Miao says having a hobby can also positively impact our health.
16: Engaging in hobbies can lead to personal growth. Studies have shown it can reduce stress levels, and it also can encourage social interactions.
7: Sydney Christensen is a college student and content creator who has amassed over 15,000 followers on TikTok by talking about her passion for books and music.
8: It's made me look forward to things like, okay, after class, like I can go read my book, or after I work out, I can like go and crochet or bedazzle my book. So it's kind of like a weird reward system.
7: Besides staying on track, Dr. Miao says hobbies can immensely benefit your mental health.
16: Studies have shown that it can be helpful in managing symptoms related to depression and anxiety, as well as other conditions like bipolar disorder and schizophrenia.
7: She says hobbies can also increase our longevity.
16: For physical health, it can actually play a protective role in the development against cognitive decline and age-related cognitive decline for older patients.
7: Social connections are imperative, especially as our society is experiencing a loneliness epidemic. But building a community can be very difficult. To counteract this, businesses are playing a role in holding community events to engage those who want to craft, meet new people, and try something new. Susan Alexandra, a handmade jewelry brand in New York City, has embraced the hobby maxing trend with its weekly bead night. With bowls of intricate vintage beads, sparkling water, and champagne, community coordinator at Susan Alexandra, Susie Benitez, is a part of hosting these bead nights.
10: I'd say 50% of people come with a plus one, or sometimes like in a bigger group, and a bunch of people just come by themselves. And every time, people leave feeling so happy. They leave feeling kind of accomplished as well and proud of themselves for what they've made. This one girl came, I think she's been 7 or 8 times. She would come like every quarter, and it was real, like for her, it truly was her art therapy.
7: In a world where social media plagues the youth, this form of therapy can be vital. The American Medical Association reports that about 95% of youth are on social media, and studies suggest that using it for 3 or more hours a day can double the risk of mental health problems. So, having a hobby can not only be fun, but also alleviate the stresses of the day-to-day. Barry Schrominger attended the Bead Night event with her sister and found that participating in these activities is a form of self-care.
11: It's the most fun creative outlet for me. So I do that kind of thing quite often when I get a chance to, because I also have 2 kids. So it's important to fit it in.
7: Barry mentions working with her hands allows her to focus on something that is just for her.
11: I feel like I've tapped into my like my creative spirit, focusing on something that only I'm doing for me in that moment. I think mentally just feels like a breath of fresh air.
7: And if you're interested in getting involved in hobbies, Dr. Miao says, take it one step at a time.
16: setting really realistic expectations and just being specific with your goal in order to make a plan that will stick.
7: Hobby maxing should be the trend everyone is talking about. And in the age of maxing, participating in hobbies isn't just leisure. It's a way to life max. Caitlin Schiffer, ABC News.
9: Caitlin.

0: Thanks. Running dates back to our ancestors as a natural instinct for survival. It transformed into an organized activity in ancient Greece and has become one of the most popular sports in the world. Associate producer Annalisa Linder explains how this centuries-old sport is making big strides to bring people together.
1: Last month, more than 59,000 runners set off on a 26.2-mile journey through the boroughs of London. The 2026 London Marathon broke the Guinness World Record for the largest marathon ever, a record set just 5 months earlier at the New York City Marathon. 1.1 million people had applied for a spot in London.
2: The 45th annual edition of the CCS London Marathon.
1: So what's behind these record-breaking numbers? Organized running has become more mainstream than ever. It's an activity that is affordable and easy to start. That could be why people today aren't running just for exercise. They're running for human connection. While running can be a solitary sport, Generation Z and millennials have created a cultural phenomenon that turned a solo activity into a social one. Run Club.
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1: According to Strava's Year in Sport Trend Report, the number of run clubs on the fitness app more than tripled from 2024 to 2025.
6: I think people just want to find something that is accessible to them and that has a community.
1: Influencer and content creator Mallory Kilmer wanted to provide that community. She started the club No More Lonely Runs in 2023.
6: I just posted on my story one day, if anyone wants to come run with me, I will be at Central Park on this Saturday at this time. You know, I'll be there. Six girls showed up, and it was the best Saturday, still to this day, of my entire life.
1: In 3 years, No More Lonely Runs has grown to more than 10,000 members.
6: We have new people every single week. We all connect over the same thing, and that's movement.
1: The group meets every Saturday for a six-mile run. They end at a cafe to eat bagels and hang out. Kilmer says 75 to 100 people will show up on a given weekend.
6: You're going to meet someone. You're going to make connections. People make real-life friendships. There's been dating.
1: Anyone is welcome to join, no matter how fast or slow you run.
6: We have 7:30 paces, now normally to 11 to 11:30 paces. Serious, competitive, ultra runners. They love coming to the Run Club for the social and community aspect. It's actually a break from their competitiveness.
1: There are no memberships or fees. You just show up. That's one of the reasons why Haley Lawrence runs with No More Lonely Runs.
7: Nowadays, to like socialize with people, you have to pay. There's no barrier to entry for most run clubs. It's very inclusive.
1: She says she's made a lot of friends through Run Club.
7: After college, I kind of missed like community aspects. My favorite part of running is with a group.
1: Dylan Louie shares that sentiment.
8: I used to run a lot on my own, and I was a little bit shy to, like, go and join a group. But now, whenever I go out alone, I'm like, something's missing.
1: High-performance psychologist Jonathan Fader says that's because there is.
9: You're combining two of the best-known mood lifters that humans can have, physical exercise and social connection. You're getting that adrenaline, you're getting that endorphins, but there's also likely dopamine activity and connectivity that's happening with friends.
1: Fader says running with others is, quote, the ultimate vitamin of well-being.
9: There's been a decline in people seeing each other, having activities together. Some people still are working entirely online. It provides an outlet for you to spend time with other people that you care about and that stimulate you.
1: I joined the running community in 2024. An ad for a new run club popped up on my TikTok feed. And as an active person new to the city, I decided this would be a great opportunity to meet people. I met my best friends at that run club. We've been running together ever since. And Run Club on Wednesday has earned a permanent spot on our social calendars. Earlier this year, we ran our second half marathon together. As Mallory Kilmer likes to say,
6: if you want to go fast, go alone. If you want to go far, go together.
1: Annalisa Linder, ABC News.
0: Annalisa, I appreciate it. There was actually a study that came out recently that said running produces some of the best health benefits of common exercises out there. It does a body good. This has been a special presentation from ABC News Radio.
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0: her granddaughter from school, and she looks like she's come out of a coal mine playing on the playground.
1: Travis Kirby used to work at the Continental Carbon Company just south of town and says the soot is coming from there. The company paid $10.5 million in 2009 to settle a lawsuit related to the problem. This time, city officials and state regulators say they found no evidence of a link between Continental Carbon and the black dust in Ponca City. Jim Ryan, ABC News.
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8: Welcome to that time of the year. The kids are about to get out of school if they aren't already, and vacation beckons. I'm Alex Stone from ABC News, and you're listening to Press Play 2026, our annual look at all the fun and unique ways we play during the summer. And we've got some ideas for you if you're sitting around thinking, I'm bored. Coming up this hour, we're going to take you back to the 70s, 80s, and 90s when the pace was just slower, more relaxed. But people are doing it on social media now. It's a thing to pass the time. We'll tell you all about it. Also, how analog play is now popular to stay away from screens. On a few years ago on this show, I took you fishing in the Los Angeles River for what are known as sewer salmon. Well, this hour, ABC's Peter Harlambis is going to try to one-up the sewer salmon by going fishing in New York's Hudson River. And what he eventually catches, it looks him right in the eyes and hisses at him. But first, if I said to you, let's go out and play a game of dodgeball, would that send shivers down your spine, bring you back to middle school, getting beaned by hard red rubber balls? Guess what? Dodgeball is back and becoming a big sport for adults who play not because they have to, but they do it for fun on just a regular Tuesday night. If the sound of dozens of bouncing rubber balls, screeching tennis shoes on a gym floor, and the sound of bodies being impacted by those rubber balls bring back some nightmares,
9: you hit your hand, you're out.
8: You're not alone. I mean, they even made a movie about the horrors of the game of dodgeball.
10: Dodgeball is a sport of violence, exclusion, and degradation.
8: In the movie, a bunch of misfits head to a dodgeball tournament in Las Vegas to make some money.
11: You've got to learn the 5 D's of dodgeball. Dodge, duck, dip, dive, and dodge.
9: Beautiful throws! Let's go! Steady on two! Steady on three! Steady on three! We need four!
8: But now welcome to West Hollywood, California, the city's rec center, where it's no longer a mandatory school resource activity, but instead adults playing for a workout, camaraderie, and bragging rights.
12: The terror is deep-rooted in American children far and wide.
8: Jake Mason is the founder of West Hollywood, or WeHo as it's known, Dodgeball.
12: It is something we get all the time. People come here to either, I don't know, relive their school days or conquer their school fears. And but there's that. There's one thing that everybody has in common and growing up in the States, and that is dodgeball in elementary school.
9: Let's go! Open up! Open up!
8: It's not just in WeHo. Across the country, dodgeball is taking off for adults who enjoy the pretty epic workout it provides over a 45-minute game, and it's kind of becoming part of the social scene, something to do after work.
12: It's fun, it's silly, it's a great way to get exercise, it's a fantastic way to meet people, but it's just, and it's still competitive. There's still a lot of strategy. It can be as simple as pick up and throw a ball, or it can be very, very complicated.
8: The rules are, well, probably what you remember. Basically, pick up a ball, throw it at the opposing team, and if you get hit, you're out.
12: The rules haven't really changed since you were a kid. It's you hit somebody, you get hit, you go out, you get a catch, somebody from your team comes in. It's at its base, it's very

0: Alex is the coach of his team. Most of the teams, I can't tell you their names because they're highly inappropriate titles, but he's in charge of Team Awesome, a nice, wholesome team name.
1: I was in college a long time ago.
2: Not that long ago.
1: And there was a bulletin board that had one of those tearaway things. I texted my best friend at the time, and I was like, yo, we're doing this. We showed up, and it was sold out. So 10 years ago, we signed up to some random thing, pulled off of a wall, and started playing dodgeball ever since.
3: Hey, come on, pick your hands up!
4: Strong. 3, 2, 1, still awesome!
1: Play like how you want, let's go.
0: And as they play in the bleachers, they've got a fan base, mostly friends and partners of those who are playing, but the fans are here.
5: That's right, yeah!
6: It's interesting. Because growing up, I was always scared of dodgeball, but like watching it is a different experience for sure.
0: Alondra says she doesn't want to play, but she's happy to cheer in the stands holding a poster.
6: It says, go Christian, Team Awesome. That's my boyfriend. I made it for him.
0: In this league, hundreds of players battle it out over a number of weeks. A game starts with 7 balls lined up. The referee kicks it off, and then it's a mad dash for the balls and throwing them at the opposing team. Many of these athletes show up never having played dodgeball since elementary school. Jamel Dorton says he just loves it now.
7: I like eventually found my way to dodgeball through a friend who recommended it to me. And the first night I came in, it felt right. Like I felt that sense of community right away.
0: His team, the Hogwarts, just about the only other clean team name here, beat Team Awesome, and Jamel got a serious workout, according to his Apple Watch.
7: I think I burned, from this game alone, about 700 calories in 45 minutes.
0: And all of the players here say their coworkers and friends kind of laugh at them and give them weird looks when they say they play adult dodgeball. But Jamel says all it takes is getting them to one game or tournament, and they get it.
7: It's like there's adult dodgeball leagues that are... What are we doing here? But then they come here, even just to watch the games, and they're like, oh, I get it, you know? And then even just from watching the games and coming out with us afterwards to our home bar, gym bar, and they get to meet people on my team, people on the teams that we played against, and they immediately feel immersed in that community themselves that they want to come back. Even if they don't want to play, even though we try to get them to play at least once or twice, they so love being here.
0: Oh, yeah, that's the other thing that he mentioned. The league has a home bar everybody goes to afterwards, so there's an element of the night always ends with a few friendly drinks.
7: I want to say the youngest player that I'm aware of is 21, and I want to say the oldest player I'm aware of, I want to say they're in their early 60s.
8: So I got here, and I got slammed in the face, and I was like, oh, this is real. Like, this is for real.
0: It is real, but they do use foam, no sting balls, so it doesn't hurt like it did in grade school. Kimberly Rose Walter loves it so much, she's on multiple teams.
9: I'm not a spring chicken, and it is exercising my mind, my body. This is stretching my focus.
0: And back to the founder of this league, Jake Mason, he's hoping the dodgeball craze, which has around 20,000 players nationally, will just keep growing.
10: It draws you in. And it's, again, a sport for everybody, so people come in and go, oh, I want to try that. Some people come in and they hear the slams of the ball against the wall. Sometimes that intimidates people, but most of the time the energy here, the vibe we try to keep here is social, fun, welcoming.
0: When we come back...
11: 10, 20 years ago, that 80s was like code for cheesy or code for bad or code for embarrassing.
0: That's next when Press Play continues.
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4: Thanks for coming back to play with us. It's Press Play from ABC News. I'm your playful guide, Alex Stone. If the saying goes that time is a thief, there's an emerging trend online that may examine and even challenge that adage. Creators and even familiar brands are embracing the sounds and the sights of the past and tapping into a renewed appreciation for nostalgia. Let's step back in the Wayback Machine now with ABC's Joy Piazza.
5: It's 3 o'clock in the morning and you can't sleep. Instinctively, you reach for your phone and begin the ritual of scrolling through social media. But what you find may transport you to another time. No, this isn't from the 1980s. It's a part of a new wave of online content, Nostalgiacore, that celebrates the sounds, aesthetics, and trends from the past 4 decades. It's been embraced by creators from all walks of life, and they've united their equally diverse following with posts that ask an underlying question. Remember this?
6: Now, more than ever, the 80s genre is looked back with a fondness that I think is a new thing, because I would say sort of 10, 20 years ago, that 80s was like was code for cheesy or code for bad or code for embarrassing.
5: That's Edward Gamper, also known as Sunglasses Kid, who has more than 450,000 followers on Instagram alone. His throwback compositions can be heard on other nostalgia accounts, as well as major Hollywood productions like Cobra Kai and Beverly Hills Cop 4, Axel F. He says he initially started out trying to be a film composer and was drawn to the 80s synth sound.
6: There was a moment in I think around 2010 when the film Drive came out with Ryan Gosling, which was a big moment for a lot of bedroom producers and electronic producers who were all like sort of simultaneously inspired across the world. There was a particular song called Night Call by an artist called Kavinsky, who became this sort of poster child for this kind of modern 80s sound. And this sort of turned into an internet genre that got dubbed synthwave.
5: But it's not just about the music. Gamper says he plays along with the vibe of the 1980s by setting the scene for his followers.
6: The one that kind of really went stratospheric for me was a track called Badge and Gun, which was named after I'd put out the video. I finished it off where I just put this statement of something like, it's 1989 and you've just handed in your badge and gun after things have gone bad, which feels like a scene that everyone knows from some 80s cop movie. Is it the caption that's making this work? It does seem to be the caption. And then just seeing people writing just what were like screenplays in the comment section, people just adding on to it.
5: Gamper says he was inspired to try this approach from another creator, Retro Avocado, Janine DeMichael Baggett.
7: I do a lot of content about like the 90s mom. The sort of things like our moms did, and like that, all of like the Amway and the Avon they would do, and like the way they would put the wallpaper borders up.
5: She also explores the various imagery from that decade, like one now known as the utopian scholastic aesthetic.
7: The aesthetic that on the school books and on the Microsoft Encarta CD-ROM 95. When I hear that song, like it brings me back to literally being a kid and browsing through the Encarta encyclopedia on the computer.
5: Baggett has a theater background, and her 90s aesthetic content has amassed a following on Instagram topping 280,000. She calls it a nostalgia renaissance and says she was seeing the trends during the height of the COVID-19 pandemic.
7: Brands are leaning more into it. They're reviving series and old movies like more and more. And I thought, like, surely at some point, like, people are going to get tired of this, but they're really not.
5: One major brand who is feeding into the renaissance, the Weather Channel.
8: The regional forecast.
5: The local forecast, once a relic of the cable channel's days in the 80s and 90s, is back as a retrocast. The graphics look like they're from a computer program from 30 years ago. And the music in this case was generated by AI. Brennan Gerster is the chief business officer and general manager of consumer at the Weather Company. He says the rollout on April Fool's Day was the culmination of the work of two teams of coders, a music consultant, and it was fueled by a drive to get the look, feel, and sound historically accurate.
2: It was rebuilt in the exact fonts, that the 8-bit dither gradients were exactly the way they were, and it worked. That was the other thing. We wanted to actually be functional and highlight the 2026 science in this old way.
5: This fascination with the past isn't anything new, according to Dr. Robert Thompson, a professor of pop culture at Syracuse University.
8: I am fully convinced that once upon a time we were sitting around in the cave saying, I remember when there were way more saber-toothed tigers that we had to run from. And it was dangerous, and that's how we lost your grandma, but I kind of miss those days, kind of thing.
5: Dr. Thompson points out that there are more places to look to reminisce about past sights and sounds.
8: Social media, the internet provide a not infinite number of places to talk about anything, but pretty close to infinite.
5: Baggett says people are using social media to perhaps relive something that might have been lost.
7: We were such a unique generation, like speaking of like the millennials, right? We lived in a different world when we were kids, and it's really wild to experience that world and now experience what it is.
5: Dr. Thompson also says remembering the past may be cyclical every 20 years or so.
8: In the 1970s, we had a big 50s, looking back at the 50s. MASH was one of the big, most popular shows, took place in the 50s. Happy Days took place in the 50s.
5: And according to Thompson, it's human nature to romanticize the past.
8: There's a natural tendency to look back to what might have been happier or simpler or whatever times, if we were lucky enough to have those happy, simpler times, and to long for them.
5: From the Weather Company's perspective, being nostalgic isn't just fun. It's smart business. Gerster says the retrocast connected with people.
2: I think when you combine it legitimately, authentically with the brand, that's more powerful. Like, I think people have done it before, but like, if Levi's introduces if people can do retro jeans, but if Levi's does the retro jean, that's a different level. That's it saying we're acknowledging our past and we're bringing it forward.
5: Edward Gamper says he believed in his idea, but didn't imagine what success could look like.
6: The day that I started initially going viral, I was literally walking, pacing around my flat with my girlfriend going, what do I do? What do I do? And I gained like 7,000 followers in the time it took me to drink a cup of coffee.
5: And Baggett says,
7: sometimes it's very touching, you know, if I do like this 90s mom character and like, wow, you remind me of my mom who passed. And it was like, this was so comforting to watch. And it's just, you never know. I feel like I'm just sometimes a vessel for something.
5: As to what could be next for the nostalgia core trend, Dr. Thompson says it may be tougher for younger generations to look back on shared experiences because the media landscape is vast and fractured.
8: There's a lot more people out there who have never seen Heated Rivalry than there are who have. That wasn't the case with I Love Lucy. Everybody had seen it. So I think we're going to, as the years go on, become nostalgic for the very act of being able to have this code that we share with everybody of our generation.
5: But for now, content creation is expanding. Baggett's Retro Avocado will soon feature original songs, one about her 90s character falling in love with a meteorologist. And speaking of weather, Brennan Gerster with the Weather Company says Retrocast isn't going anywhere. An app version available to registered users will be released soon.
2: This simplistic place where you're stuck homesick and there's no internet and you had to listen to the smooth jazz, it's like kind of peaceful and nice.
5: Whatever resonates with people, whether it's a sound, a video, a color scheme, or a fashion trend, Thompson says looking back and tapping into long-held memories is powerful and uniquely human.
8: It's a complex emotional act. And if pop culture never can do anything else, being able to do that It's not a bad thing to be able to do.
5: Joy Piazza, ABC News.
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4: Welcome back to Press Play, a special about all the ways in which we play. I'm ABC's Alex Stone. Lately, something interesting has been popping up all over social media. Search Analog Play on TikTok and you're going to find thousands of videos, parents sharing everything from board game nights to backyard obstacle courses, teens trying out new, old hobbies like knitting or bird watching. Reporter Bethany Bron Silva covers parenting for ABC News. She says after years of hyper-digital living, families are beginning to rethink how kids spend their time.
26: My 10-year-old son Jake, like most kids his age, loves screens. YouTube, games, anything with a login and a rechargeable battery. And for a while, I let it happen. Because screens are easy. They keep kids occupied. They buy you a few quiet minutes in a busy day. But then I started noticing what happened when those screens were gone. The boredom, the frustration, and honestly, the complete lack of a backup plan. So we decided to try something. Not a full detox, not a dramatic reset, just a little less screen time and a little more of everything else. What's often called analog play, the kind of play that doesn't plug in, is making a comeback. So in our house, we decided to try it. And the first thing I learned, kids do not love this idea right away.
9: At first, I'm kind of annoyed because I want to play on my iPad.
26: But then something interesting started to happen.
9: Me and my brother usually end up doing something fun like basketball or making up a game.
26: And it's not just happening in my house. Across the country, families are starting to pull back from constant digital stimulation. Not because technology is bad, no, but because something about childhood started to feel overly optimized. Too scheduled, too passive, too easy. So I wanted to understand what we might be gaining by stepping away. So I turned to Cass Holman, a play designer, educator, and author who's spent years thinking about how play shapes the way kids learn, connect, and create.
27: Anytime there's kind of a new tool and toys that are digital come out and they're exciting and we have to kind of play around and say, how do we use this? What'll this be good for? We need to explore it and say like, curiosity, what is this? How can we use it? Which is great. And then at some point we kind of reach the limits of it and start to assess, is this great? Do we love it? What is it good for? Is that actually feel good or is it just kind of novel and is it a little bit gimmicky?
26: In other words, the novelty wears off.
27: And so I think that we've reached that point with a lot of our digital technologies and realize that in fact they don't really feel great and they aren't actually adding that much to our relationships and to kind of how we feel both mentally and physically in our lives and in our households and in our communities. And so I think that's where we're then kind of shifting back to things that we know feel good or we're going back to in a way that we're curious about again.
26: And what we're going back to is something much simpler.
27: The beauty of free play is that it's freely chosen, intrinsically motivated and kind of intuitively directed by the person playing. But particularly for children, that type of play is incredibly important. It's where they develop agency. It's where they experience freedom, where they find out what they want and how to get it, right? When there's nobody telling them what to do and how to do it and what winning looks like and there's no explicit goal.
26: And it turns out that kind of play usually starts with something kids don't love at all. If there's one word that defines this experiment in my house, it's this. Boredom, and not the kind we rush to fix.

0: the kind we sit in.
1: Sometimes I tell my mom I'm bored, but then she just says, go figure something out. I hate when she says that, but I usually do.
0: That moment right there, the I hate this turning into I figured it out, is where something important happens. But I'll be honest, it's not always easy to know how to respond in that moment.
2: What should I tell my 10-year-old son, Jake, when he tells me I'm bored, when I've sort of limited his screen time and he wants the iPad back and he's telling me that he's bored and he doesn't know what to do? What should I do in that moment?
3: It's funny. I mean, I remember very clearly when I was a kid and would say to my mom, I'm bored. She would kind of say to me, like, why is that my problem? You know, like, what? So don't be boring, right? Like, if you're bored, then you're boring, right? And which I don't think it has to be that extreme, like that, like, but obviously, like, had something to do with the generation of parenting where they were like, go outside. What's your problem?
0: Maybe not the exact script we'd use today, but the idea still holds.
3: It comes out of like, nothing specific to do. I don't have some structure. I don't have homework or soccer practice or some adult telling me what needs to happen next. If the adults in a child's life can kind of let them linger in boredom for a moment. Boredom isn't to be fixed. Boredom is like a lingering place that we shift into. What do I need and how do I get it?
0: In other words, boredom isn't a problem. It's a starting point.
3: I think it's a skill now to kind of be able to tune into what we need and know how to get it.
0: And for parents, that can be the hardest part.
3: Just sitting with the discomfort of the impulse to do the thing for your child that they need to be doing for themselves.
0: As we started figuring this out at home, I realized we weren't the only ones experimenting. So I checked in with a mom friend of mine, someone who had already started pulling back on the screens with her kids, and what she told me was surprisingly simple.
4: It's not like we suddenly became this super creative Pinterest family. It's actually the opposite. The less we planned, the better it worked.
0: She said once the screens weren't the default, her kids started filling the time on their own.
4: They'll ride bikes, they'll play outside, they'll start a game and change the rules halfway through. It's kind of chaotic, but it works.
0: And that's exactly what I started to see with Jake. Not some magical transformation, just small shifts. And honestly, it was not perfect. There were still complaints, still moments where he wanted the iPad back. But there were also these unexpected pockets of connection, laughing over a game, shooting hoops in the driveway, and just being together in a way that didn't feel rushed or divided. Because what fills that space isn't anything revolutionary. It's board games, bike rides, random backyard competitions that don't make sense until they do. It's the kind of play many of us grew up with, but quietly stopped prioritizing.
3: Free play is an activity that's freely chosen, driven by, I choose what it is. Like I said, it's no one is telling me what to do or how to do it. Intrinsically motivated means kind of driven by curiosity or driven by my own internal desire rather than an external motivator, which might be I'm doing it because I'm going to get a grade or a score. And then personally directed is the third element. It doesn't have instructions and nobody is telling me how to do it. So those are the three elements of free play. And often that is analog,
0: which in today's world can feel almost radical because so much of childhood now is structured, scheduled, and measured. And what this shift suggests is that maybe kids don't need more inputs. They need more space. And after all of this, I asked Jake one more question. Does the day feel different when there are less screens?
1: When I'm outside doing stuff with my family, feels like a real day.
0: A real day. And maybe that's what this is all about. Not eliminating technology, not going backwards. Just making a little more room for the moments that feel real.
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2: You're listening to Press Play from ABC News. Okay, so a few years ago, I did a story for this very show in which I went fishing in the LA River. The Los Angeles River is essentially a sewer in many places. Granted, they're trying to clean it up, but it's a concrete river through LA. And let me tell you, some of the carp in there are ridiculously big, eating the waste that's dumped in the LA River. Well, now ABC's Peter Haralambos is taking sewer salmon to the next level and seeing what it's like fishing in the Hudson River in New York. And I'm just going to tell you, ew.
3: You know, only now I am realizing a little bit about how sketchy this is. It's the middle of the afternoon on a work day, and I'm 16 miles from my office to rendezvous with two guys I've never met before.
4: You're not Joey, I take it. I'm meeting a guy named Joe. I think they're further down on the dock.
3: I'm here so they can take me fishing.
4: Thanks for letting me join you guys. I'm Peter.
5: How you doing? Joel. Pleasure to meet you, brother.
3: Here is a dock on the outskirts of New York City, just past one of the runways at Kennedy Airport. You can literally hear the jet engines whirling, but I am not here to catch a flight. I'm here to catch a fish.
6: Not just to catch a fish, but to eat the fish I catch. Yes, to eventually cook and eat one of the fish that swim around New York City, a city whose Hudson River has been described as an open-air sewer, where for years the pollution around Manhattan and its neighboring boroughs was considered a lost cause. But now, the Hudson is making a comeback.
7: There's the fallacy of, you know, oh my God, you know, the water's dirty and so on and so forth, and it's really not.
3: That's Mike Giordano. He owns one of the last remaining bait and tackle shops in New York City. I went to see him to outfit myself for this attempt at New York City fishing.
7: You're going to catch striped bass. Striped bass fishing's been very, very good. The last, you know, usually, you know, end of April, mid-April to early June is when it's best.
3: And it's not just Mike. New York State's health department earlier this year updated its guidance for the first time in 50 years, advising that the waters of the Hudson were clean enough for anyone to eat the fish from. Within limits. Some very specific limits.
8: You can eat up to 4 meals per month of striped bass if you're lucky enough to catch one.
3: Audrey Van Genechten is with the health department.
8: If you happened to get one of like the real ocean fish, like a flounder or a scup or a porgy, you could get those, you could eat those up to 4 meals per month. Crabs are actually very popular as long as you don't eat the tamale, which is like the liver part.
9: Does anyone ever bring a Blinky from The Simpsons with you, the three-eyed fish?
8: They do, yes. I mean, there are all sorts of weirdness with fish, you know. There are certainly some interesting fish that can come out of the Hudson, but there's you shouldn't be finding Blinky very often.
9: But there's a non-zero chance I catch a three-eyed fish.
8: I think you're more likely to catch a one-eyed
3: fish. With that reassurance from the state, I made my way to a park in Brooklyn to meet up with those two guys. Joey Vathanavang and Joel Rodriguez. They run an Instagram page about fishing in New York. Joey works as a bellman at a hotel, and Joel drives trucks. This was their day off, and they let me join them fishing. In fact, since he was a kid, Joey's been fishing these waters and eating his catch.
10: But growing up, like with my parents, like I said, like they did it for eating. Like literally nothing was going back in the water. It could be eel, bait fish, bunker too, like I ate bunker before.
3: I reached out to these guys after my first attempt at fishing in the Hudson from Battery Park, as recommended by Mike, was a bust. Maybe trying to make a harbor in the outskirts of Brooklyn, closer to the ocean than the Hudson itself, would help prove that there are still fish to be caught in this city.
10: Came out to fish, you know, so it would be great to catch a fish, not to go out and get skunked all the time. That's what we call it, to get skunked, not catch nothing. It sucks to go out there and not catch nothing.
3: But as we stood there waiting for a bite, couldn't help but notice my surroundings, that we were fishing next to a massive landfill and the Department of Sanitation site. But Joey had a theory that the dump was actually feeding the fish.
11: I guess like the garbage drops or the juice, whatever, drops into the water, you know, like, and the bait fish be hovering around and the striped bass is always there.
12: That's actually a pretty logical theory.
3: Logical, but not very reassuring. And a few people warned me that this quest to catch a fish might not be the best idea. Tracy Brown is the

0: president of Riverkeeper, a nonprofit organization that's driven the cleanup of the Hudson since the 1960s. She says there are still serious pollution problems with the waters of the Hudson River.
1: Each year, on average, New York City is dumping the equivalent of 71 Empire State Buildings full of untreated sewage into the water. So that is about 21 billion gallons a year.
0: On top of that, there's still pollution that lingers from years ago. Two General Electric plants 200 miles upstream from New York dumped more than 1 million pounds of polychlorinated biphenyls, also known as forever chemicals, into the river.
1: They had a plant there for years where they were manufacturing PCBs, and PCBs are what we now call a forever chemical. They were used for refrigerants and lubricants and other industrial purposes.
0: Declining levels of those PCBs led the health department to update its guidance about eating fish from the lower Hudson, though fish further upstream are still considered too contaminated to safely eat.
1: This many years out from the cleanup, we should have better news than the sensitive population can eat 8 ounces of striped bass once a month. You know, that's the news that's being heralded by the Department of Health, and it is progress, but it's nowhere near where we need to be.
0: Back at Kennedy Airport, my fishing expedition with Joey and Joel wasn't going well. I didn't catch a thing. A few hours later, I was back at ABC News headquarters in Manhattan, and I just couldn't get over the failure. The Hudson River was just a few blocks away, so I headed there and met up with a guy who leads fishing tours of the city, Seth Farishanis.
2: So we are on the west side of Manhattan on Pier 34, and then right behind us, if you look down that way, you see the Statue of Liberty in the distance and the World Trade Center. And then right above us, we have Pier 45 and 46.
0: Seth set me up with four different rods. The first one with bait and a sinker.
2: So I have a little piece of shrimp.
3: Human-grade shrimp,
2: it
3: basically.
2: It is human-grade shrimp from Trader Joe's.
0: Another rod had a hard plastic lure.
2: Cast it out, and you can kind of see the movement on the water.
3: Yeah, it's like spinning.
2: Yeah. Exactly, and that's hopefully going to attract the fish.
0: And the other two rods had rigs meant to imitate bait fish.
3: I think if I were a fish, which one I would choose?
2: Well, this one, I mean, it looks enticing, right, because there's like six of them in a row, so the fish is going to say, all right, there's a lot of bait fish up there. I need to go check that out.
0: Now it was just a waiting game, watching our line for some kind of action.
2: Just a kind of slow even up and a slow consistent down.
0: And some more waiting.
2: And at the end of the day, it'd be nice to catch something, but if we don't, we still had a good time.
0: And as we were beginning to call it quits and pack up our stuff and head back to the office, it finally happened.
2: Get out of your way here. Nice job. Keep going. Well done. You're good. So depending on the size of the fish, we might use a net or not. We might hold the gun.
0: And now from the water emerged a fish. Kind of.
3: Oh, it's an eel. It is an eel.
2: Oh my gosh, you caught an eel.
0: A slimy, slithering, 2.5-foot eel. That literally started hissing at me when it came out of the water.
2: That's a really big fish.
3: This is terrifying. This is a two-foot eel.
2: That is a really big eel.
0: But we had to throw it back, because eels are not one of the few fish that the state says are safe to eat. Too many forever chemicals in their systems. The eel wasn't coming home with me, and to be honest, that was a relief. Instead, I consoled myself by heading to Queens to have dinner at a fish market turned Greek restaurant. One of the specials that night was line-caught New York striped bass. For some reason, I decided to take a pass.
4: Oh, Peter, that is so gross, and the eel was hissing at you. You did take one for the team on that one. Thank you, Peter. And we hope you've been able to get out there and cast a line or find other ways to play this summer without catching an eel. I'm Alex Stone. This has been a special presentation from ABC News.
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10: From ABC News, I'm Brian Clark. A great deal for all or no deal for all, writes President Trump on social media as he characterizes negotiations with Iran. He also says his agreement is different from the Obama administration's deal. There's still no final agreement, and Secretary of State Marco Rubio said while traveling in India,
11: thought we might have some news last night, maybe today. I wouldn't read too much into it. It takes a little while to hear back. So we have what I think is a pretty solid thing on the table.
10: ABC's Ian Panel has more from Tel Aviv on the details.
12: There are some significant sticking points, not least what happens to Iran's highly enriched uranium. Remember that one of the main justifications for military action in the first place was to prevent Iran from having a nuclear weapon.
10: And a possible agreement could have the U.S. end its blockade and Iran reopen the Strait of Hormuz. Oil prices have dropped, but the closure has affected gas prices throughout the world. And in the U.S., that's impacting holiday weekend travel, says ABC's Elizabeth Schulze.
13: According to Gas Buddy, drivers in at least 14 states are facing new record gas prices for Memorial Day. They're surpassing the highs set back in 2022. And collectively, Americans are paying $2 billion more on gas this holiday weekend compared to last year.
10: And for many, it is a holiday weekend about travel, returning home today. But for many others, today is about reflecting on Memorial Day. Tomb of the Unknown Soldier at Arlington National Cemetery. President Trump will lay a wreath there. Pope Leo said artificial intelligence is dramatically changing the world.
14: At key moments in history, the church is called to decipher the new things in the light of the gospel and the dignity of the human being.
10: And he said there needs to be tighter regulations around AI. Crews continue working on the damaged tank holding toxic chemicals in Orange County, California, that's led to about 50,000 evacuation orders. You're listening to ABC News.
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10: There are more than 900 reported Ebola cases in Democratic Republic of Congo, and some Americans are wondering about any potential threat of spread in the U.S. as the World Cup is just weeks away. ABC medical correspondent Dr. Darian Sutton says,
19: I think you should have a heightened level of awareness, especially if you're going to be intermingling with a lot of people from a lot of different places and you're participating in international travel. Now, these players that are coming from the Democratic Republic of Congo are training in Europe, but right now they're going to still have to be screened and go through the effective measures to prevent the possibility of a spread of this virus.
10: Investigators in New Mexico believe they have figured out what caused a hazardous material situation that sent more than 24 people to the hospital last week.
20: Within minutes of walking into a house in the small town of Mountain Air, New Mexico, paramedics responding to a reported overdose noticed blurred vision and breathing trouble of their own. Carbon monoxide poisoning was a possibility, but now Dr. Steve McLaughlin of the University of New Mexico Medical Center says,
21: fentanyl is particularly dangerous because it requires only a tiny, tiny amount to cause an overdose.
20: 3 people died after ingesting opioids. 20 first responders needed treatment from exposure to the patients. Jim Ryan, ABC News.
10: It's the first day of the Hajj, where millions of pilgrims take part in an arduous trip from Mecca to Medina in Saudi Arabia. It's one of the 5 pillars of Islam,
1: And this year's ritual is taking place amid extreme

0: 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I'm Brian Clark, ABC News.
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2: Extra police enforcement on O Street yields positive results. I'm Jeff Brighton, KFOR News. Lincoln Police conducted high-visibility traffic enforcement details over the last 3 nights, where extra officers monitor O Street between 17th and 84th Streets, focusing on dangerous driving behavior, trespassing on private property and closed business lots, littering, excessive noise, and alcohol-related violations. Lincoln Police Lieutenant Justin Armstrong told KFOR News that the preliminary results Monday morning showed that no major incidents occurred Friday, Saturday, or Sunday night. North 56th Street from Adams to Cleveland Streets will close beginning tomorrow for utility work. The street is scheduled to reopen Wednesday, May 27th, weather permitting. And for the first time since 2008, the Nebraska baseball team will host the NCAA Baseball Regional. This marks the 20th regional appearance for Nebraska and the 7th time hosting a regional. The regional starts on Friday and lasts until Monday if necessary. I'm Jeff Brighton.
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0: Texting with George Camel. We are answering your questions, so give us a call at 888-825-5225. Talking about your life and your money. All right, kicking us off this hour is Jason in Jackson.
1: That's a tongue twister.
0: Yeah. Hey, Jason, welcome to the show.
2: Hey, how are y'all?
0: Hi, we're doing great. How can we help today?
2: So I'm basically contemplating if it's a good decision to go back to school and accrue about $65,000 to $80,000 worth of debt.
0: Okay.
2: Now, I would be going back part-time, so I'd be remaining a full-time worker during this.
0: All right.
1: What are you going to school for?
2: Civil engineering.
1: Nice. It's a good field. What are you doing now?
2: I have an associate's in AutoCAD technology.
1: Okay. So you're kind of adjacent to the civil engineering world now and what you do?
2: Yes, sir. Yes, sir. I pretty much do it. I just don't have the degree for it.
1: What are you making?
2: I make around $62,000 a year.
1: That's a pretty good income to not have a four-year degree.
2: Yeah, and I would be increasing it to about 82.
1: If you had the degree.
2: Yes, sir.
1: Okay, so we're going to spend 80 to make 20 more, take you 4 years to break even. That's without interest and without the payments. I'm trying to figure out how we can cash flow this thing because I love the goal
0: and
1: the dream.
0: Yeah, sure. Are you working for a company right now that you would probably stay at if you had this other degree?
2: Yes, and that's a big thing pushing this. My top out right now, my current position, isn't all that much compared to what it could be if I do go get that four-year degree.
0: Okay, and
2: I would be increasing my top out from 77 to 112.
0: Okay, and the company now, have you talked to their HR department? Is there any benefits of any level of tuition that's paid if you choose to stay to work with them?
2: So right now that's a gray area. Hasn't happened in the past.
0: Okay.
2: So definitely not something to rely on.
0: Okay. But so what makes it gray and not just like, no, that's not an option? Did they kind of open a door because of a conversation you had with them?
2: Possibly, but nothing's guaranteed as of right now.
0: Okay. And what college have you gotten accepted into?
2: Oregon State University, which is the only college in the United States that offers this program online.
1: There's no other civil engineering programs that are online in the country?
2: None that are ABET accredited.
1: Oh, interesting.
0: Hmm.
1: So they can charge what they want for it, it sounds like.
2: Pretty much.
1: How many years is this program?
2: So you can, the max you can go on it is 10, so they don't require you to be very aggressive at it, but I'm guessing I'll be doing it since I'll be part-time. Probably, it'll probably take me about 6 years.
1: Oh,
2: and that's
1: wow.
2: me guesstimating.
0: I don't love that.

0: and then you were a student?
1: No, ma'am.
0: It would have to be during the day?
1: Yes, ma'am.
0: Okay. Yeah, I don't know. I mean, yeah, Jason, I just, in good faith, I couldn't tell you. And, I mean, the jump in income, it's good, right? But it's not double, right, what you would make. And if it takes you 6 years to complete, and then actually, I mean, you won't see that money for...
2: Yeah, I'm wondering, can you just stack cash for 2 years and then pursue this?
1: Potentially, and as of right now, I'm on track to be debt-free in about 5 years.
2: How much debt do you have?
1: $58,000.
2: What kind of debt is that?
1: So I have about $20,000 in a vehicle and then another $35,000 in a house.
2: Oh, on a mortgage?
1: Yes.
2: Wow, how is it so low?
1: So y'all aren't going to like this, but it's a mobile home. It was a very temporary fix to a problem.
2: That was my
1: that
2: fear.
1: I was having.
2: Okay, so this thing's like going down in value.
1: Yes, that is right.
2: What is it worth today?
1: About 64. I had it appraised last year.
2: And what's the car worth?
1: The car is worth, let's see, and that's on two vehicles. One is on, I think it's worth 18 last I checked, and the other one's 16.
0: Why do you have two vehicles?
1: So one of them is a, it's a side-by-side. Y'all will consider that a vehicle, right?
2: I consider it a toy. That okay. is in the way well, of you one, pursuing one, your dream.
1: One is a toy thing, yes.
2: And you won't have time to do that if you're pursuing school and working full-time, right?
1: That is right, which is mainly just used around the house and
2: can we
1: all
2: do
1: that.
2: Some math together? You ready for this, Jason? Mm-hmm. You're telling me you got $20K worth of these car loans and the toy. They're worth 34 total, right?
1: Yes, sir.
2: So you could profit 14 off of that. You could profit about 29 from your mobile home if you sold it. You tracking with me?
1: Yes, sir.
2: That gives you $43,000, and you go rent somewhere and use that $43,000 to start cash flowing this degree, and you save up the other 20 over the next couple of years because you'll be debt-free. You freed up those payments. Now we can save that cash.
1: Yes, sir.
2: I think we just found the answer. I don't think you like it, but that's what I would do if I was in your shoes.
0: In a heartbeat.
2: Because everything in your life right now is going down in value. And you owe payments on it. So what if you rented for a season, worked on this degree, and finished it even sooner?
0: Yeah, finished it in 4 years versus six because you work your butt off doing it online. And yeah,
2: save a couple $100 a month to cash flow the final years, and you're there.
1: Okay. The only problem is in the small town that I am from, there is not very many rental options.
0: I bet you can find something, Jason.
2: Nobody would be willing to rent a room to you?
1: They would. It's just extremely high from what I've seen in the past, which is why I went with the mobile home option.
2: What's high?
1: I think last time I looked, I tried to find the cheapest. It was about $800 to rent a mobile home.
0: No. We're not talking about renting a mobile home. Renting an apartment.
1: Oh, an apartment?
0: Or a house, or a room in a house with roommates that they're looking for a roommate.
2: Let's just take mobile homes off the table.
1: Okay, yeah, I haven't looked at that market at all, really.
0: Okay, so that's probably what I would do, yes.
2: Because you're bringing home over $4,000 a month right now?
1: Yes, sir.
2: So let's keep that rent to no more than $1,000 a month.
1: Yes, sir.
2: And you'll be better off than being underwater in this mobile home in a couple years, and it's worth nothing.
0: And Jason, too, your income can continue to go up. You said the ceiling was around 75, I think you said. So you still... Through these next 4 years while you're in school, and you're going to go to school, cash flowing it the way George just laid it out, your income's going to continue to go up. So, yes, I think it's a great move to do it, but you would have to cash flow, which means you're going to have to make some big decisions.

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0: Ramsey is our free AI tool that is built and trained on proven Ramsey principles. And we now have so many people and they're asking questions, George. So we can actually start to see some trends of questions people are asking.
1: It's fun. It's like being able to see people's Google searches.
0: But yes, I know.
1: It's financial.
0: But there's a lot around insurance and investing. And so one of the main questions is, how do I know how much house I can afford based on my salary and financial situation? So again, insurance and investing was asked a lot, but I just saw here the most asked question is around buying a home. So the core rule here is that your monthly mortgage payment should never exceed 25% of your monthly take-home pay. And that 25% will include your principal, interest, property taxes, homeowners insurance, PMI, HOA fees. All of that is included in that 25%. And why we say that a fourth of your take-home pay is so that it frees up the rest of your money. 75% of the money that you have then can be going towards debt. If you have consumer debt, you can be using it for investing or saving. And so what happens is people can quickly get into a home and it's 50% of their take-home pay and they just don't have a lot left when it comes to even just food, right? And paying basic bills.
1: It's a burden instead of a blessing.
0: That's right.
1: And so that's why it's conservative. It's so that you have more money left over to pay off the mortgage early, invest for college, go on vacation, upgrade the car, so you actually have a life instead of just a house. So Ask Ramsey is a great tool, can help you determine how much house you can afford based on your specific financial situation. Go check it out for yourself. Ask your question today. Go to RamseySolutions.com or click the link in the description if you're on podcast or YouTube.
0: Yeah, it's a have you gone on it a lot, George?
1: Oh, I use it a lot. It's fun. It's my
0: great.
1: Only friend is I just chat with Ask Ramsey because it'll talk back to me.
0: And it talks to you, gives you some encouragement.
1: It's
0: maybe.
1: The only one who wants to nerd out with me. Like let's crunch some numbers.
0: Are you wondering about this? Those are always my follow-up. I love the follow-ups of like, have you thought about this?
1: Oh,
0: and you're like,
1: yeah.
0: Show me more. Tell me more. We love it. All right, let's go to Mary in Tulsa, Oklahoma. Hi, Mary. Welcome to the show.
10: Hi. Thank you so much for taking my call.
0: Absolutely. How can we help?
10: Well, I own $178,000 in debt, and that probably another $20,000 will be added to that by the end of the year.
0: Ooh.
10: I make about $125,000 a year, between $120,000 and $125,000. And I'm kind of wondering that the problem is my monthly cash flow. So it's getting ahead as it stands. I'm an LLC, and I am not currently taking out enough for taxes, and that just keeps adding every year. So I'm wondering if it's time to consider bankruptcy.
1: No.
0: Oh, wow.
10: Okay. Good.
1: For 1,000 reasons. But number one, you're not going to be able to discharge the IRS debt in bankruptcy.
0: How much do you owe in taxes?
10: Oh, goodness. I owe $46,000 in back taxes, and I have yet to file 2025, which will be the most likely additional $20,000 by the end of the year.
0: Oh, that's where that 20 came from. Okay. Did that 46 count in your 178, that number you gave us?
10: Yes.
0: Okay.
1: What's the other debt?
10: So the other debt is $100,000, well, about $96,000 in student loans. And then I have probably $35,000 in credit card debt. I'm paying $2,500 a month right now on credit cards, $500 to a debt relief program, which would only take about $20,000. So since bankruptcy is not an option, I'm wondering, should I throw my money at my credit cards that the debt relief would not take and increase my monthly cash inflow, or do I just need to crunch it and focus on taxes?
0: Well, the IRS always gets moved to the front of your debt snowball.
10: Okay.
0: So unless, which I don't know if you can, if you want to go try to get a loan for that 46, pay off the IRS, and then you just owe a credit union instead of the IRS, it's probably a better deal. And if that's the case, then you'll just put that in your debt snowball.
1: The issue is that debt relief company tanked your credit. So I don't know if anyone's going to give you a dollar at this point, because that's how these companies work. They tell you to stop paying on the debts, give us that money instead. Collections comes after you, and they try to settle with collections.
10: Yes.
1: So have you talked to the IRS yet?
10: 5 months in. I haven't. I'm on a payment plan with them. So
1: that's what I wanted to know.
10: So I'm good with that. But it's the now taking out current taxes to not get more in debt.
1: Yeah,
0: that's right. Yeah, you need to start paying your quarterlies, especially here in 2026, Mary. Have you done that already? Like, have you set that up for this calendar year?
10: No, I'm taking out, my CPA takes out monthly payroll and they take out taxes there.
0: But they did not do that in 2025.
10: No. Well, I did, just not enough. And which is why I've not filed yet, because I was kind of shocked at how much I owed in 2024, even with my write-offs. So I've just not filed yet because I know I'm going to owe more in, and I can't pay right now.
1: Okay. How long have you had a CPA?
10: 3 years.
1: And they didn't catch any of this?
10: No, they kind of send me an email and they're like, let us know when you want to do payroll. So I'll just say, hey, let's do 2,000 payroll or let's do 3,000 or whatever I was able to submit in billing, because I'm really bad about getting all my billing submitted. And that's kind of it. I'm not really even sure how much I need to be keeping out.
1: That's where I'm going. Average, do you need to fire your CPA?
0: I know, it sounds horrible.
1: What are they even doing for you? They're giving you zero advice. They're not telling you to withhold enough for taxes and pay your estimates. We're giving you more tax advice than your CPA has.
10: Okay.
1: Based on what you told us. Okay. I don't know, but...
0: How much are you making a year, Mary?
10: I
0: 125, you said that, I'm sorry.
10: 125.
0: Yeah, 125. Okay.
1: What kind of business
10: like 120. Is this? I'm a mental health therapist, and I'm an LLC, so I contract.
1: Okay. Well, you're not going to bankrupt on the student loans or the IRS, so this
0: majority
1: is a moot
0: debt,
1: point
0: yeah.
1: anyways, and I wouldn't tell you to file anyways. You can clean this up, but it's going to take a lot of focus, and it's going to take some time.
10: Okay.
0: Are you able to pick up extra clients, Mary, and work more?
10: I'm really working at my max right now. I'm working about 6 days a week, and I'm a single mother, so I don't want to take that extra time from my child.
0: Okay. Yeah, well, there's going to, you know, I'm glad you're working that much. That's encouraging, because the income is going to be the thing that's going to matter probably the most in this situation. It's going to take you 4 to 5 years to kind of clean all this up.
1: You're going to be throwing thousands at the debt every month and extra more than just the minimum payments. Otherwise, this is going to be a 10 to 20 year journey.
0: Are you on a really tight budget, Mary?
10: Yes, I am. I mean, okay. I keep myself on a tight budget.
0: Good. How much margin do you have per month to throw at debt?
10: I have, after everything, all necessities, I have $1,400 a month left. I currently pay about $360 a month out of pocket for counseling, and if need be, I can forego that for a little bit.
0: Pause that for maybe a year or something if you need to. Yeah.
10: Okay.
0: Yeah, because I think the goal would be, gosh, even $2,000 a month, it's still going to be.
1: Because you're going to have about $200,000 to clean up, and so if you factor in, you know, $24,000 a year, that's still 83 months at $2,000 a month being thrown at the debts. Now you're throwing a lot at the debts already. You said you had $2,500 in credit card payments, plus the IRS, plus the student loans. What do all those payments add up to a month?
10: Oh goodness. Let's see. The IRS is $700. The credit is $2,500, and then the student loans are $1,000.
1: Okay, so $4,200 is already out the door every time you get paid. And my guess is you probably take home around $7,000 a month if you factor in taxes.
10: On the low end, I bring home about $10,000 before taxes.
0: Okay.
1: And when you start factoring after taxes, I think what got us into hot water is forgetting that taxes are a part of the game. So if you make that $7,000, start paying those taxes,
0: and
1: it'll help.
0: And the positive thing, Mary, is as you start paying off that lowest, even the credit card, that's going to free up a couple $100 a month to keep throwing at that. That's where the debt snowball momentum really happens. But, yeah, you got a marathon ahead of you, Mary, but you can do this. You can do it.

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1: Here's a look at Lincoln's first forecast. Bright sunshine today with highs around 90. Winds out of the south, 10 to 15 miles per hour. Mainly clear skies. Tonight, lows dip down to about 62. Ample sunshine expected tomorrow. High temperatures reach up to 89. I'm weatherology meteorologist Paul Trombley on KFOR FM 101.5 and 1240 AM. Online at KFORnow.com. Currently, it's 72 degrees.
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3: Hi. Thank you for taking my call.
2: Absolutely. How can we help?
3: So we are currently on baby step two, me and my husband. And we have a little over $100,000 in debt. We have personal loans, a credit card, and a truck payment. So my question is, which one do we start with? I know that baby step two calls for the lowest amount, but one of our loans has a lien on my car with it. So would that be where we start since it's such like a high risk loan? Or should we start with the credit card, which is the lowest amount?
4: What kind of loan is this? Is it like a title loan or is it a personal loan secured against the title, like from a credit union?
3: It's a personal loan.
4: Okay.
3: With a, yeah.
4: And how much is that?
3: It's $18,000 now.
2: And what's your other debts? What do they amount to?
3: We have a credit card that's $13,000, a truck that's $36,000, a 401k loan for $15,000, and another personal loan for $28,000.
2: Okay.
4: What's the truck worth?
3: Well, looking on Kelley Blue Book, it's worth between like $22,000 and $25,000.
4: And do you guys have anything in liquid cash right now in the bank?
3: We have our $1,000 emergency fund. So
2: okay. How much do you guys make a year, Brittany?
3: Well, I'm a stay-at-home mom currently. I do go back to work during the summer at like a preschool. My husband, he makes roughly $90,000 to $95,000, and he made more, and we recently moved and he took an unknown pay cut. So he was making more and it was helping with the debt. But
4: you said an unknown pay cut?
3: Yes.
4: Like he didn't know that he would be making less?
3: Yeah, it was the same company. Yes. It was the same company and the same job position, but his job runs on like the routes and stuff. He delivers food for a living, and when he runs routes, he gets paid for certain things, and it doesn't pay as much where we move to.
4: And he didn't know that ahead of time when he was, you know, signing the paperwork?
3: No.
4: Hmm. Well, you got $100K in debt and about $100 to pay off. The goal would be to get out from under this truck. What's the payment on that thing?
3: $620 a month.
2: Mm-hmm.
4: And what about the personal loan against the car?
3: The one with it's $480 a month.
4: Wow. So right there, you'd free up a nice chunk of change if we got rid of
2: both
4: of those.
2: Just get rid of that truck, yeah.
4: What's the smallest debt that's up next based on the balance?
3: The smallest debt that is up next would be the credit card, and it's at $13,000.
2: And that's all on one credit card?
3: Yes, it's a bank credit card.
2: Okay. What were y'all using it for?
3: Well, it's maxed currently, but it was just used for groceries, gas, just kind of making up for the loss of income that he had when we moved. We moved about a year ago.
2: So you spent, okay.
4: But
2: so
4: then
2: every
4: like
2: month,
4: the personal
2: every
4: loan
2: month.
4: As well. What was that used for?
3: Which one? The lien?
4: Both of them.
3: On the car? One was for our old house where we lived. We used it to do renovations and fixing it up, and when we sold it, we didn't sell it for what we wanted to be able to pay that loan back. And then the other one was for moving cost and just catching up on everything.
2: What caused you guys to move?
3: Well, it was kind of free choice move. We decided that we wanted to, and the job, we do move for work as well.
2: You move for work, but you get paid less?
3: It was unexpected though. Like he was told that he would be making about the same amount as he did. And then when we got moved and everything settled in, it just kind of lowered. It's not a huge significant amount, but it's definitely enough to notice.
5: Like $1,000 a month?
3: Yeah, around that, yeah.
5: Which is what you guys are used to living on, which caused the $13,000 in credit card debt. $1,000 a month that you lost.
4: Are you guys in the hole every month right now, or do you have enough to cover all the bills and debt payments and have anything left over?
3: We have somewhat left over. I'd say we have between like $300 and $500 left over every month.
4: Okay. So the goal now is to do a detailed budget and to find all the money we can in this $95,000 income and then some. That might mean he's working a second job and you're picking up more work and you guys tag team and he high fives you on the way in and you go to work. Because right now we need a couple of $1,000 a month to throw at this debt.
3: Yes.
4: That's the only way out. I mean, and again, getting out of that truck is going to be a real blessing if you can find the amount you're underwater on, about 10 grand, and then sell it. Do you guys have any other vehicle you could use right now?
3: No.
4: That's your one car
5: for
4: the family?
5: You only have one car?
3: Well, there's a car with my lien on it and then the truck payment in the truck. So we have two vehicles, but both of them, one has a lien and one's a loan for a car.
5: Right, but if you got rid of the truck and you took it down from $36,000 to $10,000 and you were a one-car family for a bit, that would be, you could do that.
3: Okay.
5: I mean, yeah, I mean, are you both on the same page that this is just crazy and you're never, ever, ever, ever going to touch debt again?
3: Yes,
5: Do you both feel that? He feels that too?
3: Yes.
5: Okay. Yeah, so, I mean, this is going to be this will be a journey, Brittany, and it's going to create a lot of sacrifice for you guys, meaning like that kind of thing, right? You're taking from 36 to 10.
3: Mm-hmm.
5: Right? And that's a sacrifice, but for 1 year, 2 years, until maybe we save up some cash on the side and buy a crappy $5,000 car for him, like that's what it's going to be, you know? So like there has to be something drastic that changes from a lifestyle perspective and income perspective. And it's going to cause you guys to be really, really uncomfortable. And it's going to be hard. It's going to be really hard, but it's doable. That's the wild thing is that you guys may look up and be like, okay, maybe he can actually, work longer and pick up some more routes and bring in an extra $2,000 a month. And then Brittany, on the weekends, you're working somewhere, you know, bringing in $2,000 a month. And that's an extra $4,000. Just, you know what I'm saying? Like it's these opportunities, but it costs time. It costs energy. You guys are going to be really tired, but it's not your whole lives. It is going to be for a season of your life. Probably 2 to 3 years, but then you look on the other end of this, George, and it's like, okay, we did it. But the only way out is that.
4: Yeah.
5: That's the hard thing. I wish there was an easy button.
4: Well, you tried those easy buttons, and there were shortcuts into more debt. And so now we got to do it the hard way, which is make more, spend less, use the margin to knock out the next smallest debt and the next smallest debt. So no, the lien doesn't need to go to the top of the debt snowball. You just need to put these all in the debt snowball and attack the little one with a vengeance and cut your lifestyle down to nothing.
5: And the good thing is, too, you know, like once that credit card, because I'm sure the interest rate is 25, 28%, who knows. You know, once that's paid off, you know, the interest and the payment, right, is freed up. So that's a couple, you know, hopefully $100, right, that you keep throwing at the other debt. And so you'll start to get some momentum, but it's going to be a trip around the sun, George.
4: It's a stark reminder. It's so easy to go into debt in America today.
5: So easy.
4: At every corner, you can rob the 401k, get the personal loan, max out the credit card, get a lien against your car, even if it's paid off. And then it's so hard to get out.
5: Take a little bit of an income, you know, setback, and you just fill it in with the credit card, and you just keep on moving. I mean, you see how it happens, right?
4: The problem is, even when you make more, it doesn't necessarily mean that you're going to save more.
5: No.
4: Or have more, because your lifestyle creeps up with it.
5: That's right.
4: And we find that a third of people making six figures, it's even edging up to about half now, are paycheck to paycheck.
5: Yeah.
4: And
5: filling up.
4: Here's a good example. You guys are making great money, well above the average household income in America, and there's not much to show for it because of all these debt payments. So that would give me some anger and urgency to get out of this once and for all for your family, for those kids, for your future. You guys are worth that. So find whatever income you can, cut whatever expenses you can, and get on the same page and get on a plan to go never again.

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9: Remember the Lord your God, for it is He who gives you the ability to produce wealth and so confirms His covenant, which He swore to your ancestors as it is today. Zig Ziglar said, rich people have small TVs and big libraries, and poor people have small libraries and big TVs.
10: Sick burn from Zig.
9: There you go. What you value. And he was a, big in the 80s and 90s world. But do you remember those big
10: The old school
9: big TVs.
10: The gigantic box. I don't even know how you got it into your house. They look like they were 2,000 pounds.
9: I know. Oh, man. Too good. All right. Let's head to Noah in Springfield, Missouri. Hi, Noah. Welcome to the show.
11: Hi. Thank you all for taking the call.
9: Absolutely. How can we help?
11: Well, I'm 19, and I'm looking at buying a house at the end of the year, and I just wanted to see what you guys would do in my situation.
9: Well, nice. Why are you wanting to buy?
11: Well, I'm thinking $200,000 is the max that I can buy. I have $34,500 saved up. I'll make another $8,000. That's base payment.

0: minus my monthly expenses by the end of November. The big bulk of my money are in CDs. They don't expire until the end of November. I got a credit score of 741.
1: Okay. What kind of consumer debt do you have, Noah?
0: None.
1: Zero debt. Amazing. What are you making a year? Or you said $8,000 a month is what you're bringing home?
2: You said that's how much you can add to the down payment fund?
0: Yeah. So I'll make that. I'll make another $8,000 in 5-6 months.
2: What do you make a month? What's your after-tax income monthly?
0: 21 or 2200.
2: That's how much you make per month?
0: Yes.
2: So you're making like 24 a year take home?
0: No, it's 41 grand a year.
2: Okay. So you're talking, I'm just confused on the math.
0: Okay. I budget for, get paid bi-monthly, so 1100 a paycheck, base pay.
2: And that's two times a month?
0: Yes.
2: Okay. So that is 2200 a month.
1: Yeah. Did you get a big tax refund?
0: No.
2: Well, here's our housing parameter, Noah, just so you understand. We recommend the mortgage payment be no more than a quarter of your after-tax monthly income on a 15-year fixed-rate mortgage. So I just crunched the numbers here for you on our mortgage calculator. A $200,000 home with $42,000 down on a 15-year fix, you're looking at about $1,700 out of your $2,200.
0: Okay.
2: So that is, you're going to be poor. You're going to have $200 left over to basically fund everything else in your life. So you're not ready to buy a home, and I don't think you're in desperate need of a home. Are you living with family right now or renting?
0: I'm rent-free with family right now.
2: Okay. I would work on your income. That's going to be your greatest wealth-building tool. It's going to give you the ability to buy a home one day and afford the mortgage payment. But right now, you should be focused on how can I make more in my career.
0: Okay.
1: Yeah, because that monthly payment's going to be kind of your make or break, Noah, just on what you really can afford. And if you keep saving up a big down payment, that'll be great because hopefully you'll continue to get raises, you know, over the next few years. And I wouldn't rush into the housing market. When you're ready to buy a home, that's going to be a great time, but it may be in another 3 to 4 years, and that's okay. And you can rent in the meantime, or, you know, where you are. But and when these CDs expire, I would take them out of CDs and I would put them in a high yield savings account. Our friends at Fairwinds Credit Union is that's a great place to open an account. You can get a free checking account and they have a great high yield savings option too. And so I would put my money in there versus a CD. And just keep piling money because you do want a fully funded emergency fund as well on top of your down payment. So some of that $34,000 can be set aside as an emergency fund and just continue. Yeah. I mean, I would say I love the motivation that you have, Noah, and where you are financially is amazing. Like the fact you have no debt, the fact you have $34,000 saved and you have a goal that you're working towards for this home, like all of this is so great. And so I would say, I wouldn't be as urgent as maybe you are and give yourself a little bit of time to get that income up.
0: Okay, so just rent in the meantime?
2: Yeah, just rent or keep living with family. I mean, you're 19. I would just focus on what can I do to grow this career, grow this income so I can speed up this process.
1: Yep.
2: But you're on the right path.
1: Well done. All right, let's go to Nathan in Rochester, New York. Hi, Nathan. Welcome to the show.
3: Hi, thank you for having me.
1: Absolutely. How can we help?
3: So, about 9 months ago, I bought a truck for about $29,000. I sat down recently, looked at everything again. I still owe $29,000 on it and been making my payments every month, and I need help trying to figure out how to get out of this situation.
2: Mm. What's the interest rate?
3: 14%.
2: Well, that'll do it.
1: Ouch.
2: The interest payment you're making is probably as much as your monthly payment, so they're just washing each other out.
3: Mm-hmm.
1: How much can you sell it for, Nathan?
3: I just got it quoted for $17,500.
2: Why is it so low? Did you roll over negative equity?
3: No, I did not.
1: Was it for a trade-in or a personal sale? And where'd you get it quoted?
3: It was at a local dealership.
1: Okay.
3: I was just trying to figure out what I could get it for, and they evaluated it at $17,500.
1: Yeah.
2: Who's they? The dealership?
3: Yeah, the dealership, yes.
2: Well, that's the worst place to get it valued. I would look at the private party value on Kelley Blue Book, because there is no way a $29,000 car 9 months later is worth $17,000.
1: No, it should be more like 22-ish, probably.
2: Now, obviously, you got screwed on this deal, so they may have sold you a $17,000 car for $29,000, for all I know. I'm especially charging you 14% interest. Was your credit just shot?
3: No, I don't remember exactly what it was, but it was around the high 780s.
2: How did you get a 14% in? I mean, I just don't understand that.
3: Yeah, I don't
2: Do you
3: know.
2: Have any other debt?
3: Like everything? No, I do not. It's that. So I, when I bought the truck, I was at my job. I was making $28 an hour. And then at the end of beginning of this year, my whole company got let go. And I've taken a almost $7 pay cut at my current job.
2: What are you making now?
3: The base salary. Right around $21.62 an hour.
2: Okay, so about $45,000 a year, probably?
3: Correct.
2: Okay. Well, this this truck needs to go, and so you might need to save up the amount you're underwater on just to get rid of it, and that would still be worth it. And you go get you a beater car to get you from A to B in the meantime until you can save up and buy something used in cash. But there's no other way to get out of the payments.
3: That plus all, like, the insurance. Come 21, my insurance is around $300 a month.
2: Yeah, that's expensive for a young guy. A lot of risk for the insurance companies.
3: Yep, and with all with the gas and everything, at the end of every month, I'm scrunching up pennies to try and
2: make. If your credit score is still good, I'd go down to your local credit union and see if they can give you a loan for the difference you're underwater on, but still try to get top dollar for it. That might be private party. Right. That might be, like, a Carvana or CarMax, but just see how small you can make that gap you're underwater on. Get a loan for the difference plus some to get you a beater car from A to B, and you'll be out of this thing and be able to save up. And
1: your payments are you're going to feel the difference of what you're doing now, and it's not making a dent, right, versus a $12,000 loan from the, you know, that you pay off the difference and then go get a beater car.
2: It'll have a lower interest rate.
1: Yes.
2: For sure.
1: And,
2: what's your payment right now?
3: I'm paying $586 a month.
2: Ouch. Plus the $300 in interest. So you're going
1: to
2: be.
1: And it's not even doing a dent to the loan. That just hurts.
2: Well, you're probably paying $586 in interest. So every month, it just. It's not moving the needle on the balance. And so that's the issue.
3: I looked at the loan. I think it was like $11.14 a day on interest.
2: Ouch.
1: Yeah. And Nathan, remember this rule of thumb, too. That what you have in motors and wheels should be no more than half of your annual take-home pay. And you exceeded that, getting a $30,000 truck while making $45,000 a year. So keep those vehicles below that so that you don't get stuck in the situation again. Thanks for the call. Thanks to everyone in the booth. George, thanks for a great show. And thank you, America. And remember, there's ultimately only one way to financial peace, and that's to walk daily with the Prince of Peace, Christ Jesus. Mm-hmm.

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2: From ABC News, I'm Brian Clark. Memorial Day commemorations taking place across the country.
3: The ceremony that you are about to witness.
2: That includes this one at Arlington National Cemetery's Tomb of the Unknown Soldier. The iconic changing of the guard. President Trump is set to lay a wreath at the tomb later this morning. The end of the holiday weekend also means it's a busy travel day, and the TSA says it's going to screen more than 18 million people between last Thursday and this Wednesday. Meanwhile, drivers are paying more for gas, says ABC's Elizabeth Schulze.
4: This is the most expensive Memorial Day to fill up in 4 years. We are seeing oil prices dip a little bit this morning on optimism there will be a deal to end the Iran war. But right now, that national average still about 50 cents away from its all-time high of $5 a gallon.
2: And when it comes to a potential deal to end the war, President Trump on social media says the deal he's negotiating will be the opposite of President Obama's agreement. Some allies are concerned, says ABC's Ian Panel in Tel Aviv.
5: An Israeli official telling ABC News the emerging U.S.-Iran deal appears to be bad, and a source familiar with the situation saying there's serious concern and disappointment in the prime minister's office over the U.S. deal with Iran.
2: Secretary of State Marco Rubio called the negotiations a work in progress.
6: As the president said, he's not in a hurry. He's not going to make a bad deal. I mean, the president's not going to make a bad agreement. So let's see what happens. We're going to give diplomacy every chance to succeed before we explore the alternatives.
2: Pope Leo today apologized for the church's role in allowing slavery to occur for centuries as part of an encyclical that called for greater regulation of artificial intelligence.
7: Artificial intelligence already touches many areas of our lives and affects decisions that shape human coexistence. It is also dramatically changing how war is waged.
2: He said it needs to be disarmed. You're listening to ABC News.
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2: Over 50,000 people remain under evacuation orders in Southern California because of a damaged chemical tank. ABC's Alex Stone has more.
12: Crews with the Orange County Fire Authority working through the night to stop a massive chemical tank from exploding, checking to see if some pressure has been released in hopes of avoiding a worst-case scenario. This comes after a specialized team was able to get close enough to that 7,000-gallon tank full of hazardous liquid Saturday night, finding a crack. More than 50,000 residents evacuated.
2: The Director General of the World Health Organization says there are now more than 900 suspected Ebola cases and 220 suspected deaths in the Democratic Republic of Congo. ABC medical correspondent Dr. Darian Sutton has more on the spread.
13: The contagiousness of Ebola really comes into direct when you come into direct contact with the bodily fluids of someone who is infected, and people are typically only contagious when they are symptomatic. Now, here's the problem. This is affecting communities that are in dire need. They're already facing a crisis in not only limitations in healthcare, but also access and preventative equipment, and that is what's leading to the speed of the spread in Ebola in Africa right now.
2: The Indianapolis 500 featured its closest finish in history, Felix Rosenquist, the winner by 0.02 of a second, while NASCAR remembered Kyle Busch at the Coca-Cola 600 just days after the star's death at 41. I'm Brian Clark, ABC News.
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15: Weather concerns force cancellation of Super Flag event. I'm Jeff Brighton, KFOR News. Patriotic Productions and Sandhills Global Event Center canceled Sunday's Super Flag event. The event was to feature the largest American flag along with skydivers and a drone show. However, winds of more than 15 miles an hour prevented the crews and volunteers from safely performing. Patriotic Productions said that today's forecast also calls for strong winds, so the event will not be rescheduled. A two-vehicle crash at the intersection of 9th and O just before 3 a.m. Saturday resulted in one vehicle rolling onto its top. LPD says from its initial investigation, it appears that one vehicle was westbound on O Street passing through the intersection when a southbound vehicle on 9th collided with it. The westbound vehicle ended up rolling onto its top. LFR responded and treated both drivers for minor injuries, but neither required transport to a hospital. And the Nebraska softball team qualified for the Women's College World Series this weekend after sweeping Oklahoma State in the Lincoln Super Regional. I'm Jeff Brighton.
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0: is broke and common sense is weird. So we're here to help you transform your life. From the Ramsey Network in the Fairwinds Credit Union Studio, this is The Ramsey Show. And I am Rachel Cruz hosting this hour with good friend and my other co-host, the Smart Money Happy Hour, George Camel.
1: Excited to be with you.
0: Always fun, George.
1: New hairdo, by the way. If you're watching on YouTube, I want to call it out. The extensions are gone if you've been following the journey of Rachel's hair.
0: We chop the hair. I change my hair every 6 months. So, yeah, this is the new and improved. We'll see.
1: I look the same as I did 4 years ago.
0: George hasn't changed.
1: A man of consistency.
0: Always predictable, George Hamill. So, yeah, give us a call at 888-825-5225 because our advice is as predictable as George Hamill's looks. So
1: there we go.
0: There you go.
1: Full circle.
0: All right, let's go to Hannah in New York City. Hi, Hannah. Welcome to the show.
2: Hi, Rachel and George. Thanks for having me.
0: Absolutely. How can we help?
2: Okay, so my question is, how can I keep my husband dedicated to paying off this debt with me when we are back at baby step one for the fourth time now, and he is overwhelmed and wants to separate finances?
1: Oh, wow.
0: Man. What's caused you guys to be on it the fourth time? What's happened?
2: Yeah, we've had a lot of bad luck. I'm just going to rapid fire a timeline for you here. We got engaged in 2019. That's when we started this journey, started paying off. We had no major debt. It was some credit card debt, student loans, nothing major. At that same time, we found out that his mom stole his identity, and it was mainly student loans in his name that he did not know existed, that he was getting the refund checks back to her. So that kind of muffled things up, but we were working towards it. 2020 came, COVID. We got married that year, but we canceled our wedding. We kept working at it. 2021, I got pregnant with our daughter, and we lost our jobs because of COVID. It was really hard here. We had to move because our landlord died, and then from there, we kind of wiped out our savings for the first time, and we had to start over at baby step one.
0: Okay.
2: The week that
0: so it's been started
2: job.
0: Over four yeah. times over the last 8 years. So it feels like every other year
2: yeah.
0: you're going backwards. Okay. And is that the main
2: yeah.
0: reason of him wanting to separate finances? Because maybe decisions you guys made in the midst of some of this he doesn't agree with?
2: So it's more so that he has really bad ADHD. He wants to be able to focus on, he works in sales, and he wants to be able to focus on his work and not have to worry about, like, the bank account being too low or anything like that, because it's basically we were hit with something every year, and it just kind of resets us, and I'm throwing all the extra money at paying off this debt, and now he's trying to focus fully, and he's saying that if we share a bank account, that it's too confusing for him because he gets overwhelmed because he doesn't know what's going in, what's coming out, and we've tried every app, every spreadsheet, everything, and it just seems like nothing's working. I've even
0: and he thinks the solution is just to work on two different pages, is his solution.
2: Yeah.
1: He thinks that's going to make this go better for everybody. For you
2: yeah.
1: to do this on your own.
0: That he can't concentrate on one account.
1: Yeah, the fact that you said he's ADHD, so he wants to focus. I'm like, well, those things are just already not working together.
0: Okay, so Hannah, how much debt do you guys have?
2: So currently we fell back into credit card debt about

0: I want to throw that at the vet, and he wants to have that as kind of like an extra nest egg to give him more security.
1: It's going
0: to
1: disappear just like it has every single other time. So here's the napkin math, Anna, just to give you some clarity. If you knock this out in 12 months, that's a little over $3,000 a month, which means you guys live off of $4,500 plus the extra, the bonuses, all of that. Can you guys do that?
0: It's a little tight because we live in New York. Our rent is a little bit over $3,000. That includes all our utilities and everything in it.
2: Are you working,
0: on
2: Hannah,
0: top of that,
2: at all?
0: Yeah, I work from home and stay home with our kids.
2: Okay, how much do you bring in a month?
0: I bring home about $1,000 a paycheck, but that's after my insurance and everything.
2: How much are you? How many paychecks do you get? Two paychecks a month? Are you paid weekly?
0: Two paychecks a month.
1: That's on top of the $7,500, or is that combined?
0: No, that's included in it. So his base is $70,000, and then I get the $2,000, and then he'll get commission and bonuses.
1: Got it. Okay, so $7,500 plus is what we're working with. Have you guys tried Every Dollar, our budgeting app, yet?
0: Oh, we did a while ago.
1: Okay. I think we need to restart this process with a whole different mindset, that we are doing this together. We are going to cut up the credit cards. We're going to freeze our credit because so far you've given yourself every opportunity to take a shortcut to go backwards. And so if you make the only path forwards, you will move forward.
0: Yeah.
2: I mean,
0: that's kind of where I'm at, where I just kind of want to throw everything at this and get it over with, because I feel like we're paying about over $1,000 a month at credit cards every single month, and I just want to get it over with. Like,
2: okay, so the fact that you guys, if you're saying what you're saying is true, and if you're as, hard bent on like, hey, we're not going into debt anymore. Even if an emergency comes up, the thing about taking debt off the table is it forces you to be creative in your options. And so it forces you then to say, what else has to be true for us to move forward in this emergency? So if that is where you're at and that's not where he is, and what he's wanting to do with money is so different to the point of wanting separate finances, then at that point, you guys just are not aligned, Hannah. I mean, you and your husband.
0: Yeah.
2: Are at this point, this now becomes a marriage problem, not as much a money problem.
1: It's not the budget's fault.
0: I agree.
2: Have you seen anybody? Have you guys brought in a third party at all?
0: This is difficult too. We were seeing kind of like an ADHD therapist for his ADHD, because a lot of it stems from that.
2: Does he have does he have medication at all?
0: Yeah, he's on medication it's a very severe case, I don't know what else to do about it. Like, it's just very hard.
1: Well, what you can control is the safeguards you can put in place so that you can't make any more mistakes, that you can't go backwards. And that's why I'm telling you, if you cut up the cards, you don't own a credit card, you can't go into credit card debt. If you freeze your credit, you can't go into more debt. So if we at least stop that, it'll help.
2: And it sounds like you guys need new patterns in your marriage, because his ADD, ADHD, it's affecting you is what it's sounding like, more than just the money. It sounds like it's kind of coming. So you guys may need some more guardrails and processes of which you make decisions within your marriage, and new communication styles almost in general. And then that will actually bleed over to the money thing. So I'm glad you guys are seeing someone at some level, but still engage your marriage, because when that heals, the money stuff will follow.
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0: Next, we have Savannah in Sacramento, California. Hi, Savannah. Welcome to the show.
10: Hi there.
0: Hello, hello. How can we help?
10: So I'm a mom of two little girls, and I work two full-time jobs, and I go to school full-time, and I'm in about $37,000 of debt, and that includes my car and everything. Mm-hmm. And I'm stuck in, like, this loop of, like, cash advances and everything, and so when I get paid, I feel like I have nothing, and it goes by so quickly, and I just don't know how to get out of this. Like, I want to get my debt, you know, back to zero and not have to worry about any of this anymore.
0: Yeah, absolutely. Are you single, Savannah?
10: Yes.
0: Okay. And you have your two girls. How old are they?
10: I have a 7-year-old and a 2-year-old.
0: Oh, wow. Okay. And you said you're working two jobs. Is there one that's full-time and then one is part-time, or are they both part-time?
10: No, they're both full-time. I work both of them at the same exact time. One's remote and one's in office, and I just do both at the same time.
11: Whoa. And you're in school full-time?
10: Yes, and I'm in school full time.
11: How many hours in a day do you have? Do you have more than us?
10: I know, right?
11: How are you doing this?
10: No, I know. It's crazy. It really is crazy. One of my jobs is a little more laid back, and so I'm able to do my other, you know, because I do customer support on one side and I do property management on the other. And I've just been really blessed with my property management one.
11: Uh-huh. So what's your income?
10: I've been able to make it work. I bring home about $6,500 a month to maybe $7,000. It just depends because sometimes I get, you know, like lease bonuses for the property management one. So give or take, it's about $6,500, $7,000 a month.
11: And what's causing you to go in the hole every month and turn to these cash advance apps?
10: I think it was just a cycle because I just got this second job maybe 2 months ago. So I think it was a cycle with my other job that whenever I'd get paid, like it just wasn't enough. Like I have my, you know, my rent, my bills, daycare, like I drive a lot. So gas is expensive. And I just got stuck in these. And then also my credit cards, you know, I have these minimum payments that I have to, you know, keep up with. Mm-hmm. So I just feel like I don't have enough ever. And so now I need to get out of this, like, cash advance,
0: Have you felt different the last 2 months considering you just added a full part-time job, or I'm sorry, a full-time job? Have you felt any relief in it at all or where that money's going?
10: You know, it's funny you say that because everyone asks me that. And no, I don't even feel that I've even made any more money.
0: How much extra are you making per month now with this job versus in January?
10: I would say it's about an extra $2,500 a month.
0: Okay. Are you on a super strict budget?
10: No.
0: Okay. That might be our problem, Savannah, honestly, because...
10: Yeah, I think so.
0: Because what you described, you should feel a immense amount of relief with $2,500 extra. And the fact that it's just slipping.
11: It disappeared.
0: Yep, it's going somewhere. And I'm not saying you're being irresponsible or anything like that, but I think there is something about having a plan for this money, because if there is no plan, then it is going to just disappear.
11: And someone else will have a plan for it, like the cash advance apps or DoorDash or whoever. They want your money, and so you need to want it more than they do.
0: Yep. So what we teach Savannah is a zero-based budget. So every single month before the month begins, you're going to look at the month ahead and say, you know, in this case, it will be June, which we're toward the end of May. This is actually going to be a great experiment. And just as a little side note, we will get you every dollar premium for a year. Well, that's our gift to you, because with every dollar premium, you're able to attach your bank account to it, and you're going to cut up the credit cards. There's no more swiping. They're going to be gone. Okay. You're going to just use your bank debit card, and you're going to create a zero-based budget within every dollar. And every dollar, that's the way the app is designed. Some people do budgets, you know, like a 50, 30, 20, like people have like different philosophies around budgeting, but we have found the zero-based budget is one of the most effective, because what you do is you take your income, and then under that, you're going to list out everything you spend money on. And again, in every dollar, there's going to be some pre-categories that everyone has, right? Rent or your mortgage or lights, electricity, cable, all whatever. So you can add, subtract some of these categories, but the goal is for that $7,000 every month has a plan, and you know exactly where it's going, including debt, including extra on the debt, because you're looking at your food category and you're like, I'm only spending, I'm making this up, $500 a month on food. Like, that's it for me and the two girls. Like, that's all we're spending. And we're going to have to get creative, and it's going to be beans and rice and beans, peanut butter and jelly, ramen noodles. Like, we want nutrition, but that may come a year later when we have our money under control. You know what I'm saying? Like, genuinely,
10: no, I get it.
0: It is like stripping down to everything, and you're going to be cutting your lifestyle, because when you do the budget, it's going to be very revealing of this is where all my money's going. And there's going to be categories, Savannah, you're going to get pissed, and you're going to be like, get this out. No, we're cutting that subscription. We're not doing this, because it starts to actually visually show you, like, here's some freed up money, and here it is that's going to be tackling the debts. That's where that margin's going to go. And so that would be my number one for sure. And then George, obviously starting to pay off some of these still with the debt snowball, even though the payday options are in there, which are terrible and terrible interest rates and all of that. But talk to us about your debt, Savannah. How much, if you break it all down, what's all the categories of the debt?
10: So most of it's credit cards. I owe $7,000 on my car, but that one, I make sure I pay that every single month, or, you know. But what made me honestly reach out is one of my credit cards, I got a letter from an attorney that they were going to try to, you know, sue me for the money. And I'm like, what do I do? So all these credit cards, they're all maxed out to about 5,000. And then I have one that I share with actually my dad, and that one's maxed out to 10,000. And it's not his fault. It's my fault.
0: Mm-hmm.
10: It's a lot, you know.
0: Yeah.
10: I need to get these credit cards under control.
0: For sure, yeah. And so cutting them up and them not even being an option is going to be your first bet. But then you can also, if they have gone into collections, there are some great options with actually calling them and negotiating your debt. And there's actually some resources, George.
11: Yeah, we're going to hook you up, Savannah. Hang on the line. We'll hook you up with Guardian Litigation. They're a partner of ours. They're a nationwide law firm, and they help people exactly in your shoes to make sure that you're not getting bullied and harassed, and they can actually help you settle these debts for what you can pay. And so we'll hook you up with that. You can go to guardianlit.com/Ramsey, but we'll make sure that when you're off the line, our team connects you to those good people.
0: Yeah.
11: And that's part of the solution. And the rest is, how do we debt snowball these things? Delete the cash advance apps and go, like Rachel said, we're going to get creative. Debt is no longer an option, because we're not going to be able to get out of debt if we go into it. And so that's going to be your hard line with the budget. That's going to be your hard line with spending less and making more. Clearly, you're doing a good job making more, but you're finding out there's a ceiling to that. We have to learn how to spend less, too, in order to create that margin.
10: Right. Yeah.
0: Yeah, and don't let the credit card companies scare you, Savannah. I mean, if anything, if they are in collection, honestly, it's more an advantage for you, because what happens is they end up selling the debt to another company, and then they call you, the collections company, and then they end up selling it, you know, next week to another company. I mean, it's just a disaster, that whole industry. And they're going to try to freak you out. They're going to sue you. They're going to garnish your wages. You know, they'll just talk it up. And honestly, if it isn't collections, that gives you the power to negotiate. Now, if you have the money, people listening out there, it's not in Savannah's case. If you have the money to pay your credit cards off, you pay them off. But when you're in a case like you, Savannah, where you're like, I don't have the money to pay, then when they go into collections, then again, it's a little bit to your advantage, because you may be able to negotiate. And depending on how deep it is, I mean, sometimes pennies on the dollar. But that company, that law firm, will be able to help you. They're amazing. And then I just want to encourage you, Savannah, you're a single mom, and any single parent out there, just in general, whether, you know, you have your finances in order or you're stressed about them, that in and of itself is exhausting. Like, that is so hard, so hard. And you are doing an incredible job setting up a life for your girls. I mean, you're going to be doing the grunt work for the next probably 2 years to get yourself out of this. But Savannah, when we talk about changing your family tree on this show, that's what it's about. That's your why. It's fighting for these girls so that you guys have peace and control over your money. And you're a hero to say, I'm going to strap on that cape and I'm going to take this journey. So we're here for you. Stay on the line, though. We're going to hook you up with everything we've talked about. And call us back, Savannah, if you need anything.

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2: Here's a look at Lincoln's first forecast. Ample sunshine expected today, with daytime highs approaching 90. Southerly winds 10 to 15 miles per hour. Lows around 62. Tonight, mainly clear. Bright sunshine expected tomorrow. Daytime highs approaching 89. I'm weatherology meteorologist Paul Trombley on KFOR-FM, 101.5 and 1240 AM. Online at KFORnow.com. Currently, it's 79 degrees.
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0: 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Or if you're listening on YouTube or podcast, make sure to click the link in the description. All right, let's head to Jordan in San Diego. Hi, Jordan. Welcome to the show.
1: How are you guys doing today?
0: Hi, we're doing great. How can we help?
1: I'm doing great. So my name is Jordan. I'm from San Diego, California. I'm 24 years old, and my current income is about $120,000 a year. The reason I'm calling you guys today is feels like my entire life, people have always told me, go to college, get a good job, make a lot of money, and everything else will follow. I think I've done a pretty good job at getting to that point now, but it seems like the more time goes on and the more money I make, the life I always imagined myself having keeps going further and further out of reach. The reason I say that is, as I said, I live in Southern California, in San Diego. I look for houses in San Diego, too far out of my reach. I make a broader circle and I go further. And no matter how far I go, it still feels like houses, a mortgage is going to cost me around $3,500 to $4,000 a month, which with my income doesn't sound so bad. But I think I've finished most of the steps I want to in life. And the next thing I want to do is start a family and have kids and focus on that. And it just feels so out of reach for me to keep contributing to my savings accounts, to pay off a mortgage, to be able to support my wife while she stays home, and to take care of kids and make sure that they have some sort of support going to school. And I don't really know if I'm doing something wrong or if there's something I could do differently.
2: Here's what you've done wrong, Jordan. You've assumed that you have 5 years left to live and that you must accomplish all of this in the next 5 years or else. So all you need is patience. You're doing so well at 24, far better than I was. And yes, you have a high cost of living area, but there's no rule book that says if you don't own a house in San Diego by 25, you screwed it up, man. And so release yourself from the guilt and from the lies that you were told, that if you just do all of these things, your life's going to be great. Those people meant well for you, but they don't live your life. And so I would just be very patient. Go, you're crushing it. Let's learn to live on less than we make. Put money in savings, and then do this for the next 6 years, and then call us and see where you're at.
1: Okay, I appreciate that. Something I did want to ask, I'm currently putting money into my work, TSP. I work for the government, so we have their savings plan. I put money into my personal investment account that I'm saving, right? And I feel like, obviously, I'm extremely grateful for the job that I have, and I know a lot of people are in a much worse situation than me. But I feel like there's a lot of things I don't do because I'm just so addicted to saving my money. I'm so afraid of bad debt that I think there's
2: a
1: lot of things.
2: Do you have any debt?
1: I have a $7,000 remaining on my car note.
2: Okay.
1: So, and other than that,
2: are you working on paying that off?
1: Yeah, I just paid it off. It's I think it's $290 a month, and it's easier for me to just pay
2: it
1: off.
2: How much do you have in savings?
1: I currently have in my individual investment account, I have around $20,000 in savings. Liquid cash in my savings account, I have $5,000. And then I have personal Roth IRA with $25,000. And then, like I said, my TSP has another $25,000 in it.
2: Great. Well, you're doing great on the investment side. I would just have some focus with your financial goals. And right now, my singular focus would be getting out of debt. The next focus is to have a liquid emergency fund of 3 to 6 months of expenses. And as a young single guy, this is also the best time, because you have no other responsibilities, no one else to answer to. It's just you and your own goals. So you can actually make a lot of traction right now until you meet that wonderful person, start a family. Maybe they'll be working too. Your income's going to grow over that time. And so all you're seeing right now is this little tiny snapshot of your life right now. And then you see these very big goals far away. And I think you're closer than you realize.
0: Yeah. And I don't think you're comparing your life to reality either, Jordan. So you either have expectations that you should be, you know, where you should be at 34 and you're 24.
1: Yeah.
0: Or you're, you know, seeing people on social media or your friends are talking, you know, whatever it is. And that what's being painted in front of you is probably not the full picture either. And so if you are in your early 20s, making six figures, no debt. So I'm going to count that for you because I want you to pay off your car tonight with some of the savings. Okay, just be done with the car. And then, and you have cash, you know, saved, you have investments, like everything that you're doing, you are doing it well. And the hard thing about building wealth the right way is that it takes time and patience. It's not going to be as flashy as the people you see on TikTok that are like, I bought 18 VRBOs and or Vrbo, whatever they call it, or, you know, Airbnbs, and like, You know what I mean? Yeah. Like, you're going to see, and I make $1 million a month. Or, like, what all the crazy stuff you see, majority of the time, number one, is not even true. Or, number two, they've built their entire financial life on a house of cards. So, slow and steady wins the race. And it's not going to be flashy. It's not going to be exciting. But it is going to be solid. And it's going to be all yours, because you're not going to be borrowing money to do any wealth building. It's going to be you actually making decisions about your life. And so that's what I would encourage you. That I think you're, what you're wanting is not bad or wrong, but I think feeling like a failure because you don't have it right now, to George's point, at 24, we just want to like be like, Jordan, you're good. You're doing great. You're doing great.
1: Yeah, I think that one of the reasons I'm so overwhelmed now is because I have, happy to say, I've already met the love of my life. We're talking about marriage.
0: Oh, great.
1: Talking about kids.
0: Yes.
1: Sure. I don't have a ring. I don't have a wedding. I don't have a honeymoon, which is obviously, I'm not planning on spending an extravagant amount on it, right? I can't imagine bringing kids into the world until I feel ready, which the
0: you'll
1: feeling
0: never,
1: of being
0: you'll
1: ready ne- is different.
0: You'll never feel ready.
1: Everyone tells you that.
2: Not emotionally, not financially. The best thing you can do is be debt-free with an emergency fund and be aligned with your spouse on your goals financially, spiritually, all of that. That's the best thing you can do to be ready. Other than that, don't wait until you have a certain amount in your investment account to have a kid.
0: No. And go ahead and get married, Jordan. If you guys know, do it.
2: What's holding you back right now? Is it finances?
1: I'm so afraid of not having money.
0: How did you grow up, Jordan?
1: I grew up, so my dad is the hardest working guy I know. He doesn't have a retirement. He doesn't have anything.
0: That's your fear.
1: That's another thing.
0: That's your fear.
1: You know, and I'm so worried.
0: Yeah.
1: Like, I love my dad, but I want the opposite of that life.
0: Yes.
1: I want the idea where I know the bills are going to get paid. That's why I love my job. Everyone talks about owning a business. I love having a union. I love having a stable paycheck. I love having investments made into my account automatically. And there's no other way to rather do it.
0: Yep.
1: There's just the idea of me, like, you're telling me to pay off the $7,000, right? Which I know is a great idea. But the idea of me losing $7,000 in cash and it goes into my car, I know it's a good idea, but it feels wrong. Because in my head, if I don't save, I feel like I'm failing.
0: Right, because at that point, from where your psychology is that saving is the only thing you should do with money. And out of good reason, because you're looking at your parents, you're like, holy crap, they have nothing. They're not going to, they work so hard, but now they have nothing to show for it at retirement. But here's the deal, Jordan. There's two other parts of money that you have to engage in to have a holistic, healthy financial picture: giving and spending. Okay? So you may go through seasons where you're going to be saving more. Maybe you and your soon-to-be fiance, soon-to-be wife, you're saving up for that down payment on a home, and you guys are really like, hey, we're going to pull back on lifestyle to really get that down payment. That's great. But over the course of your life, Jordan, if you have this mentality the rest of your life, that's where money can become an idol. You will hold on to it so tightly and have this sense of security that this is going to be your answer. And then you're going to look up and realize, oh my gosh, I have wasted my whole life because fear has driven my financial decisions, not a healthy balance of all of this. So
2: I think the budget is your answer. Budget for the fun stuff, budget for some giving, and budget for the saving.
0: Yes.
2: And realize, I'm young, I got a lot of time on my hands, you're doing
0: and you know
2: so
0: what?
2: Good.
0: And Jordan, go on RamseySolutions.com and pull up the investment calculator and put in what you have right now with investments at 24. And just do the math. If you never put another dime in, what you'll have at retirement.
2: 40 years from now with compound growth.
0: You're going to be doing great. Even where you are now, you're doing great, Jordan. So chill, relax, enjoy the ride.
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0: When it comes to investing, we were talking about just the previous segment of how powerful time is. And even if you just do the boring stuff, time is on your side. So the earlier you can start, the better off you're going to be.
2: Yeah, and the first milestones are really hard. Mm-hmm. And then it's like a hockey stick with compound growth. So getting to that first 100,000 invested is such a marathon. And then from a million to 2 million, you sort of blink and you're there if you do it the right way. So I want to take Jordan's numbers, who was on the call with us. He made 120 grand a year and he felt like it just wasn't enough. He was behind. He can't accomplish his goals. So he was like hoarding money to invest and couldn't enjoy any of it. And I just wanted to show the audience at home, even if he never invested another dime, where his investments would be.
0: Okay.
2: To help with the scarcity mindset that he was experiencing. Mm-hmm. So he's currently 24. We're going to pull up the screen here if you're watching on YouTube or Spotify or the Ramsey Network app. So 24 years old, let's go to 64. So that's a 40-year career. And he currently has, he said, 25K in a Roth, 25K in the TSP. So we'll call that 50K. And he's never going to add another dime. So how much will you contribute monthly? Zero. And I'm using the Ramsey Investment Calculator. We'll put a link in the show notes to plug your own numbers in. Annual return, I'm going to go with 10%. Okay. Now, in the last, since 1950, the S&P 500, which is the top 500 companies in America, have returned about 11.8%. So 10% is very realistic.
0: Let's do both. Let's do both. We'll go conservative 10.
2: And then Rachel will be the optimist, glass half full.
0: Always more.
2: All right. I'm going to hit calculate. $2.68 million.
0: Oh, Jordan.
2: At 64. If he never adds a dime. Which,
0: basically 2.7, so you'd be rounding up again.
2: Now, at 12%, you're looking at $5.9 million.

0: That's a two.
1: That's pretty wild.
0: $6 million,
1: Jordan. That 2% over 40 years really adds to
0: it. I hope he hears this.
1: But let's go back and let's say...
0: If you never do another thing... Isn't that wild? Never do another thing.
1: That's compound growth. And look, the contributions, he didn't contribute anything but the 50. And it turned into that just
0: by leaving it alone. That's right. So if you could imagine continuing to invest 15% of your income...
1: Let's add in 15% of his 120 grand, that's $1,500 a month.
0: Okay.
1: From 24 to 64.
0: Say he did
1: that.
0: Let's
1: see what happens if he continues this.
0: Oh, my gosh.
1: $12 million. At 10% rate of return, Jordan.
0: There you go, Jordan.
1: So if, and that's if you never get a raise and your spouse never works.
0: That's right. Yeah, yeah, yeah. That's a good point.
1: So let us free you.
0: Yeah.
1: Enjoy some of the money because you're going to get to $12 million and go, should have went on a vacation probably. That probably would have been a good idea. I got a lot of money now and don't have enough time to spend it.
0: Some furniture that we actually like enjoy and want to pick out. You know what I mean? Like, it's okay.
1: Well, that's what happens.
0: Good.
1: We talk about this book, Die with Zero, which we don't agree with everything in the book, but the concept is, do not wait until you're 70 or 80 or at the point where you pass away to then hand your kids $1 million when they don't need it in their 60s.
0: That's right. That's right.
1: Use it. Enjoy it while you're alive.
0: Yes. And even giving them some too, right? But while you're alive, actually be
1: give
0: engaged
1: people like Jordan a
0: money.
1: Leg up to be able to buy a house in San Diego at 24
0: if
1: you're that boomer. So
0: that's right.
1: There you go. Some encouragement that you don't have to retire broke. And the younger you are, the more every dollar counts because it has more time for compound growth.
0: We hear that all the time. People are like, why did I not start this earlier? Why did I not get out of debt and start, you know what I mean, start the whole baby step process
1: Why didn't
0: earlier?
1: I start when I was 4 years old? I would have had an extra 20 years.
0: Not George.
1: But that's the idea. The best time to plant the tree was 20 years ago. The next best time is today.
0: Today. Start where you are.
1: We all wish we could have started earlier.
0: That's right. All right, let's go to Oklahoma City, and we have Lindsay on the line. Hi, Lindsay. Welcome to the show.
2: Hi. How are you guys?
0: Hi, we're doing great. How can we help today?
2: Yeah, I had a question. I have a credit collection services bill in the amount of $1,035, and I'm about $70,000 in debt, or $77,000 in debt. And I was just curious. I tried calling them earlier to see if they could make a settlement for $400, and they denied it. And I was just taking Dave's advice to do that. And so I was just curious what you guys would do.
1: How old is the debt?
2: Oh, as of April 17th.
1: Oh, so it's like a month.
2: Yeah.
1: Okay. Yeah. A fresh debt like that, they're not going to be as willing to settle as one that has been sitting for 3 or 4 years because they kind of see the writing on the wall. They'll be lucky to get anything out of this debt. And so not that I would wait on purpose to pay this off, but the reason they're not going to take, you know, $400 on $1,000 debt is because it's only a month old.
0: Yeah. Yeah. If it was a year or two, that's when you can really, really negotiate. What do you have, Lindsay? Do you have extra margin every month that you're trying to pay off debt?
2: Yeah, for sure.
0: Yeah.
2: I mean, I've got a lot. I'm just trying to figure out where you put your money.
0: Yes. Okay. So will you let us know? So you have that $1,000 bill, and then what's the other $77,000? What kind of debt?
2: Well, $70,000 of it is my car.
0: $70,000 is just in your car?
1: That's one car?
2: Yeah.
0: How much do you make a year?
2: $225 base.
0: Okay.
2: And then plus commission.
0: Okay.
2: So last year I made $270,000.
0: Okay. Okay. Well, that's not completely out of proportion just for an income standpoint. I was nervous you're going to say you make 75. We get that call sometimes. Really,
1: but all of your problems are solved if you just sold the car, right?
0: Yeah. Yeah. How are you? How do you have a credit in collections making 270 a year?
2: Well, because I'm not very good at, I'm very good at my job, and I'm not very good at taking care of everything else.
0: Okay, from like a detail standpoint and getting everything paid.
2: Yeah, I have a problem with details.
0: Okay, so you do have $1,000 to pay this debt, though.
2: I do.
0: Okay. Okay. Well, so then I wouldn't negotiate.
1: It's not worth the brain calories
0: to try
1: to negotiate and fight at this point.
0: Be done. And then what's the other $7,000?
2: Credit card debt and some credit card debt, and then a little bit of I put something on a furniture plan, but
0: okay.
2: I'm just trying to figure out how to spend my money, and I was just curious what you guys thought, because Dave always talked about, you know, you guys can call a credit collections company and, you know, offer 30%, and I offered more than that, and they didn't settle.
0: Yeah, but they also, and if they have any insight into your income as well, they're not going to be settling with you either. So
2: I didn't know if they did or not. Okay, so yeah. That would make more sense.
0: So I would say, Lindsay, I would start to put some parameters in place, some identity statements, if you will, about who you are with money. Okay. So if I were to like wave a wand, I would want you to say, I'm a person that doesn't borrow money. I don't need to borrow money because I'm a really hard worker. I'm very smart and I can make a lot of money. And I am. That's part of who I am. That's part of you, Lindsay. Also, details are not my strength, but I am a person who works at my weaknesses, especially when my weaknesses are costing me all this money. Like the amount of interest you're paying, Lindsay, on credit cards, when you make $270,000, it should be like...
1: That is wild. What do you do for work? I'm curious.
2: I'm a sales rep.
1: Sorry, you broke up.
2: I'm a lighting sales rep for commercial.
1: A lighting sales rep?
2: Yeah.
1: I imagine that involves some details, right? You got to know the customers, know the products.
2: Too many. We represent like 208 different manufacturers right now.
1: Sounds like you know some details. And so I think what's happened is we've been lackadaisical with our money because we can sort of out-earn our stupidity. But the problem here is not settling a $1,000 debt. The problem here is you're going to make $1,000 at work today. If you make 220 grand a year, that's about every work day you have in a year. So let's take advantage of this amazing income and go, I'm cutting up the cards. I'm only going to use money I have in the bank. I'm going to sell this car just because I know it was a mistake. I'm going to purchase something in cash, and I'm going to be a kind of person who can save up for that. And guess what? Your next few paychecks, you could buy a used car that is wonderful, that'll get you from A to B without any debt attached to it.
2: So you would suggest buying something else. I mean, obviously, I know it was kind of a dumb decision, right?
1: What kind of car is this? America wants to know.
2: It's a Defender 130.
1: Oh, so you knew the details there. You didn't just walk up and say, I'll take any old car you got. So here's
0: Lindsay knows what she wants to know.
1: The hardest part is going to be swallowing your pride and selling that car and buying something that is not a Defender 130 brand new.
0: Yeah. Or if you can pay this off in a year, Lindsay, I would be okay with you keeping it, but you actually have to do a plan and say, I'm putting all of this extra money towards paying off debt, so you're going to live on nothing.
1: That's like $6,000 a month just going to the car.
0: Everything is going to be going to this car.
1: If you're unwilling to do that, it needs to be sold tomorrow.

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1: Hey, this is John Deloney. 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
3: From ABC News, I'm Chuck Sievertson.
4: The ceremony that you are about to witness is the changing of the guard.
3: President Trump is on Memorial Day set to lay a wreath at the Tomb of the Unknown Soldier at Arlington National Cemetery in Washington. There's a guard announcing the changing of the guard. There are reports of some progress, but no deal yet between the U.S. and Iran to reopen the Strait of Hormuz. President Trump has posted that critics of the deal know nothing of the potential agreement. ABC's Ian Pannell in Tel Aviv.
5: There are some significant sticking points, not least what happens to Iran's highly enriched uranium. Remember that one of the main justifications for military action in the first place was to prevent Iran from having a nuclear weapon.
3: Expanding restrictions on travelers entering the U.S. due to the growing Ebola outbreak in Africa. ABC News medical correspondent Dr. Darian Sutton.
6: The contagiousness of Ebola really comes into direct when you come into direct contact with the bodily fluids of someone who is infected, and people are typically only contagious when they are symptomatic. Now, here's the problem. This is affecting communities that are in dire need. They're already facing a crisis in not only limitations in health care, but also access and preventative equipment, and that is what's leading to the speed of the spread in Ebola in Africa right now.
3: Good news from fire officials in Southern California saying the temperature of the chemical inside the damaged tank at an aircraft plant in Garden Grove is declining. Pressure has been released through a crack in the top, and there is no longer a threat of an explosion. ABC's Alex Stone in Los Angeles.
7: Crews with the Orange County Fire Authority working through the night to stop a massive chemical tank from exploding. This comes after a specialized team was able to get close enough to that 7,000-gallon tank full of hazardous liquid Saturday night, finding a crack. More than 50,000 residents evacuated.
3: If you're on the road between noon and 5 p.m. today, local time, returning from your Memorial Day trip, experts say it's going to be among the busiest periods of the entire weekend. 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
3: A new warning about starting, stopping, and switching between weight loss drugs. ABC's Jacqueline Lee.
12: Wegovy and Ozempic were the most common drugs people started on and the most common ones people switched to. The study authors say switching may reflect doctors adjusting treatment as newer weight loss drugs become available. Additional studies found that stopping GLP-1 medications does result in weight gain and backsliding of healthy heart goals, including blood pressure, blood sugar, and other health measures.
3: A study published in JAMA Network Open say about 3 in 4 adults who start a GLP-1 drug for weight loss no longer take it within a year. Investigators in New Mexico believe they know more about last week's hazardous material situation that sent more than 24 people to the hospital.
13: Within minutes of walking into a house in the small town of Mountain Air, New Mexico, paramedics responding to a reported overdose noticed blurred vision and breathing trouble of their own. Carbon monoxide poisoning was a possibility, but now Dr. Steve McLaughlin of the University of New Mexico Medical Center says
14: fentanyl is particularly dangerous because it requires only a tiny, tiny amount to cause an overdose.
13: 3 people died after ingesting opioids. 20 first responders needed treatment from exposure to the patients. Jim Ryan, ABC News.
3: The New York Knicks are one game away from sweeping the Eastern Finals if they beat the Cleveland Cavaliers tonight. It will be their first trip to the NBA Finals in 27 years. Chuck Sievertson, ABC News.
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16: Omaha police arrest suspect identified victim in North Omaha homicide. I'm Jeff Bryden, KFOR News. The Omaha Police Department has taken a suspect into custody after a shooting in North Omaha Sunday afternoon. Our media partner in Omaha, WOWT, says police took 33-year-old Denzel Gaines into Douglas County Corrections in the homicide investigation. OPD was dispatched to the scene near 28th and Franklin Streets around 5 p.m. for a check well-being call. Once on the scene, the call was upgraded to a shooting. Officers found a female victim identified as Micaiah Ager, 21, at the scene. She later died at the hospital. There will be an open house on Tuesday, May 26, regarding improvements to Vine Street between 66th and 70th Streets. The event will be from 5 to 7 p.m. in the Bethany Park Enclosed Shelter at North 65th and Vine Street. And the Lincoln Salt Dogs edge Sioux City 11 to 10 yesterday. They'll take on Kansas City tonight at Haymarket Park at 6:35 p.m. Radio coverage beginning at 6:05 p.m. I'm Jeff Bryden.
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21: 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Jamie Markley, David Van Camp, Scott Robbins. Okay, people talking gas prices.
22: Oh, yeah. Yeah, a lot of people are because, you know, this has been going on long enough that I think a lot of folks are, and myself included, you're kind of worried about what happens on down the line, is especially like food producers are investing in gas, they're investing in diesel right now. And, well, in the fall, that's going to be reflected in the price of things.
23: There's no doubt about that.
22: And it's a problem. Well, Trump is very, very prickly about that conversation. And so Brett Baer from Fox News, he pushed the president on the gas prices during that interview.
23: Okay.
24: I think I got 3 tankers out this week filled with Iranian oil.
25: Because we allowed that to happen.
24: You did.
25: We allowed that to happen.
24: Before this trip. Gas prices in America are still high, painfully high.
25: They're going to drop like a rock as
24: soon as
25: it's
24: over. Yeah. Painfully high, though, now, and could be creeping higher
25: before
24: it's done.
25: Excuse me. Lower than Biden, and much lower than people thought they'd be.
24: This inflation number is going up. You're right. It's much lower than President Biden's was, but it's going up under you, the numbers are. You can imagine Democrats and political pundits jumped all over this statement that you made the other day. You were asked on the when you were leaving.
26: The only thing that matters is that I'm talking about Iran. They can't have a nuclear weapon. I don't think about American financial situation. I don't think about anybody. I think about one thing. We cannot let Iran have a nuclear weapon. That's all.
25: That's right. That's
23: all right, let's pause that for a second.
27: Yeah. That was not his finest moment.
23: Robbins was very upset off air.
27: Well, and what he said is true. I don't disagree with him. in context, though, but out of context or even exaggerated context, which they're going to do, you take that soundbite, they don't care what they think.
23: Yes.
27: Holy crap, those are the people that vote.
23: Yeah. If I was trying to recreate the scene off air, it was, they're going to use that. They're going to use it. Why do you say it?
27: They'd be idiots not to use it.
23: I know. I understand.
27: Well, of course they're going to use it.
22: Like, one of the reasons why I don't think he would say anything other than that is because they are actually trying to reach a deal, whatever that will look like, with the Iranians. And so he can't go out there and telegraph, oh, yeah, well, at some point, if it gets too bad here, then I'll just walk away and give up. Because the Iranians will hear that, and they're like, okay, we can keep digging on in like ticks, and there we go.
23: Yeah.
27: I understand that, what you're saying, David. Clearly, I do understand it. Yeah. I really do. And I don't disagree with it. But what I'm saying is that piece of audio right there is all people heard.
23: Yeah.
27: A majority of Americans who vote, and maybe they voted for Trump the first time and like, these prices are stupid inflation and, you know, I hate it. It's killing us. You see it. And this morning, every single news outlet this morning had at least two people at the gas pump bemoaning it and saying we're going to have to cut our vacation short. And the sob stories came out. And they're real stories. I mean, they're real Americans. They're really talking about the problem.
23: Yes.
27: Nobody asked them who they voted for. But at the same time, man.
23: Well, you
27: could have done it in another way.
23: I tried to tell you this months ago, as I would say every time that I was passing the gas station, that the price is going up. And you were saying, hey, chill out. This thing's going to be over in 4 to 6 weeks.
27: Well,
22: it was actually the opposite, but
23: well, maybe it was the opposite of that, but whatever. Here's the rest of the clip.
25: Is this a perfect segue? So, I make it again.
0: But you can imagine how many people stop the soundbite I don't think about America's financial situation. So what's your response to that framework?
25: It's very simple. When people hear me say it, everybody agrees. Short-term pain, it's going to be short-term pain. But the pain is much less than people thought.

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1: 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I guess what was going through my head is, okay, maybe it doesn't, quote, work as well as some others, but it's hilarious.
0: Yes.
2: I played both those songs, too.
1: Yes, you did.
2: I did.
1: All right, the five stories we're watching today and much more straight ahead.
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0: Committee interview. This is the person believed to have been among the final people to see Jeffrey Epstein alive.
1: Mm.
0: One of the people sleeping on the job. Number three, the World Health Organization has labeled the Ebola outbreak in Africa, specifically Congo, as a public health emergency of international concern. However, what they said was, hey, we all need to be like upping our game in terms of surveillance. However, quote, no country should close its borders or place any restrictions on travel and trade. Such measures, they say, are usually implemented out of fear and have no basis in science. But shut down your schools.
2: Yes, exactly.
0: Okay. Number two, President Trump warned Iran that the clock is ticking on it, proposing an acceptable nuclear deal that will ensure Tehran never obtains a nuclear weapon. And number one, the president of Iran has admitted apparently they've suffered harm from U.S. attacks and urged his fellow officials to face reality, portraying a reality in which, this is a quote, portraying a reality in which they are collapsing, the United States, while we are prospering is unacceptable. It's just not true. But he is saying, hey, we're not going to bow in the face of the great Satan, blah, blah, blah, all that nonsense. Okay.
2: Yeah.
0: Those are the top five stories that we're watching today. 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
2: Well, I saw a story, and I thought of you, Scott. I don't know why, but something ended. The production of something.
3: Oh, no. A show? A TV show?
2: No, a beer.
3: Oh, really?
2: Have you heard of this?
3: The beer?
2: Yeah, the beer that is no longer going to be made?
3: No. What is it?
2: Well, Pabst is ending production of Schlitz.
3: Oh,
2: Scott, yes. Yeah.
3: Favorite beer of high schoolers in my year.
2: Yeah.
3: It was the good, cheap, rot-gut stuff you could get. Yep.
2: It was known once as the beer that made Milwaukee famous.
3: Yes.
2: Yes.
3: And we had a nickname for it, which I'm sure you did as well.
2: Oh, it gave you the Schlitz.
3: Which was not clever, but it was used anyway. Yeah.
2: People knew what you meant. Yes. Company founded in 1849, bought by Pabst in 1999. Actually.
3: I didn't even know they were still making it, so that's news to me.
2: I know. You've been out of the game for a while, but I know once near and dear to your heart, this is the Markley Van Camp and Robin Show.
3: That is true. How about Buckhorn and Wiedemann's? Is that still around?
2: I don't know about Buckhorn. I think Buckhorn's gone.
3: That's too bad, too, because that was $1.99 for a sixer.
2: That was, I think, one of the first that my brother would have snuck to me.
3: Yeah, right.
2: And I'm like, this is what the big deal about beer's about? This is...
3: Yeah, it was.
2: Ugh.
3: Yeah, it was. It was gross.
2: Woo!
3: And you open it, you can smell it before you taste it.
0: Well, that was like in college for me, it was Bud Ice was always the big thing.
2: Okay.
0: Which is like the malt liquor Budweiser. Yeah. And it is disgusting. It's horrible. But like it'll get you drunk for $2.
3: Right? Yeah, I was just going to say, yeah.
2: Yeah. Another one from Milwaukee. Milwaukee's best, known as the Beast. All right, a couple of news updates. Loretta, what's your story? Go to...
4: 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Mother Nature is out to get you. Spring storms, roof-ripping hail, flooding rains, tree-toppling winds, dangerous lightning, and her favorite local go-to, tornadoes.
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6: ABC News, I'm Chuck Sievertson. President Trump on Memorial Day laying a wreath at the tomb of the unknown soldier at Arlington National Cemetery in Washington. There are reports of some progress, but no deal yet between the U.S. and Iran to reopen the Strait of Hormuz, which is keeping oil and gasoline prices high. ABC's Ian Pannell in Tel Aviv.
7: I think, actually, Iranian and Trump administration officials are... to some extent singing from the same hymn sheet, in that they're saying, look, there has been agreement on a number of issues, and that things are proceeding well.
6: Gas Buddy says drivers in at least 14 states are facing new record gasoline prices for Memorial Day. Fire officials in Southern California say a crew has cooled the temperature of the toxic chemical inside the damaged tank at an aircraft plant in Garden Grove, and pressure has been released through a crack in the top. Is no longer a threat of a major explosion. This is ABC.
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0: Markley, Van Camp, and Roberts Show. Jamie Markley, David Van Camp, Scott Roberts. Who's screaming about it? The opening silo?
1: The opening silo, yes. That's that would be Alexandria Ocasio-Cortez, Democrat representative. She's on tour saying that the North needs to do something about the South as the South is redistricting to be, well, more like the North.
0: What? Okay.
2: Trying to keep it up is here. Time for the North to pull up to the South. It is time for New York to pull up to Alabama. It is time for all of us to come to Georgia, to Louisiana, to Tennessee, to Mississippi, and let them know exactly what they have uncorked with this injustice. Yeah. They can draw

0: Roll. Cha-cha, hefty stroll.
1: Hefty, hefty, hefty.
0: Hefty slider bag, silly with a slide. One more time now, y'all. Come on.
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6: Well, you know, there was an attempted gotcha from TMZ to Spencer Pratt. He's running for mayor of L.A. And the jumping off point was because he lost his house in a wildfire, in that big fire. And he had said, I was living in a trailer. But then they were like, oh, but he's living at Hotel Bel Air. Now, not a man of the people. Well, Spencer Pratt has put out his official rebuttal.

0: you know, you wish the weekend was longer or whatever. I see some stories like, you know what, it could always be worse, right? There could be things going on that you probably don't have to deal with, like this family out of Laredo, Texas, being held hostage in their house by bees.
1: Bees?
0: Yes.
1: They can't get out of the house because of bees?
0: Dude, the kid gets stung. The dog's getting stung. Oh, there's bees like crazy. Gosh. They did a report on it down there. This is Marina Flores.
2: I'm coming. It's just that they're swarming around here.
0: She can't get out the door.
2: And they won't let me go out. They won't let us go out. We go run our errands, and then we rush back inside. We're all stuck indoors putting away the groceries. And no, they simply won't let us get out. They attack us. All I want is for them to clean out the creek. To clean out the creek and fumigate it.
0: Yeah. Crazy.
3: We also reached out to the city for a response, and city officials told us they have been investigating the issue over the past several days. While they say the area is private property, officials add that health and safety concerns have prompted the city to step in and clean up the area. The city also says it is working with the property owners and expect the property to be properly maintained moving forward.
0: Okay, and as I'm watching this story, you got like one dude, he's got this sting on his nose.
1: Ah.
0: Oh, yeah, massive. Dog was stung.
1: Dang.
0: I know. See, it's like that's
1: what do you do with the dog?
0: The dog's got to go out sometime.
1: Yes.
0: Yeah. Every time they go out, man, the bees are going like crazy.
1: Bring the little bee suit for the dog to wear.
0: I know, which is crazy.
4: Oh, no, not the bees!
0: See?
4: Not the bees!
0: Every time.
4: Oh, no, my eyes!
0: It's not funny. It's... And that's not overacting at all from Nicolas Cage. One of his finest performances from The Wicker Man.
1: Worthy.
0: Of course it is. Okay, much to get to. Including the five stories we're watching today. Straight ahead.
5: The good, the bad, and the ugly. We got it all covered. 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
6: All right, number five. You may have remembered an expose from James O'Keefe. He went to Los Angeles and discovered there was a woman registering homeless people to vote, paying them and, you know, booze, cigarettes, and cash, that, all that. Well, that woman's name was Brenda Lee Brown Armstrong. Well, she's pleaded guilty. She has agreed to a plea deal admitting she paid homeless people on Skid Row to register to vote in federal elections to support her paid signature gathering business.
5: Wow.
6: Yeah. Number four, Luigi Mangione has secured a partial legal victory after a judge ruled that evidence recovered from his backpack at a McDonald's must be suppressed in court. Now, that does not include a notebook, a diary of sorts, or the firearm used to kill the head of United Healthcare. Meanwhile, there are some, they're credentialed press, but they're activists outside of the courthouse, and they're talking about this, saying, they're promoting jury nullification to the most cucked and submissive population in all of human history. These are two women who actually got press credentials from the New York City mayor's office. And one of them said, I'm saying bleep Brian Thompson, the CEO. I don't give a flying bleep that he died.
5: No. That whole thing's going viral, too.
6: Yeah, another one of them said that the Thompson's teenage sons are better off without him, and they should just enjoy the blood money.
5: Golly.
6: That's evil, man. All right, let's go down to number three. Number two, the U.S. has restricted entry for foreign nationals who have been in Congo, Uganda, or South Sudan within the past 21 days, citing concerns over the ongoing Ebola outbreak. Oh. That's a big old middle finger to the World Health Organization, because they're like, hey, don't close down your borders. That's nonsense.

0: scientific. How is it non-scientific? That makes absolutely no sense.
1: No, it doesn't.
0: And then number one, President Trump is warning Iran that the clock is ticking on a proposed nuclear deal that will ensure Tehran never obtains a nuclear weapon.
1: And then there's word that, okay, now they want to come back to the bargaining table.
0: We'll see.
1: I just don't believe that.
2: And who is going to happen? Who's bargaining?
1: Yeah.
2: I mean, we don't know. We still don't know who's bargaining.
1: Yeah.
2: Who they're bargaining with, against. We don't know anything.
1: Yeah, GRC, whatever.
2: Yeah, whatever.
1: Yeah. Okay. I happen to see this story. There was a tour that was canceled, music tour. David, you had talked the other day about the Blue Dots. That, you know, an artist is not selling out, you know, enough. Sometimes they'll use a different excuse. Oh, because of whatever, whatever. Had to cancel this part of the tour, but it's because they weren't selling tickets. Mm-hmm. This artist is freely admitting, that's why I'm canceling. That artist would be Kiefer Sutherland. Did you know he had a music career?
0: I vaguely remember that. Yeah, he had a band. I
2: certainly didn't know he was touring anywhere.
1: Yes, he's canceling the U.S. leg of his country tour due to low ticket sales. And this was the statement he made. I don't think it's fair to the people who have bought tickets or the venues to play half-empty houses. I look forward to touring the United States again at a more suitable time. I hope you understand. It's not fair to the other people. I've been to plenty of shows where it's a half-packed house. I don't care if no one else is there. I'm there to see you, dude.
2: Yeah.
1: Or the band.
2: Yeah.
1: You know, like, I got to have other people go, yeah, to make the concert experience good for me? No?
0: Maybe. I don't know. I wonder how much. I wonder if he's, you know, if the rental or the reservation at the venue is on his dime.
1: That's what you wonder. And it's not fair to the venue.
2: He's his own promoter?
0: Think? Yeah.
2: Maybe. Maybe.
1: That's possible. This is the Markley, Van Camp, and Robin show.
2: Country Kiefer. Not happening.
1: Apparently not.
2: What do these guys always want to do that for? It's like every actor wants to be a musician. Every musician wants to be an actor. They just can't stop. They can't enjoy
0: what it is they do. Every politician wants to be a podcaster. Every podcaster wants to be a comedian, and every comedian wants to be a podcaster.
1: There you go.
2: Every bus driver wants to be a podcaster. Everybody on the planet wants to be a podcaster.
1: It was funny. I heard Robin's on a podcast, our buddy's podcast.
2: Yeah.
1: And he brought up that you hate everyone having a podcast. And you're like, yeah, I can't stand it, whatever. He's like, I have a podcast. Yeah, but you're different.
2: Well, you know, you get asked to be on a show, you got to be good.
1: Yeah. Of course, yes. All right, a couple of news updates to get to. And what's your story? Just a few.
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4: We'll have the latest in the Iran peace talks, the situation in the Strait, and what it'll cost you for the summer. 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And with summer declared after the Memorial Day weekend, we'll keep an eye on severe weather if it happens. 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
5: ABC News, I'm Chuck Severson. President Trump has laid a wreath at the Tomb of the Unknowns at Arlington National Cemetery and praised the nation's war dead through history.
6: This Memorial Day, we salute them, we exalt them, and we thank them for all that we have and for all that they gave. They gave everything.
5: There are reports of some progress, but no deal yet between the U.S. and Iran to reopen the Strait of Hormuz, which is keeping oil and gasoline prices high. The U.S. demanding Iran hand over its enriched uranium. Good news for tens of thousands evacuated in Orange County, California. Fire officials say a crew has lowered the risk of a major explosion at a damaged toxic chemical tank at an aircraft plant in Garden Grove. ABC's Alex Stone in Cyprus.
7: Doesn't mean that there are no threats around any longer of vapor or of leak or a much smaller explosion, but things are looking a whole lot better here right now.
5: This is ABC News.

0: stroll. 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

0: The Mark Van Camp and Robin Show. You know, a lot of people talk about the weight loss injections because the results look dramatic and they work by lowering blood sugar and crushing your appetite. Thing is, for a lot of people, they don't want the injections. They don't want to mess with the needles. And they've also heard about some pretty intense side effects. They don't want that either. If you're in that boat and thinking, I would like the results, but I don't want to sign myself up for all that other stuff, there is something that's been working for a lot of people.
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12: From ABC News, I'm Chuck Severson. President Trump has laid a wreath at the Tomb of the Unknowns at Arlington National Cemetery and praised the nation's war dead.
13: They've not just made the ultimate sacrifice, they've offered the ultimate proof that we Americans do indeed love liberty. We do cherish the self-government given to us by our forefathers. We do believe with all our souls in the mission that God has given to America.
12: Reports of some progress, but no deal yet between the U.S. and Iran to reopen the Strait of Hormuz. The U.S. demanding Iran hand over its enriched uranium. ABC's Ian Pannell in Tel Aviv.
14: I think actually Iranian and Trump administration officials are
5: to some extent singing from the same hymn sheet, in that they're saying, look, there has been agreement on a number of issues, and that things are proceeding well. So if you want to examine the mood music, if you like, then yes, things look better than they did.
12: Welcome news for tens of thousands evacuated in Orange County, California, but not all of them can go home yet. Fire officials say a crew has lowered the risk of a major explosion at a damaged toxic chemical tank at an aircraft plant in Garden Grove. ABC's Alex Stone in Cyprus.
14: Doesn't mean that there are no threats around any longer of vapor or of leak or a much smaller explosion, but things are looking a whole lot better here right now. They hope to get the evacuation perimeter down a bit in the next couple of hours. It remains in place right now.
12: A small plane collided with a paraglider over Austria, shredding the pilot's parachute, forcing her to deploy her reserve chute. ABC's Will Reeve.
15: Tracking data shows Sabrina's flight over the mountains, capturing the moment she suddenly fell out of the sky, dropping 2,000 feet in 2 minutes. Sabrina later writing, I actually still can't believe that I'm sitting here typing this, and that aside from a few nasty bruises and some general contusions, absolutely nothing happened.
12: You're listening to ABC News.
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12: Here's how holiday travel's grown. The TSA says it will screen more than 18 million people between this past Thursday and this Wednesday. ABC's Rena Roy.
18: There's also record-breaking numbers on the roads. We're talking about more than 39 million people who are expected to drive to and from their destinations. You can imagine it's going to get really busy out there. For your trip home today, experts say if you are on the road between noon and 5, expect to hit some heavy traffic. It'll be among the busiest periods of this entire weekend, so your best bet is to leave later in the evening.
12: Tourists and locals sweating in Paris. It was a 91-degree high today, record-breaking, unusually warm May. Many people sunbathing or sheltering in the shade. Speaking out about artificial intelligence from a spiritual and moral point of view, ABC's Tom Soufy-Burridge.
19: A warning to us all about some of the disruptive effects of AI. The Pope making his declaration at the Vatican this morning in his first papal encyclical, a type of open letter. Leo setting out his desire to protect human dignity and guard against fake info and explicit content in an age when technology threatens to replace so many jobs and other roles in society. Pope Leo writing, quote, we are truly experiencing an eclipse of the sense of what it means to be human, and warning of, quote, the unbridled promotion and implementation of technology at the expense of human dignity.
12: Pope Leo today has also made a historic apology for the Vatican's role in legitimizing slavery, for having failed to condemn it for centuries, calling it a wound in Christian memory. Chuck Sievertson, ABC News.
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21: Extra police enforcement on O Street yields positive results. I'm Jeff Brighton, KFOR News. Lincoln Police conducted high-visibility traffic enforcement details over the last 3 nights, where extra officers monitored O Street between 17th and 84th Streets, focusing on dangerous driving behavior, trespassing on private property and closed business lots, littering, excessive noise, and alcohol-related violations. Lincoln Police Lieutenant Justin Armstrong told KFOR News that the preliminary results Monday morning showed that no major incidents occurred Friday, Saturday, or Sunday night. North 56th Street from Adams to Cleveland Streets will close beginning tomorrow for utility work. The street is scheduled to reopen Wednesday, May 27th, weather permitting. And for the first time since 2008, the Nebraska baseball team will host the NCAA Baseball Regional. This marks the 20th regional appearance for Nebraska and the 7th time hosting a regional. The regional starts on Friday and lasts until Monday if necessary. I'm Jeff Bryden.
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0: The Markley, Van Camp, and Robbins Show. Jamie Markley, David Van Camp, Scott Robbins. 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
1: Well, you've got a court appearance for Luigi Mangione, the guy who allegedly shot and killed Brian Thompson, the head of United Healthcare.
0: And we allegedly saw him do it on video.
1: Yes, allegedly. Saw it with our own alleged two eyes, him allegedly murder a man in cold blood. Mm-hmm. Allegedly, that blood was cold.
0: Yes.
1: But as a result of moves made by the New York City Council and by former Mayor Bill de Blasio, you can apply, just anybody can apply to get press credentials at City Hall. You don't have to have access to a printing press or any sort of real outlet. And so you can just go in. And so a couple of activists have showed up to go cover the trial, but they're not really covering the trial. They're actually pushing for jury nullification, and they want to interfere in the trial.
0: Okay.
1: And because, well, one of them says revolutions have been fought for far less than United Healthcare with its massive 3% profit margin.
0: Yeah, compared to the hospitals getting like 18%.
1: Right? Yeah, we were talking about that last week, and I was really surprised that United Healthcare's profit margin was 3% as opposed to like 15 to 25% for a whole lot of major hospital systems.
0: Yep.
1: So not saying everything works great. No, I think everybody agrees that the insurance system, hospital system kind of sucks.
0: Thanks,
1: when it
0: Obama.
1: Comes to payment.
0: Mm-hmm.
1: But yeah. Here is Lena Weisbrot and Ashley Rojas talking about why they want to interfere in the trial.
24: His children are better off without him.
1: Brian Thompson's children. His kids.
24: His children are better off without him. They need to learn to not be like their dad.
0: Well, you know the family.
24: The blood money.
0: Dummy.
24: Kids.
25: Brian Thompson. I don't give a flying Brian. Millions of Americans.
24: I liked it.
1: Watching this guy get murdered in cold blood.
0: Yeah. Yeah. Well, that's a dark soul, isn't it?
1: That really is.
0: Not surprised. Boy.
26: They are a fun bunch, aren't they?
0: Sure are. Okay. Other news, of course. People are like, when's the Iran war going to end? Supposed to be maybe some more negotiations. Who knows? Trump mentioned as soon as he sees something in a proposal, like first sentence doesn't like it, just chucks it. Done. Don't need it.
27: I looked at it. And if I don't like the first sentence, I just throw it away. And if they have any nuclear of any form, I don't read the rest of it.
0: Yep, so that's where we're at. That's where we're at with that.
26: Well, there you go. I don't know what's going to happen here.
1: Maybe they need to write, Dear Donald, we really liked your book, The Art of the Deal. So at least he reads to the second sentence.
0: Yeah, that would be progress.
1: You are very good at basketball.
0: I mentioned last week I thought something would go down last week.
1: Yeah.
0: I think something's going to go down this week.
26: Well, based on your previous predictions, I bet something does happen then, because you're never wrong.
0: Oh, do you want to bet on it?
26: No, I don't want to bet on anything with you. No, I already owe you money. I can't do it.
0: You're only down...
26: $50 or so?
0: 90.
26: 90? Am I down really that much? Wow. Well, yeah, Jasmine, jury's still out on Jasmine.
0: Yeah, that's not till August 2027 you said she would be polling top three.
26: Yes, I did say that.
0: Yeah, yes.
26: It was probably a mistake. I felt the energy.
0: Probably?
26: Though. I felt the Jasmine energy coming.
0: You did?
26: Yes.
0: And it's always good to bet on your feelings.
26: Yes.
1: Jasmentum, yes.
26: Betting on your feelings is what keeps the world round, man.
0: Is that what it is?
26: Yes.
0: Okay.
26: Without that, there is no Vegas, right?
0: Got it.
26: Yeah, you
0: got
26: to bet with your feelings.
0: Jim Comey. as a message to the deep state, David?
1: Yes, former FBI Director James Comey is telling his buddies in the deep state, hey, just wait Trump out. Don't make any waves, okay? Because we can exact our rebuild this institution.
2: Oh, yes, of course.
4: The people running it, if you're bragging about forcing out career prosecutors and agents because the president doesn't like a lawful investigation they conducted, something is seriously broken at the top. But I have great confidence in the people down below who are just trying to hang on. And I'm urging them, hang on 2.5 years, and then we can rebuild these institutions. But we need good people in those roles. America does.
0: I need saving is what he's saying.
26: This guy.
1: Well, I tend to think that if you're opening up a FBI counterintelligence investigation into a presidential candidate, then president-elect, all knowing that the information mm-hmm. you're using as a jumping-off point is false and paid for by his top political rival at the time, there's something seriously rotten at the top.
0: Yes.
1: And that's what James Comey's legacy really is.
0: It is. Yeah, if you're just looking at the information that's available out there, that's what it is. Some other things we hadn't had a chance to get to yet. Oh, the FBI, that 12-hour operation. Fast, coordinated, very intentional. 12-hour window, FBI worked with international partners to extradite and arrest two major figures tied to terrorism and transnational crime. First, senior operative

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1: A baker in Louisiana, Julie Ferdella, said she got this order for this huge birthday cake a few months back. The woman was ordering it for her boyfriend, Jonathan. It was a big celebration. It was going to feed 75 people. Well, right before she was due to pick it up, the woman found out Jonathan was cheating on her. So she said, listen, there's going to be no party. I know I got to pay for the cake. It's because it's done, basically. I can't cancel it. But I'd be willing to pay you an extra $100 if you just smashed it, like did a video. And she's like, well, I could do that. I could set it on fire.
2: Oh, gosh.
1: And so she did, and then lectured Jonathan in the video.
3: My client found out her boyfriend cheated on her the same day she was supposed to come pick up this big cake for him. She asked me, instead of picking up, can I smash it for her and send her a video? I told her, we're going to do one better. This is the video I sent her to send him. Jonathan, it's Julie with the Sweet Hustle. Just want to wish you a happy birthday. I had so much fun making this cake for your party tonight. It's just one thing I don't like. Cheaters, Jonathan. We don't like cheaters.
1: And boom. And there it is on fire. This is the Markley Van Camp and Robin Show.
2: Wow.
1: You seem scared, Scott.
2: Well,
3: maybe I thought I was Angela Bassett. If I could have filmed a walk-off and the cake exploding, that would have been everything I needed. Moral of the story, stop playing with people, okay?
1: Yeah.
2: Okay.
1: How about that?
2: Someone set the cake on fire.
1: By the way, a lot of people online were like, oh, Julie's white. Like, yeah, because you're watching the video. But if you only heard it.
2: What?
1: Like, yeah.
2: That lady right there?
1: Yes.
2: No.
1: 100%. Okay. Yes. Yeah. Attractive lady.
2: Could have fooled me.
1: Yeah. Well, I mean, who knows? I mean, you kind of get whatever sort of
2: dialect
1: accent,
2: and accent. Yeah.
1: People you're around. So, there you go. Okay, got to get to a couple of news updates and the Robin Trifecta coming up.
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6: 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We'll also bring you the latest in the Senate stonewalling the $1.776 billion fund for targeted Trump allies. And with summer declared after the Memorial Day weekend, we'll keep an eye on severe weather if it happens. 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
7: ABC News, I'm Chuck Sievertson. Oil prices have plunged after President Trump said talks on ending the war with Iran are progressing, but so far no indications of a deal. A major sticking point, says ABC's Ian Panel in Tel Aviv, is the U.S. demand that Iran turn over all of its enriched uranium.
8: Remember that one of the main justifications for military action in the first place was to prevent Iran from having a nuclear weapon.
7: The deal being discussed between the U.S. and Iran fails to achieve any of Israel's goals for the war, says Israel's opposition leader today. Gasoline prices are at record highs in more than a dozen states, says ABC's Elizabeth Schulze.
9: Right now, that national average is still about 50 cents away from its all-time high of $5 a gallon.
7: Some of the tens of thousands evacuated in Orange County, California might go home soon. Fire officials say a crew has managed to lower the risk of a major explosion at a damaged toxic chemical tank at an aircraft plant in Garden Grove. This is ABC News.
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5: When spring weather starts to turn ugly,
6: supercell thunderstorms.
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3: Weather-wise, Memorial Day weekend has been a washout in a lot of the East, and there are concerns today in the South especially, says ABC News forecaster Leslie Lopez.
4: We're tracking storms moving through the area, flooded roadways, ponding and pooling of water, so be extra careful. Again, the saying goes, turn around, don't drown. So if you see that water just starting to build, you're better off, safer, and moving.
3: It's starting to cool down to the upper 80s in Paris right now after a second 91-degree day today, unusually record hot weather for May. Wall Street stock markets were closed for Memorial Day. Markets were closed in South Korea and Hong Kong for Buddha's birthday. A major first.
5: The country's first union of Uber and Lyft drivers has officially been certified in Massachusetts. Governor Maura Healey.
6: That means better pay, better wages for them, for their families, so it's a really good thing.
5: The app drivers union says it can now represent the 70,000 rideshare drivers in that state who Uber and Lyft classify as independent contractors, not employees. But despite the distinction, union officials say they plan to push for better wages and increased job security. Mike Dubusky, ABC News.
3: Mexican President Claudia Sheinbaum says she has no issue with her country hosting Iran's World Cup team after its training base was moved from the U.S. to Mexico for the summer soccer competition. The matches will be in the U.S., but the Iranian team will be based in Tijuana, Mexico, just south of San Diego, says Iran Soccer Federation. Chuck Sievertson, ABC News.
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8: Weather concerns force cancellation of Super Flag event. I'm Jeff Brighton, KFOR News. Patriotic Productions and Sandhills Global Event Center canceled Sunday's Super Flag event. The event was to feature the largest American flag along with skydivers and a drone show. However, winds of more than 15 miles an hour prevented the crews and volunteers from safely performing. Patriotic Productions said that today's forecast also calls for strong winds, so the event will not be rescheduled. A two-vehicle crash at the intersection of 9th and O just before 3 a.m. Saturday resulted in one vehicle rolling onto its top. LPD says from its initial investigation, it appeared that one vehicle was westbound on O Street passing through the intersection when a southbound vehicle on 9th collided with it. The westbound vehicle ended up rolling onto its top. LFR responded and treated both drivers for minor injuries, but neither required transport to a hospital. And the Nebraska softball team qualified for the Women's College World Series this weekend after sweeping Oklahoma State in the Lincoln Super Regional. I'm Jeff Brighton.

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0: party is moving in, they could easily squander the gains that they've built in a short amount of time with policy positions they've been adopting.
1: There is this question of extremism, and you mentioned 2010 when Republicans gained 63 House seats in that big red wave year, but left a lot of points off the board, especially in the U.S. Senate, because of extreme or weird or kind of unusual candidates that they nominated statewide, especially for Senate races. And you think about how that might apply in 2026, some of those lessons. Maybe voters will do something similar. I wonder if the news media favoring Democrats will paper over their extremism problems because they generally agree with the extreme candidates, whereas they were horrified by people on the right viewed as extreme or what have you, more radical or even in some cases just kind of a little kooky. There's that, I think, open question. And then there's also, I think, one data point, speaking of special elections as we just were, in suburban New Jersey, in a district that was like, you know, a residual Republican district that has gone much more blue in recent years, but still, you know, wealthy people who earn a living in the capitalist system in New York City, not exactly a hotbed of socialism, they, in a special election, that district in sort of north central Jersey, voted for a squad-style socialist to become a congresswoman. And it just felt like a straight-up, you know, skins versus shirts, blue versus red type of race where it didn't really matter what this person believed or had said or any of the flaws. As long as they were a Democrat, they were going to win. So how much of that plays in to a 2026 cycle where it's just like you're reflexively pulling the lever, it doesn't matter what the problems are? Or does candidate quality matter, or does that all depend on, you know, how big the wave actually is?
0: Yeah, that's a $64,000 question, and I would say that in House races, where a lot of people don't pay attention to the candidates quite as closely, they're less nationalized, less media attention, it's easier for a House candidate like Mejia in New Jersey to kind of be the party choice and kind of over, you know, and but there's not a whole lot of local media these days in New Jersey. So, you know, a lot of her controversial and pretty radical comments and history get overlooked and don't get scrutinized. It's a little harder in a Senate race, and it's even harder, obviously, in a presidential campaign. The big test, and I'm sort of struck reading some of the liberal commentary about Graham Plattner, who now looks like the Democratic nominee in the state of Maine for the Senate against Susan Collins, who has the Nazi tattoo and made comments praising Hamas and their tactics in 2014. And this guy is a walking red flag for the party. And yet I was reading, you know, the New York Times this month, and one of the center-left columnists, Frank Bruni, was saying, you know, I'm uncomfortable with Graham Plattner, but I don't want Republicans to control the Senate. So you're seeing even among, like, you know, pretty thoughtful moderates on the Democratic side, they're overlooking all of the problems that many of these extreme candidates the Democrats have put forward have. And that's, you know, I think that's I think it might change if it's a presidential election and you're looking at a much more high-stakes choice. But it does seem, anecdotally at least, that columnists or commentators who are squarely in the moderate wing of the party and they're confronting the fact that they have a guy with a neo-Nazi tattoo running for a big Senate race in Maine that could determine control of the Senate, and people from politicians like Rahm Emanuel and columnists like Frank Bruni have jumped on the Plattner bandwagon for the main reason that they need to stop Trump and retake the Senate. I don't think that's, you know, the healthiest way of looking at politics.
1: No, I mean, that's how partisans justify anything all the time, and we hear a lot of these people wagging their finger about country over party, but they don't really believe it, obviously, when it might apply to them. How much of that, last question, Josh, is the Democrat Party just becoming kind of a squad AOC Mamdani party where the so-called moderates feel like they either salute and march on with this crowd or get left behind or worse?
0: Well, I mean, the fear, big picture, is that 2028, because of changes in media and how people consume information and polarization, you could have a you know, and it really depends on who the nominee is and what happens in the next several years. But you could have a candidate of the progressive base and a candidate of the right wing base, and you may not have good choices for the typical swing voters in the middle. We're seeing this in a lot of contests across the board, across races across the country. Look, I will say, just as a macro political bit of analysis, that historically in the U.S., but also in other Western democracies, when you have kind of the far left versus the right, far right, usually the right wins. Usually, if you look at polling, people may not like certain things about MAGA or the right wing of where the Republican Party may be, but the prospect of socialism, the radicalism you're seeing in some of these candidates this year, that can really, when you put the microscope on these guys' records and the rhetoric you're hearing increasingly in these party circles, DSA rhetoric in particular, Democratic Socialism of America, that is a non-starter for so many voters. So, if it is like far left versus far right, usually the right would have the advantage historically, at least.
1: Well, one of the testing grounds for all of this will be the elections in November coming up sooner than we realize, and we'll be analyzing it here on The Guy Benson Show with help from guests like Josh Krasauer, Fox News Radio political analyst, editor-in-chief at Jewish Insider. Josh, thanks so much.
0: Thanks, Guy.
1: And coming up next here on the Best of The Guy Benson Show, Memorial Day edition, we'll talk to Tom Bevin of Real Clear Politics ahead of the midterm elections. Stay tuned.
2: Bringing the D.C. 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
2: We'll have the latest in the Iran peace talks, the situation in the Strait, and what it'll cost you for the summer. We'll also bring you the latest in the Senate stonewalling the $1.776 billion fund for targeted Trump allies. And with summer declared after the Memorial Day weekend, we'll keep an eye on severe weather if it happens. 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
4: ABC News, I'm Chuck Sievertson. A record number of people are on the roads and in the air, says ABC's Gio Benitez at New Jersey's Newark Airport.
5: According to AAA, the top five domestic destinations this weekend, Orlando, Seattle, New York, Vegas, and Miami. So if you're headed to any of those airports in those cities, leave plenty of time to get through security just in case.
4: Gas Buddy reports gasoline prices are at record highs in over a dozen states. Right now in most of the U.S., it's the busiest time to drive. Oil prices have dropped after President Trump said talks on ending the war with Iran are progressing, but so far no indications of being close to a deal. Some of the tens of thousands evacuated in Orange County, California might go home soon. Fire officials say a crew has lowered the risk of a major explosion at a damaged toxic chemical tank at an aircraft plant in Garden Grove. Top prosecutor in Garden Grove has launched a criminal investigation into the tank incident at GKN Aerospace. This is ABC News.
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0: body of a paraglider, sending her plunging to the ground. The woman, named Sabrina, scrambles to pull her secondary parachute. It deploys, but it's terribly twisted, sending her spinning out of control. Then it fully inflates, Sabrina regaining control. The mangled primary chute trailing behind high above the Austrian Alps.
1: Uber and Lyft drivers in Massachusetts have successfully organized. They are now the first rideshare worker union in the country. Massachusetts Governor Maura Healey.
2: People are dealing with the cost of everything going up, and it's important that, you know, these workers, like other workers, get paid what they deserve. And that's what this is about.
1: Bargaining decisions will require a majority approval from all members. More talk about what the sacrifices of America's war dead means on Memorial Day. In New York City, the Intrepid Museum, on board a retired aircraft carrier docked at the Hudson River, opening its doors to veterans and members of the armed forces. Mayor Zoran Mamdani.
3: As each of us enjoy the fruits of lives of peace and freedom, homes where we are safe at night, children who learn and grow in school, let us always remember that none of this was promised. It was won by sacrifice, and it must be cherished.
1: Chuck Sievertson, ABC News.
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5: Omaha police arrest suspect, identify victim in North Omaha homicide. I'm Jeff Brighton, KFOR News. The Omaha Police Department has taken a suspect into custody after a shooting in North Omaha Sunday afternoon. Our media partner in Omaha, WOWT, says police took 33-year-old Denzel Gaines into Douglas County Corrections in the homicide investigation. OPD was dispatched to the scene near 28th and Franklin Streets around 5 p.m. for a check well-being call. Once on the scene, the call was upgraded to a shooting. Officers found a female victim identified as Micaiah Eggert, 21, at the scene. She later died at the hospital. There will be an open house on Tuesday, May 26, regarding the improvements to Vine Street between 66th and 70th Streets. The event will be from 5 to 7 p.m. in the Bethany Park Enclosed Shelter at North 65th and Vine Street. And the Lincoln Salt Dogs edged Sioux City 11-10 yesterday. They'll take on Kansas City tonight at Haymarket Park at 6:35 p.m. Radio coverage beginning at 6:05 p.m. I'm Jeff Brighton.
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0: if we have any chance of getting out of this and improving things, fixing the problem. So let me take a break. We'll come back. We'll continue with more as I go through this column piece by piece this hour on The Guy Benson Show. Stay tuned.
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15: 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If you have symptoms, contact a doctor.
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0: Guy Benson. We are back. I'm reading from this draft column that I've written. It will appear at the Washington Examiner, where I'm examining political violence in America over the last decade, specifically on assassination attempts. And I think the data tell the story. So let's just continue here, plow ahead. April 13th, 2025, so we're now on, what, example five here. April 13th, 2025, a man set fire to the Pennsylvania governor's mansion as Governor Josh Shapiro, a Jewish Democrat, and his family slept inside. Significant damage was done to the home. The perpetrator, who committed the arson attack on the first night of Passover, said he also intended to attack the governor with a sledgehammer. The mentally unstable arsonist was a globalized the Intifada zealot. Officials said he planned to assault the governor as a response to, quote, perceived injustices toward the people of Palestine. Prosecutors said he called Shapiro a monster over his, quote, plans for Palestinians and, quote, expressed concern about the war in Gaza, and somehow saw the attack as a response to deaths in the conflict. He pleaded guilty to a slew of charges, including attempted murder. And I included this one for obvious reasons, but I also want to point out, because when we get some of the quote-unquote both sides coverage, this is often cited as, well, look, here's the other side. Except no. Yes, it was a Democrat who was targeted with his family in this horrific attack. But no, it was not a right-wing attack against him. In fact, it was a globalized the Intifada fanatic, which has been overwhelmingly a phenomenon, unfortunately, on the left in this country. This was an anti-Semitic attack by the Hamas crowd. So, very much counts as an attempted assassination, does not count as a right-wing attempted assassination, the way it's sort of been glossed over and perceived, sort of like the impression has been left for people to infer that it must have been right-wing because the target was a Democrat. Well, not in this case. A very scary case. Then there is the events of June 14, 2025. This one, I think, has been especially manipulated and mischaracterized by a lot of people in service of both sides-ism. I try to describe it as fairly as I can. Listen, an intruder murdered a Minnesota Democratic lawmaker at her home after shooting and seriously wounding another Democratic legislator hours earlier. Melissa Hortman, a former speaker of the state house, was killed along with her husband, Mark. State Senator John Hoffman, Democrat, and his wife survived a separate but related attack at their house. The perpetrator was caught with a lengthy list of potential targets in his possession, including Democratic politicians, advocates, and providers of abortion. The shooter, who held a number of right-wing views, was also an appointee of Democratic Governors Mark Dayton and Tim Walz. He confessed to the killings. He told police about his delusion that he was acting under orders from Tim Walz, claiming that the governor had instructed him to kill a number of political figures, including Senator Amy Klobuchar, in order to clear Walz's path to a U.S. Senate seat. So people will say, look, here's a right-wing guy who had some right-wing views and was anti-abortion and had this list on him, and he killed Democrats or tried to kill both of them, succeeded horrifically in one case with Hortman and her husband, failed to take out the other guy and his wife, thankfully. So, like, here we go. It's a right-wing attack. And I think there is some evidence that this person held some right-wing ideological positions. Obviously, he was also a nut because, and you can say these boards that he was appointed to is, like, not a high-ranking political appointee. So calling him simply a Democratic appointee, which is technically correct, would not be, I think, a fair description of him. It'd be like calling the Butler guy a registered Republican. It doesn't tell the whole story. His right-wing views inform this, no doubt, if you're trying to piece this together. But also the fact that his confessed motive was doing dirty work of this delusion that he thought Tim Walz wanted to kill these various people, so he was going to carry that out to further Tim Walz's career and help him get in the U.S. Senate. That complicates the notion that this is just a right-wing attack. It's a little bit blurry and messy, and I think you can probably chalk this one up to, yes, politics playing a role, but not cleanly attributable to either side, and definitely involving mental illness and delusion. Because obviously Tim Walz did not tell him to do this. That is another example. We are not done. Far from it. We'll continue this exposition and my thoughts on it when we come back. It's the Guy Benson Show. Keep it here.
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1: We'll have the latest in the Iran peace talks, the situation in the Strait, and what it'll cost you for the summer. We'll also bring you the latest in the Senate stonewalling the $1.776 billion fund for targeted Trump allies. And with summer declared after the Memorial Day weekend, we'll keep an eye on severe weather if it happens. 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
3: ABC News, I'm Chuck Stevenson. Her visit to a migrant detention center at Delaney Hall in Newark was formally denied by immigration police, says New Jersey Governor Mikey Sherrill at a protest nearby.
4: We've been working with ICE to get into the facility. I was just denied that this morning. I was hoping, actually, well, we certainly will.
3: Relatives scheduled to see loved ones at Delaney Hall today say they were kept out. Migrants at Delaney Hall are currently on a hunger strike protesting poor conditions. Though U.S. markets were closed for Memorial Day, Wall Street futures went up and oil prices went down on word from President Trump that talks with Iran are progressing. A major sticking point is the U.S. demand that Iran turn over all its enriched uranium. Some of the 50,000 people evacuated in Orange County, California might be allowed back home soon. Fire officials say a crew has cut the risk of a major explosion at a damaged toxic chemical tank at an aircraft plant, Garden Grove. This is ABC News.
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0: posh Ginza shopping area today after a person allegedly sprayed something into the air, according to Tokyo Fire Department officials. Nobody seriously hurt and no arrest reported. Elected officials in Ponca City, Oklahoma, vow to get to the bottom of a mystery that has people checking the bottom of their feet. ABC's Jim Ryan.
1: On nearly every outdoor surface in the town north of Oklahoma City, the black powder is unavoidable.
2: We've gone to pick up our granddaughter from school, and she looks like she's come out of a coal mine playing on the playground.
1: Travis Kirby used to work at the Continental Carbon Company just south of town and says the soot is coming from there. The company paid $10.5 million in 2009 to settle a lawsuit related to the problem. This time, city officials and state regulators say they found no evidence of a link between Continental Carbon and the black dust in Ponca City.
0: Our Jim Ryan, Chuck Sievertson, ABC News.
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4: A crash this morning has turned deadly. Good afternoon, I'm Elijah Herbal, KLFOR News. Police say a 56-year-old Lincoln man has died following a crash shortly after 7 o'clock this morning in the area of Park Boulevard and Speedway Circle in Southwest Lincoln. The vehicle hit a cement barrier and flipped, according to LPD Public Information Manager Erica Thomas.
5: The driver, a 56-year-old Lincoln man, died at the scene.
4: LFR says the vehicle went down an embankment and also damaged a power line. CPR was initially started on the victim, but he was later pronounced dead at the scene. Lancaster County Sheriff Terry Wagner today announced the promotion of Sergeant Amy Shandera to the rank of captain, where she will lead LSO's Professional Standards Division, where she will oversee the Training and Personnel Unit, Information Technology, and Internal Affairs.
6: I'm grateful for the opportunity to serve in this role with the Sheriff's Office, and I look forward to continuing the service for the community and the citizens of Lancaster County.
4: Captain Shandera has been with LSO since 2001 and most recently served in the Special Services Division, where she managed civil process operations. Fuel prices may not completely keep Nebraskans from traveling this Memorial Day weekend, but the amount may be smaller this year compared to recent years. Either way, it will be a busy travel season, according to AAA's Nick Jarmuse.
7: Even when prices are at their highest, when they were at their highest in 2022, we still saw a lot of people getting out and traveling more than the previous year. Now, granted, that was coming out of the pandemic. They had a lot of pent-up desire to travel that was being released.
4: Jarmuse told KFOR News that fuel prices may be forcing people to modify their plans or figure out ways to absorb it into their travel budgets. In sports, the Lincoln Salt Dogs kick off a three-game road trip tonight against the Sioux City Explorers, with first pitch set for 6:35 on KFOR. A chance of showers this afternoon in the capital city. It's currently 72 degrees. For KFOR News, this is Elijah Herbal.
8: Hey everybody, I'm Alex Stone from ABC News, and this is Press Play 2026, our annual show in which we explore the fun and unique things we do in the summer. And this hour, we kick things off with baseball. But when you think of baseball, you probably immediately think of a giant stadium paying $20 for a beer and battling large crowds. But in smaller communities across this country, there's another place to see baseball, and one that's focused more on having fun and enjoying the overall experience than the game itself. It's minor league baseball, where a beer will cost you only $5, and the action will be a whole lot closer.
9: Kettle corn, peanuts, churros!
8: Welcome to ONT Field in Ontario, California, one of five new minor league baseball stadiums that opened this year. Yeah, five new minor league baseball stadiums this year alone. Complete with the live organist. The last major league stadium built opened over half a decade ago, and there were four new minor league stadiums that opened last year as well. When you think of minor league baseball, you might think of something maybe only a little bit bigger than your local Little League field. But the minors have changed, and baseball fans are noticing.
10: I wanted to be part of something that was new, fresh, available, And here it was. And it's in my own hometown.
11: And that's the thing. It's in hometowns across the country. Here in Ontario, the new Tower Buzzers, a single-A Dodgers affiliate. There's a Lehigh Valley Iron Pigs in Allentown, Pennsylvania, the Albuquerque Isotopes, the Akron Rubber Ducks, the Toledo Mud Hens, and the Trash Pandas in Madison, Alabama, just to name a few of the 120 affiliated minor league teams. All at different levels of the minors, from single-A up to triple-A, before they then reach the major leagues.
12: Adam, we're standing on the field right now, and this is gorgeous. One, it's all brand new, but it's also, it really is like a mini Dodger Stadium in many ways.
13: Yeah, so this stadium really focuses in on intentionality, authenticity, just sort of this deliberate nature of what it means to be a Dodger affiliate, what it means to be a member of the city of Ontario.
12: Tell me about this really cool scoreboard. This is something that is iconic at Dodger Stadium, the shape of it, and you guys did it.
13: Yeah, the hexagon scoreboard is something that you see. It just makes you scream Dodger Stadium as a native Angelino and a lifelong Angelino.
12: I'm going to be really dorky for a second and say I think the resolution on yours is better than the one at Dodger Stadium.
13: I think it is. It's a little newer than the Dodger Stadium.
12: It's brand new. It's beautiful.
13: Brand new.
11: Adam Serrano is with the new Ontario Tower Buzzers. Her name because the Ontario Airport is nearby. Their mascot, Maverick, a bee named after Tom Cruise's character in Top Gun. O&T Field is a small major league caliber stadium in terms of the hospitality suites, the food, the locker rooms, the weight rooms, the batting cages, the field itself, all of it under rules that Major League Baseball put into place when it took control of the minor league system coming out of the pandemic. They cut the number of minor league teams down to 120 and ordered improvements to stadiums for the players, but the fans are benefiting as well.
10: From the food that's inside this place, the build itself, it is absolutely world class, even to the dugouts for these kids. And we've got a good team.
11: Adam Wright is a veterinarian in Ontario. He bought season tickets right when they went on sale. In fact, season tickets for the Tower Buzzers sold out in 14 minutes.
10: Sitting right behind home plate every single time I come to this game.
12: I've got amazing seats, by the way.
10: I do. Thank you. Thank you very much. I appreciate that.
11: You see, pulling in crowds at minor league baseball is less about winning and losing and more about the overall atmosphere. Cheap tickets and things for families to do, like hitting areas for the kids, the playground, a splash pad, the between-inning games. It's about the experience for a fun night out, and tickets can be $5 or $10.
14: It looks pretty cool. I like it.
13: Most of the fans come, and they're not going to know what the score is. They're not going to know who the players are. They're going to create a sense of community. You happen to come on halfway to Halloween night when people are dressed up.
12: I've seen a few skeletons
13: costumes,
12: around, some witches
13: some skeletons,
12: walking around.
13: Some witches.
15: Minor League Baseball's place in American culture is on the way up.
11: Joe Mock is a webmaster of baseballparks.com, and he reviews baseball stadiums for USA Today. 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
16: It sounds like you like minor league baseball.
15: I love it. And in fact, Alex, I would prefer to go to a minor league game than a major league game any day of the week. It is so much more fun.
11: In recent years, attendance numbers have bounced around. Overall, attendance has declined a bit, partly because the newer stadiums being built often have fewer seats. But still, attendance last year was above 30 million. David Kronheim is an expert on baseball attendance.
17: I'm the unofficial attendance analyst of Major League and Minor League Baseball.
11: He says some of the minor league teams aren't just doing well at selling tickets, they're actually breaking sports records.
17: The Dayton Dragons were a single A team who have sold out, as of last week, 1,648 consecutive regular season games. That is the longest sellout streak in North American sports history.
11: Kronheim says attendance can sometimes be directly related to having a new ballpark.
17: And now minor league ballparks are like miniature major league parks.
11: In the old days, they were almost cookie cutter, cheap, small, and boring. Now each one is being built with the community in mind. And Joe Mock says some are breathtaking.
15: I think the ballpark that does the best job of combining aesthetics along with creature comforts for the fans would be the one that opened last year in Salt Lake City. Aesthetically, I don't know that there is anything in minor league baseball that is as pretty as it is. It's just gorgeous.
11: The minor leagues are about drawing attention and being fun. That's why the teams are named things like the Rocket City Trash Pandas and the Rumble Ponies in New York State. It's fun. It makes the games fun, and they sell merch.
17: That has been a big driver of merchandise.

0: The atmosphere is new and everything is upgraded, and they really geared it for the fans.
1: And as long as they can keep capitalizing off of that and keep showing us something fresh and new and just up to date, even with their players, as long as that technology keeps driving them in the fashion where they keep playing good sport, I don't think anybody loses here. Honestly, I think it's a win-win for everybody involved.
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9: We'll have the latest in the Iran peace talks, the situation in the Strait, and what it'll cost you for the summer. 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And with summer declared after the Memorial Day weekend, we'll keep an eye on severe weather if it happens. 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
5: 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I'm your host, Alex Stone. For a sport that predates the internet, TV, and even radio, baseball this season has taken another step into the 21st century. Cameras and computers now helping to call balls and strikes. ABC's Rob Holly first told us about this several years ago, and now it's made it to the majors.
6: Arguing is practically a sport. From the commercials that air during our favorite games,
7: tastes great,
6: to arguing about our favorite games.
8: Have you lost your damn mind?
9: What?
8: You want me just to name go ahead.
6: And especially arguing in our favorite games.
10: You gotta give us a shot.
11: Okay, listen to me. Let me hear what I'm saying.
6: We seem to love arguments as much as our sports, and nobody does arguments better than baseball. Even in movies about baseball, like A League of Their Own.
12: You can't throw me out for that!
6: So when you make a major change in Major League Baseball, like adding in technology to help call balls and strikes, you have to figure there's definitely going to be some fights, right?
13: I love it.
14: I think it's been pretty cool.
15: I think it's going great.
16: I like it.
15: Yeah?
16: Yeah, why not?
17: Oh, I think it's good.
16: I love it.
6: Everyone there talking about ABS, the Automated Ball Strike Challenge System.
18: And that's how the eighth inning ends. The robots are taking over the world, folks.
6: That's Andy Schroff on ESPN calling a game this season. No, we're not quite into Jetsons territory yet. But what we are seeing is a brand new way to see a 139-year-old part of baseball, the strike zone.
19: Just a bit outside.
6: Back in 1887, umps started calling strikes in a zone bound by the plate on both sides, the batter's shoulders on top, and their knees on the bottom.
19: Ball four.
6: And over the decades, the strike zone has evolved to mid-torso to just beneath the kneecap.
19: Three.
6: All those pitches in and around that strike zone under the watchful eye of the ump, and new this year, 5 Hawkeye cameras in every single Major League Stadium, all trained on home plate. Before the season, each player specifically measured to find their exact strike zone. So no matter if you're 6'7",
20: 6'7",
19: Aaron Judge,
6: or 5'6",
21: Jose Altuve,
6: the system knows exactly where your strike zone is. Under the hawk-like eye of all those cameras, every single pitch is tracked. But nothing happens until someone touches their hat. Let's go back to March 26th, first game of the season for the Diamondbacks and Dodgers. It's top of the first, and Arizona's Corbin Carroll is up.
18: The 0-2 pitch. Strike three, inside corner. Carroll looked back at Andy Fletcher, and I think we may get an ABS challenge here. We get our first ABS challenge. And Carroll was right by a whisker. Let's explain what the ABS rule is. Each team gets 2 challenges on balls and strikes. If correct, you keep your challenge. Only the batter, pitcher, or catcher can challenge. Carroll challenges. He's right. So instead of strike 3, It's 1-2.
6: That call on ESPN Radio is the way ABS works in a nutshell. The way the players signal a challenge, touching their hats. They have to do it right away, and it happens just that quickly, just like you heard. A pitch is challenged, it goes up on the Jumbotron, and there's a decision in seconds. That's speed, important for the success of ABS, since, as ESPN reporter Alvin Gonzalez tells me, there were worries about slowing the game down.
7: There was concern about this halting that progress, slowing the game down more, but from what I've heard across the board, it's fast. Like, people have been impressed with just how quickly this thing goes.
6: Part of what makes all that speed possible is the work done by T-Mobile at every single major league ballpark. Keeping the system running is the same thing keeping your phone running.
9: The system is based on 5G and is 5G wireless.
6: Scott Jacka is a distinguished member of the technical staff at T-Mobile.
9: It is a private network, so it uses dedicated spectrum and dedicated equipment in the stadium just for this network and these applications.
6: Which is quite an upgrade from a system proposed all the way back in a 1939 edition of Popular Science, dug up in this video from Major League Baseball.
10: An electrical umpire with horizontal and vertical light beams intersecting around home plate to report whether the pitch was a ball or strike. A fine idea, perhaps, until a runner motoring home from third runs smack dab into a light pole.
6: The current system, going through testing and tweaking for years before debuting this season. ESPN baseball writer Buster Olney, early on this season, on ESPN Radio.
13: I think it's going pretty smoothly. And watching it play out in spring training, I think the players, first off, they like the fact that if there's egregious calls, they can have them overturned. You know, Tarek Skubal said to me in spring training, I'm not going to challenge unless it's something right down the middle and it's obvious. And they like having that club in their back, that you can get potentially crossroad decisions turned around. I did not anticipate the drama that you would have in the park. You know, the other day, you mentioned C.B. Buckner game. The way the crowd got into that, where Eugenio Suarez challenges on one call to extend an at-bat, and he's right, and the crowd roars. And then the next call, he challenges, and he's right again. The crowd was louder for that than any other time in that game. I think that everyone is kind of on board and understanding how this could help the product, because you get important calls made correctly.
6: Buster mentioned umpire C.B. Buckner, and yeah, that was a bad game for him. Six calls overturned. ESPN baseball writer Jeff Passan, who is one of those earlier who said that he loves ABS, talked on the Rich Eisen show about how this, yeah, can be tough for umpires, but can also be helpful right in the game.
14: When any of us makes a mistake, we want to go and hide. And their mistakes are on something that is literally called a Jumbotron. They're there for entire stadiums to go and see. So, yeah, it doesn't feel good, but I will say this. MLB, I think, has done a decent job of giving umpires the ability to get in-game feedback. I don't know if you knew this, but umpires have the two-way microphone, and they can talk to the ABS operator and be told that, hey, you're calling strikes a little bit off the plate today. Bring it in a little bit. And that real-time feedback, I think, has helped.
6: And for ESPN's Alden Gonzalez,
7: this is giving me more appreciation for umpires. Because when they miss and when they get a call, quote-unquote, wrong, it's often by millimeters, okay? And when you consider the velocities and the movements of baseball today, I don't know how they even see the baseball.
6: As with everything in baseball, there is strategy on top of strategy. And ABS, no different. Do you use it in a big spot early to set a tone or save it till late just in case? Red Sox outfielder Roman Anthony knows what he likes.
15: Maintaining the challenges late in the game, I think that's going to be huge and something that's very underrated. So it was great.
6: The Orioles really made a late season challenge count on April 1st. Against the Rangers.
18: Oh, Basayo's going to challenge.
16: Yep.
18: Well, why not? We have not seen a challenge end a game yet. ABS powered by T-Mobile. Basayo for the win. Yes! The first ever ABS challenge to end a game here at Oriole Park.
6: The Orioles winning 8-3. But the ultimate arguers and ultimate judges for anything like ABS is going to be the fans. So we paid a visit to some hallowed baseball ground.
17: Hello, fans, and welcome to Yankee Stadium.
6: Where Alfonso gave about the most baseball answer ever. to whether or not he likes ABS.
16: If it goes our way, the Yankees way, I love it. If it goes against us, then yeah, I don't like it too much.
6: But in all seriousness, every fan we talk to likes it. Andrew from Butler, New Jersey.
20: I like it.
6: Yeah?
20: Yeah, why not? I mean, I don't have to get mad anymore sitting around watching the game. They get it right, you know?
6: Scott from Connecticut.
22: It's good because it can win and lose a ball game on a missed call. And then sometimes guys at the plate always think it's a ball. So now the strike zone gets smaller, but now it's reality, though.
6: Colin, also from Connecticut, absolutely sure about how he feels.
23: I like ABS because it gets the call right every time. It's quick, it's efficient, there's less arguing. We know Aaron Boone loves to argue with the umpire. It cuts down a little bit on that, which I like to see. So I think it's been good for baseball overall this season.
6: Mike, echoing that appreciation for the umpires.
24: You kind of realize how great a job the umpires do. I mean, not too many calls have been overturned, and the ones that have been in good spots.
6: And Dennis likes it for the way it can change the game for everyone. Players included.
25: Yeah, I think it also shows what hitters know what their strike zone is, because we got a couple guys on our team, they have no clue when the ball's not even close. So.
6: And in a game as old as baseball, ESPN's Aldin Gonzalez says you can still have some brand new tech making America's pastime better.
7: If you have the technology, get the call right. You have the ability to get these calls right.
6: For ABC News, I'm Rob Hawley.
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14: 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Press play, where we look at play and all the things that that can mean. How adults and kids spend their leisure time. I'm your host, ABC News correspondent Alex Stone. No one knows who said it first, but it appears to be a universal truth. What's old is new again. Even in the age of ubiquitous, digital, handheld entertainment, pressing play doesn't necessarily mean clicking a virtual button on a video screen, as we hear from ABC's Jim Ryan. Yeah.
15: Launch the latest version of Rockstar Games' Red Dead Redemption, and you're transported back to 1911 and the world of former outlaw John Marston.
16: Money, tough guy. Should have listened.
15: With its musical score, its professional voice actors, and hyper-realistic graphics and sound effects, it's more like watching a movie than playing a video game. Except that you, the player, control the action.
16: I was right.
15: It's a far cry from the 1970s when you would plunk a quarter into a machine and be treated to two-dimensional shapes moving along linear pathways and completing simple goals. Some games, like my favorite, Asteroids, didn't even have color when they first came out. But just as Jumpman, later known as Mario, will always come back to rescue Pauline from the clutches of Donkey Kong, old-school video games are having a renaissance of their own.
17: Pac-Man and older Atari games are now starting to even make their way back to the forefront.
15: Billy Powell manages a shop in Fort Worth, Texas, whose name says it all. Retro Madness.
18: As we go over here, just more retro games. We got tons of Nintendo GameCube selections, N64 stuff, a little bit newer things down here like the Switch, getting back into the 2000s era like Wii and Wii U.
15: And he's noticed a shift in what people are buying.
17: We're starting to see people regress back to simpler form games, things

0: that are more time management based and stuff versus competing against 100 people to be the only one winner in every single match you play.
1: And a subtle change in who's doing the buying.
0: When kids nowadays and people that are, say, 25 and younger started to really realize that there's a whole world of handheld gaming that is just as good as what's currently out there, it caused like a major boom in these handheld games to just see a big time resurgence.
1: Of course, an original Donkey Kong cartridge is useless without the Atari 2600 console, first released in 1977.
0: We still sell them. We have them. Like I said, we also have a repair facility, so we repair all of this sort of stuff that comes in to keep people to be able to still game on their retro consoles. And that's like probably the bigger end of our sales comes from console repair.
1: Just finding vintage video games and gaming machines is a challenge, unless you visit One Manhattan Place in Rochester, New York.
2: It's the strong National Museum of Play. It's a collections-based museum that focuses on the study and exploration of play.
1: Jeremy Saucier, PhD, is the museum's assistant vice president for interpretation at electronic games.
2: We care for the world's most comprehensive collection of playthings, dolls, dollhouses, board games, video games, toys of all kinds.
1: Based on his observation of visitors to the museum, he believes that Generation Alpha, people born since 2010, are eager to expand their horizons beyond hyper-realistic video games.
2: We've all had that experience of, you know, our kids showing us like, no, let me show you what you're supposed to do. And so it's this great intergenerational play, and it's a really wonderful thing to see.
1: But it isn't just old-school video games attracting the attention of the youngest gamers.
2: Right now, we're almost in a what I would think of as a renaissance of board games and tabletop games. I mean, there's more board games and tabletop games out there than there have ever been. And each year, they're publishing more and more of these games.
1: And while technology has transformed the simplicity of the original Super Mario Brothers into the extreme realism of Assassin's Creed,
3: getting past me is the first challenge.
1: Some games have stayed essentially the same for generations.
2: You have people from these previous generations who grew up with pinball machines in a lot of places that they went to.
1: Back at Retro Madness in Fort Worth, Billy Powell thinks there will always be a market for vintage games, as long as younger people find their way back to them.
0: We've got our Game Boy, we have our Game Boy Color, older DS era stuff, and that's what we kind of are seeing now, is there's a big transition from the mid-80s, early 90s nostalgia boom to kids that grew up in, who were born in the 2000s, are much more into that era of stuff. So we've seen like Wii sales skyrocket.
1: Whether the game is digital or analog, vintage or state of the art, Dr. Jeremy Saucier at the Strong Museum of Play in Rochester, New York, takes a more academic view of our fascination with gaming.
2: Some of the first ways that we interact with the world as babies is actually through play, right? If you think of peekaboo, if you think of just the kind of exploration that babies do and the way that they interact with people in the world, they do it through play. And so it's really one of the first ways that we learn.
1: Billy Powell believes that the retro games and toys he sells are in some ways a form of escapism for Gen Alpha.
0: Kids nowadays have a shorter attention span because of just how much stuff is out there for them, like, you know, the YouTube shorts, things that can just instantly give that, you get that endorphin boost. And some of those older toys, the action figurines and stuff from any era are still really prevalent to this day.
1: And as long as I had Jeremy Saucier, PhD, on the line, final question.
2: Sure.
1: When you play Monopoly and you run out of money, are you allowed to borrow from other players or from the bank?
2: My wife absolutely hates Monopoly, but generally speaking, we allow for borrowing for the game to extend.
1: Jim Ryan, ABC News.
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4: Thanks for coming back to play with us. It's Press Play from ABC News. I'm your playful guide, Alex Stone. We began this hour by looking at America's favorite pastime, baseball. Now we're going to look at a different kind of a ball game, pinball. ABC's Clara McMichael introduces us to two guys in Brooklyn who are working to restore and preserve an iconic game with a storied past.
20: Let's go.
21: If you've ever played pinball at an arcade or a bar, it may surprise you that the seemingly innocent game has a sordid history.
22: 50 years ago, pinball was the devil's toy, you know. Oh, my kids are throwing all their nickels and dimes in here and wasting their time at the arcade and they're not reading books.
21: That's Wesley Michalski, who runs the Red Hook Pinball Museum in Brooklyn, alongside his friend Kevin Murray. Wesley and Kevin started collecting pinball games from the 70s, then further back to the 60s and 50s. And as they drove around the country buying up machines, they learned that it hadn't always been fun and games, and a lot of the drama happened here in New York, according to Kevin.
22: The big thing is that it was banned. So in 1942, Mayor LaGuardia banned pinball. And at the time, pinball didn't have flippers. So you had exceptionally little control over what happens. So you would rack up free games, and you could play them off. In a lot of cases, the bartender, like the shop owner, or whatever, would pay you. So you could cash out your replays, cash out your free games. And that's what was considered gambling by LaGuardia. And it's true. Like, it was another form of slot machine, essentially.
21: Pinball was banned in New York City for years, but it wasn't game over for people who still wanted to play.
22: If you ask any of the old timers who were around in the 60s and 70s, there were games everywhere. And a lot of it was mob related. So they would be, it'd be like a protection racket. It'd be like, you're going to have a pinball machine in here. You're like, I don't want the pinball machine. They're like, yes, you do. And they would put it in and they would keep most of the money.
21: But then in the 1960s, another type of pinball was introduced.
22: Basically, in 1960, Gottlieb introduces a game called Flipper, which was what was called an add-a-ball machine. Instead of winning free games, you would win extra balls. So you would extend your game. And because of that, you couldn't cash anything out.
21: Yet it was still banned in New York until something happened in 1976.
22: There was a court case, and this guy named Roger Sharp, who was a journalist who loved playing pinball, he went in front of the New York City Council in Manhattan, and he played a game of pinball and demonstrated that it was a game of skill. This is the famous moment was he said that he was going to shoot it through a specific lane at the top of the playfield before he used the flippers. And he pulled back the plunger, he shot the ball with the exact right amount of force, and it went down through that lane. And that was supposedly what convinced them that it was skill. And so, you know, in 76, they passed laws that in New York City, pinball became legal again.
21: Now, about 50 years later, that history is part of Wesley and Kevin's Red Hook Pinball Museum.
22: We have the first model ever made, 1931. You know, just a bunch of old stuff that you don't really get to see much anymore. And it's kind of our mission to just, you know, make these things publicly playable because there's very few places and they're disappearing, you know.
21: Kevin's love of the game goes back to when he was a kid.
22: Our family friends had a couple of machines. They had a Twilight Zone, Monopoly. And then later they had a Tron. And then when I was 16, I bought one from 1979 called Gorgar, which is like an early digital machine. Really, really fun. The classic thing when you buy a pinball machine, they say it works, you buy it, and then it doesn't work. So my friend's dad is an electrician, and he came over and like gave me a soldering iron, basically helped me and did a lot of the work on the first repair I ever did.
21: In 2020, now as an adult, Kevin met Wesley, who also had a childhood love of pinball. Soon enough, they started buying pinball machines and repairing them. Here's Wesley.
2: Pinball machines, once you start buying them, they start to multiply. And we got one, and then two, and then three, then four. Then we had to get a storage unit. We're keeping them in our bedrooms. And
21: eventually, they needed the space to put all these machines. About 6 months ago, they opened up the museum. In the short time since then, it's become a community fixture.
22: Oh, yeah. We are at the Red Hook Pinball Museum. We're outside of the Red Hook Pinball Museum. A bunch of our friends and neighbors hanging out. And inside the pinball museum, you can see a ton of pinball machines that myself and Wesley have restored from the 30s up through the 70s.
21: People can walk in off the street and play, but the museum also hosts events. One time, even a wedding. This is the bride, Maude Rousseau.
3: We were supposed to get married in an art studio facing the water, and a week prior to our civil wedding, the building caught fire.
21: So their neighbors stepped in. She and her husband got married next door at the record shop and headed over to the pinball museum for the reception.
3: The kids were so happy to have access to the pinball. At the same time, it was just perfect.
20: So did you play pinball on your wedding day?
3: I did. I did a little bit. And the fact that they all, you know, opened their arms for us after the fire was a beautiful gesture. We're forever thankful for it.
21: I visited the museum on a warm spring Saturday. One of the first people I met there was Bobby Cole, an actor in Red Hook who's a museum regular.
23: Oh, I help out once in a while with the crew from the pinball museum.
21: Bobby gave me the run-through of the games.
23: I have a soft spot for Abracadabra, Gold Strike, Diamond Lil, and that's also a very old game with a playing cards theme. And if you get all 13 cards up, you get big bonus, big lights, big action, extra balls. There's a quirky 70s game called Dimension, which you're going to have some time tunnel elements to it. And hard work is the bottom line. These guys are sometimes working on these machines till 2, 3, 4 in the morning. I've seen them. I've been with them.
21: And of course, I couldn't visit the museum without trying some of the games myself. First up, a game called Hot Tip. Here's Wesley's description.
2: I love the artwork on it. It's a horse theme, you know, horse racing themed game. On the back glass, we got like three giant horses here. One of them's like biting the other's leg. Two of the jockeys are fighting. We got three women watching from the sidelines and all these other guys in the background with a cityscape behind it. On the actual play field, I just love the art on here. There's all these like goofy looking horses that they drew. This jockey here trying to tug on a stubborn horse. We got some racers up here.
21: Wesley played first to show me how the pros do it.
2: There, if I really slapped hard with the left, I might have been able to save that. I didn't do it quite enough. There, so I wouldn't do the two. I'd already done that. And a lot of these games can be really sink or swim, where if you really, too much. And then I tilted there. So that was too much of a hit. And it tilts, and on this one, it'll end your whole game if you tilt. So I'm just done. So if this is competition, that's my score, which is very easy to beat.
20: Okay.
2: So I think you can do this.
21: And then it was my turn.
2: I mean, hey, keep it alive, and that is half of the battle.
20: Okay. I need to be more aggressive. What do you think? More aggressive?
2: Yeah, more aggressive. Right, yeah, keep going. That's your first fault.
20: Okay.
2: We can't judge too much off of that.
20: Yep.
2: More aggressive. Don't be afraid. Just start shaking the machine sometimes if it's not doing what you like.
20: Okay.
2: If it's not doing what you like, you know.
20: Ah!
2: There we go. That's a good save. That's a good bailout. Yep, nice.
20: Okay, well, I...
2: Let's crack 15,000 here. I think we got it.
20: 15,000?
2: 15.
20: I'm just happy I beat you.
2: You are now the owner of Red Hook.
20: I don't think I can deal with the responsibility.
2: Oh. You got it.
21: I told Kevin and Wesley I wasn't interested in being the owner of the Pinball Museum. They do a pretty good job themselves. Here's Kevin.
22: You know, it's a completely new direction in my life. It's very rewarding. Like, you know, the kids who were just here, who have come here a few times and they have their favorite machines and they're into the history and they're asking me all these questions about how it works. And, like, it's just so special to me that that's what we get to pass on. And, you know, hopefully they won't end up like me in 20 years, but maybe they will.
21: Clara McMichael, ABC News.
0: Clara, that's so much fun. Thank you. Hearing all those noises from the pinball machines, I can almost smell the pizza in the pizza parlor growing up with the pinball.
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1: From ABC News, I'm Chuck Severson. With no apologies to the Beatles, the great get back is going on from Memorial Day destinations. The number of people in the skies, physically and numerically high. The number on the roads, high, as are numbers on gasoline pumps. ABC's Melissa Don in Los Angeles.
5: The West Coast is really feeling those high gas prices. According to AAA, California gas prices are averaging $6.11 per gallon for regular. Any $5 price, that's actually a good price for California standards. For comparison, the national average for a gallon of regular is $4.51. So these are still high sticker prices, which will possibly impact future summer travel across the country.
1: Wall Street markets closed for Memorial Day, but stock futures went higher and oil prices dipped after President Trump mentioned progress in talks with Iran. In Washington, ABC's Christiane Cordero.
7: We heard from the president one time today. It was at the Tomb of the Unknown Soldier in Arlington National Cemetery. He didn't get into the details, but he did acknowledge some of the weight that today holds in the context of this war.
24: These incredible men and women gave their lives to ensure that the world's number one state sponsor of terror will never have a nuclear weapon.
7: When it comes to the nuclear capabilities of Iran, that is very much something that has not been worked out.
1: Where 50,000 people are evacuated in Orange County, California, fire officials say a crew has cut the risk of a major explosion at a damaged toxic chemical tank at an aircraft plant in Garden Grove. Protesters today near a migrant detention center in Newark, New Jersey, claim ICE is preventing them from seeing their loved ones. At that protest were members of Congress and Governor Mikey Sherrill.
25: We've been working with ICE to get into the facility. I was just denied that this morning. I was hoping, well, we certainly will.
1: Migrants at Delaney Hall are on a hunger strike, protesting poor conditions. 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
1: Meta settles the first of many lawsuits by school districts that sued social media companies seeking compensation for costs they say they incurred dealing with children's social media addiction and mental health harms. The lawsuit brought by a small rural Kentucky school district was set for trial in federal court in Oakland, California next month. Seven people went into a cave in central Laos almost a week ago to look for gold. Now rescuers are looking for them. They say heavy rain triggered flash flooding that blocked the exit. Uber and Lyft drivers in Massachusetts have successfully organized. They're now the first rideshare worker union in the country. Massachusetts Governor Maura Healey.
29: We want people in Massachusetts to have a
6: the kind of wages that can support their families.
1: Spiritual and moral leaders speaking out about artificial intelligence. ABC's Tom Sufi Burridge.
8: Pope Leo writing, quote, "We are truly experiencing an eclipse of the sense of what it means to be human," and warning of, quote, "the unbridled promotion and implementation of technology at the expense of human dignity and the damage caused when chatbots and other technologies exploit our need for human relationships." Leo also offering solutions, calling for government regulation and better protection for workers impacted by AI.
1: Pope Leo today has also made a historic apology for the Vatican's role in legitimizing slavery and for having failed to condemn it for centuries, calling it a wound in Christian memory. Chuck Sievertson, ABC News.
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12: A deadly wreck claims a man's life. Good afternoon, I'm Elijah Herbal, KFOR News. A single vehicle crash has left a 56-year-old Lincoln man dead after it happened shortly after 7 o'clock this morning in Southwest Lincoln.
13: Lincoln police were dispatched to a single vehicle crash in the area of Speedway Circle and Park Boulevard.
12: According to LPD Public Information Manager Erica Thomas, a vehicle hit a cement barrier and flipped. LFR says CPR was initially started, but the driver was later pronounced dead at the scene. Lincoln police are investigating a two-vehicle crash that happened shortly before 11 o'clock this morning at 48th and R Streets. According to LPD, five people were injured, two of which had minor injuries, two others with serious but non-life-threatening injuries, and another with life-threatening injuries. Police say the person with life-threatening injuries is considered stable. O Street between 17th and 84th Street will see a lot of extra Lincoln police officers out on patrol this Memorial Day weekend, as they will be out to conduct a high-visibility traffic enforcement detail tonight, Saturday night, and Sunday night. The focus is on dangerous driving behavior, trespassing on private property and closed business lots, excessive noise, and alcohol-related violations.
13: The LPD has routinely observed an increase in hazardous driving activity, including excessive speed, reckless driving, and other violations that create safety concerns for both drivers and spectators.
12: LPD Public Information Manager Erica Thomas says the enforcement project is funded through a grant by the Nebraska Department of Transportation's Highway Safety Office. An update today on the cruise ship passengers quarantined at the University of Nebraska Medical Center in Omaha following a hantavirus outbreak. Dr. Michael Wadman, medical director of the National Quarantine Unit at UNMC.
14: Everyone in the unit is doing well, and there's been no concerning symptoms reported by anyone.
12: Meanwhile, Governor Jim Pillen said when the day comes that those who are quarantined can go home, the National Quarantine Unit will be wide open for potential Ebola patients. A chance of showers this afternoon in the capital city. It's currently at 70 degrees in Lincoln. For KFOR News, this is Elijah Herbal.
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0: Happy almost summer. I'm Alex Stone from ABC News, and this is Press Play 2026, our annual show in which we explore the fun and unique things we do in the summer. One of the best things when you hopefully get some time off work will be enjoying the outdoors. Nearly 100 million people across the country consider themselves bird watchers. And while ABC's Sherry Preston doesn't exactly consider herself a birder, but she does have a newfound appreciation for the hobby, especially urban birding in New York, where parks can turn into havens for bird lovers craving a little bit of nature in the normally frantic city.
15: When you think of bird watching, several things might come to mind. Middle-aged women wearing visors with binoculars around their necks, a woodland trail far from civilization, a notebook to tick off the different species, maybe even this TikTok video by the hugely popular Holderness family.
16: Gotta identify that B-I-R-D. Some of these birds are harder to see.
15: Everyone, and I mean everyone who has ever birdwatched, has a story about how they got started. For instance, here's ABC's Jim Ryan, who lives in Dallas, Texas.
17: That is the Carolina wren that comes to my yard each day to sit on the fence and just announce his presence. A year ago, I wouldn't have known him from a house finch or an eastern phoebe. But last summer, I was off work for 3 weeks recovering from a broken leg. Every morning, I'd come out here to the backyard to drink coffee and feel sorry for myself. That's when I realized how many birds live in or migrate through my part of the world. One camera-equipped bird feeder and a birding app later, and I can instantly identify the Carolina wren.
15: And here's Karen Rodas, who used to work for ABC News and is now going back to school to be a teacher.
2: I think I started to notice more, like a lot of people, during the pandemic, just the sounds, like the cardinal was what drew me in, the beautiful call of the cardinal.
15: Brooklyn, New York birder Heather Wolf, who works for the Cornell Lab of Ornithology, can definitely remember what sparked her interest. It was in Pensacola, Florida, 15 years ago.
3: I was taking a walk on a paved path in between the dunes, and some birds started kind of dive-bombing me, trying to attack me. So I ran home, and I looked it up, and I found out it was a least tern, and the reason it was so aggressive was because it was likely defending a nest.
15: The thing is about bird watching, you can do it pretty much anywhere. It's free, and more people are getting into it. And if you do take up the hobby, you will meet other birders along the way.
4: Hi, I'm Elizabeth Gray. I'm the CEO of the National Audubon Society. During the global pandemic, the number of people who were bird watching, it doubled. There's 96 million people in the United States alone that love birds and bird watch.
15: There's no proper way to bird watch, but there is a difference between bird watching in rural areas or forests and urban birding, says Heather Wolf.
3: There's a really big difference. And the interesting thing about urban birding is you get very close looks at birds, including these birds that are migrating up here from South America in the spring and to breed here in the summer. And it's because in a lot of these urban habitats and pocket parks, you know, even tiny little parks, they don't have a lot of habitat. So they're there, they need to eat, they need to rest, and you get a better view because they don't have a lot of places to flee to.
15: Heather has written two books. One is called Find More Birds, and the other is called Birding at the Bridge, in search of every bird on the Brooklyn waterfront. So on a beautiful Saturday morning in April, Heather, Karen, who you also heard earlier, and our friends Smitha, Lily, and Jack set out to do some urban birding.
9: Okay, all right.
10: Tell us where to go.
15: As we got started, Heather taught us how to properly adjust our binoculars, showed us what to look for along the way, and explained to us that every bird watcher has what's called a spark bird. That's the bird that first sparked your interest in the hobby. For Karen and Jack both, it was the cardinal. For Jer Thorpe, another Brooklyn birder we met in our park, it was...
18: Well, I thought for years that it was a chipping sparrow, but I think I had mis-ID'd it, and I think it was actually an oven bird.
15: What's an oven bird?
18: It's a warbler. They live on the ground. They're called an oven bird because they make these little oven-shaped nests.
15: Of the 96 million Americans who consider themselves bird watchers, the Audubon Society says more and more of them are in their 20s and 30s. Jack Nelson, who joined us for our excursion, is one of them.
20: A lot of young people have been starting to get into birding. These new technologies, Merlin and eBird, are both apps that help young birders get a lot of knowledge really, really quickly.
15: Merlin and eBird are both apps run by the Cornell Lab of Ornithology, where Heather works. As we walked, she took expert close-up photos with her camera and giant lens, and later in the day, she listed the species she saw along with their photographs on eBird, so there would be a record of what birds were seen on that day in that specific location.
3: Yeah, it's great to see a lot of younger people getting into it, and once you start, you realize what it is. So bird watching sounds a little boring, like you're just staring at the birds, but as Karen could tell you, we see new things every day. The behaviors are where it's at. Courtship, territorial defense, all of these... It's like, I always say it's like stepping into a nature documentary that's right outside your door.
15: When you're walking through an urban place like Brooklyn, New York, it's pretty cool to have someone point out certain birds right in front of you, as Karen did halfway through the morning.
9: My husband's a big Honeymooners fan, so Norton was into bird watching, and he found the yellow-bellied sapsucker.
22: Hiya, Norton. Hey, Dan, what do you say, Ralph? Just a minute, I'll be right with you. I got to make an entry in my bird watching book here. I just seen a yellow-bellied sapsucker.
23: Why, are you sure it's a yellow-bellied sapsucker?
22: What else could it be? It's got a yellow belly and it was sucking sap.
9: But they're incredible looking, like you just saw it, yeah.
15: We watched the small bird drill methodical holes in various trees in search of sap, which will attract smaller birds like hummingbirds and warblers, as well as insects, which are another food source for the birds. A whole ecosystem kept churning by the modest yellow-bellied sapsucker. Whether you're birding in an urban park like we did or just in your own backyard, the Audubon Society's Elizabeth Gray would like you to keep in mind climate change, which is definitely affecting the world's bird populations.
4: Their ranges are actually shifting because the climate is shifting. We have these offshore weather events. Sometimes we have migratory birds that have typically migrated between countries along the oceans, they can be pushed inward onto land and kind of lose their way.
15: At the end of our excursion, Heather's eBird page tells us we saw 25 different species, including the black-headed laughing gull, the tiny house finch, along with the northern flicker, the double-crested cormorant, and the American black duck. All told, there are 11,000 species of birds in the world, and about 1,100 can be found here in the United States, many of them in urban settings, just like the one we visited. And as we were saying goodbye, Jack, Karen, and Heather all told us what

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0: With so much at stake, so much on the line, more Americans turn here than any other newscast. 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
2: We came to play. I'm ABC's Alex Stone, and you're listening to Press Play. Before the break, Sherry Preston took us deep into nature on a bird-watching expedition. Now we're headed back to civilization. But don't put away those binoculars just yet. ABC's Mike Dubusky takes us car spotting through the asphalt jungles of New York City.
3: The thing about springtime is that the nice weather kind of arrives in fits and starts. One day it's chilly and raining, the next, sunlight is basking outdoor diners in high 70s golden rays. That is luckily the kind of day that arrived when I met up with Gail Longstreth and her boyfriend Will Thibodeau in New York's Soho neighborhood.
4: It's actually a beautiful day for car spotting, so I'm hoping we see some good stuff. And it's Friday evening or afternoon, so hopefully people will be out driving their fun stuff.
3: Gail and Will are both full-time automotive influencers, making videos for Instagram, TikTok, and YouTube.
4: The Cadillac F1 team is doing something no other F1 teams are doing.
5: So I did pay $8,500 for a car that broke 3 minutes after I bought it.
6: 3 minutes?
4: These are the best Ferraris that aren't ready.
3: Gail, better known as Gail's Garage Online, is known for her car spotting videos.
4: I would just start the video with, like, let's go car spotting in New York City. And I would just, like, start walking around and go hunting. So.
3: Shall we do it?
4: Let's do it.
3: Let's start walking. Car spotting is exactly what it sounds like. Enthusiasts walking around documenting the cool or notable cars they come across.
4: I'm really enthusiastic about air-cooled Porsches, and then I would say Land Cruisers, and kind of any old Japanese SUV, or JDM cars in general. So those two things, and then cool BMWs. Okay, so those three buckets, I would say.
3: And it didn't take long for us to stumble upon our first spot.
4: Oh, that's so cool.
3: A bright red, early 80s Mercedes-Benz SL parked on a downtown cobblestone street.
5: An old SL.
4: Yes.
5: That looks really nice on that
4: street. It looks perfect on it. See, that's the fun thing about New York is, like, you get scenes like that that you're not gonna get in suburbia.
3: Gail says she started filming car spotting videos about a year and a half ago.
4: I was doing the car spotting in my head on my commutes to and from work and everywhere else, and just decided to start documenting it one day because I was thinking, you know, I have so much fun doing this. I think other people do too. It could be cool to see what community can be built around this online.
6: Let's go car spotting in New York City. What a cool Delica. This thing is awesome.
3: And car enthusiasts responded. Gail says her videos get anywhere between 20,000 to sometimes over a million views. And maybe that's not surprising.
4: A lot of car enthusiasts just walk around or drive around or, you know, do this in their heads all the time.
7: You know, not too different than something like bird watching or Pokemon card collecting, right? Where you're chasing that elusive car or the rarest car and you're trying to collect it and share it with the world in some way.
3: That's Jeremy Malcolm, who helps coordinate car events for Hagerty, a classic car insurance company. He says the car spotting hobby has been around as long as the car itself, but went online in the mid-2000s.
7: And there was a website called exoticspotter.com, and that was one of the first outlets for car spotters to take photos, publish them, and share them with the world.
3: In fact, he says that website was where a lot of the biggest names in the modern automotive space got their start.
8: This is a 1974 Porsche 914, and it's...
7: You think of Doug DeMuro, who's one of the biggest car reviewers in the world. He was a car spotter first. He was actually posting on exoticcarspotter.com as well back in the day.
8: The covers are off the brand new Ferrari 296 Speciale.
7: And then guys like Shmi150 started his YouTube channel as a car spotter. He's got millions of followers now. Stradman started as a car spotter.
9: Oh, here we have a Lamborghini for those interested.
3: Back in Soho, Will says his history with car spotting got started in those early days.
10: Like Gail, I loved my first word was car. I loved cars. And again, I would just walk around and like see cars and just be so excited. And I got into photography at a pretty young age, so for me it was just taking pictures of all the cars I saw and documenting them on social media.
3: But he says he came of age during a time when it felt like young people were losing interest in cars. According to the Insurance Information Institute, only a quarter of Gen Z, people born after 1996, had a driver's license in 2020. Compare that to 43% in 1997.
10: It was a bit of a dying hobby, especially when I was getting into it. It was like, I was the only kid in my high school that cared about cars. Like, honestly, I started a car club and I think three people joined and we didn't even have any meetings. Ooh, nice G82.
3: This sort of thing happens a lot when talking to car spotters.
4: It won't get a ton of crazy attention, but all the people that...
3: He'll be walking along when suddenly, mid-sentence...
4: He's still going to watch and engage with that video. Oh, no way!
10: E92 M3!
3: Doesn't exactly sound like a dying hobby.
7: It's a common misunderstanding that young people don't love cars.
3: Jeremy Malcolm says, according to a recent survey from Hagerty, 60% of Gen Z are interested in one day owning a collector car.
7: So more than millennial, more than boomers, like Gen Z are bigger collector and enthusiast car fans than any other generation.
3: Gail's garage videos document everything from vintage Bentleys to the latest Ferraris, but Gail herself says the best spot she's made in NYC is a lot more down to earth, a Mitsubishi Pajero Mini.
4: That is a Japanese import, and it's the basically picture kind of like a squared off like Japanese SUV, but then shrink it down to about like two-thirds of the size, and it looks good on the streets. Like, that's hands down my favorite car I've ever seen on a New York City street.
3: New York isn't known as a particularly car-friendly place. Congestion, tolls, pockmarked streets, parking, it all conspires to make the Big Apple a pretty hostile place to the automotively inclined. But Will says that just makes those offbeat and unusual vehicles stand out more.
10: It makes seeing, like, a unique, weird car even more special because you know how much of a pain it is for that guy to have it here or that girl to have it here.
7: If anyone sees a Ferrari driving down the road, whether they're an enthusiast or not, they're going to want to snap a photo. But as you get into those niches and find out, you know, what's really rare, sometimes a Chevy HHR SS panel van is going to be the thing that gets you excited because you know there's only a couple dozen of them out there in the world.
3: And as it turns out, one particular flavor of weird has been cropping up more and more in the Big Apple.
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3: Sam Swift is the lead engineer at a fraud prevention company, but in his free time, he's working to catalog every single Fisker Ocean currently being used as a rideshare vehicle in the city.
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11: Fisker was one of the next up-and-coming, game-changing, new innovative car companies on the market. They were going to be in the same sentence as, you know, Rivian as the sort of next generation following Tesla.
3: But none of that happened. The electric car maker fell on hard times, filing for bankruptcy in 2024 and selling off their remaining stock of electric Ocean SUVs.
11: And one company in New York City bought almost the entire lot, roughly 3,000 Fisker Oceans for use as leasing. They're a leasing company. To Uber and Lyft drivers.
3: That's led to an unusually high density of Oceans in the city, almost like an alternate future where Fiskers became as ubiquitous as Toyotas.
11: There's probably fewer than 10,000 of them operating in the world, and 2,500 of them are driving around our five boroughs. So once you recognize them, you really do see them all the time.
3: Back in December, Swift created Oceans of NYC, a website for car spotters, or really anyone, to document Fisker Ocean sightings.
11: There needs to be more opportunities for sort of community building. Everyone wants to, you know, connect with more actual people in the world, and how better to do that over a strange niche hobby?
3: Sam says people can snap a picture with their phone with the car's license plate in view and upload it directly to the site, or they can just text a number with their spot. So far, about 80 people have participated, and he says that number is growing.
11: We just passed 50%, so that means that of the roughly 2,500 unique Fisker Oceans out there operating in the city, we have spotted and gotten a picture of more than half of them now.
4: Subaru WRX STI up there in blue was my dream car in high school.
10: Really?
4: Oh, yeah.
3: Gail and Will say their focus on unusual cars is driven by a real enthusiasm, but also by the fact that those cars, from Mitsubishi Pajeros to Fisker Oceans, are more accessible.
4: I think showing off cars that are cool and charming and still scratch that enthusiast itch, but maybe don't have the same price tag that a lot of hypercars have, is really compelling and interesting to people. And just wasn't, I just don't think it was being done the way that I was doing it by very many people at the time, like when I started.
10: That's also what I've gone for with my videos, just by, like, you know, buying and building cars like that. But it's really fun seeing someone get excited over something that you actually could have.
3: To that end, Gail has made a purchase of her own recently.
13: I just bought the world's cheapest Porsche.
3: Next to her daily driver, a Toyota RAV4, now sits a first-generation Porsche Boxster.
4: Yes, I bought a 986 Boxster this morning for $4,000.
10: She's got a very sensible RAV4 that will never let her down, and then a car that probably will at some point.
4: A 986 that does not currently function.
3: Mike Dubusky, ABC News, New York.
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2: 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I'm Alex Stone. The next time you fly somewhere, ride a commuter train, or sit in line at the DMV, take a look at the people around you. Chances are about 1 in 4 that they or you are doing some kind of puzzle, either on a device, in a book, or a newspaper. That's according to Unscrambled Words, which bills itself as the internet's fastest and smoothest word-solving tool. In an age of hyper-realistic video games and on-demand streaming video, old-school word and number-solving games remain remarkably popular. ABC's Jim Ryan wondered why.
26: From Argentina to Zimbabwe, the theme song is instantly recognizable. The ubiquitousness of the thinking music from Jeopardy reflects the universal popularity of that show, but perhaps also of word games in general. The term puzzle came into the English language nearly 450 years ago. It initially described a state of confusion or bewilderment before it came to mean a physical object, such as a jigsaw or crossword puzzle. The Romance languages take it a step beyond. The French call a puzzle un casse-tête. The Italians, il rompicapo. And in Spanish, it's el rompecabezas. All three of those terms have the same English translation, headbreaker. And if you've ever tried to solve the Saturday New York Times crossword puzzle, you realize that the Europeans have it right.
27: Typically, you have the easiest one on Monday, and then they get harder by the day until you get to the hardest one on Saturday.
26: And that guy should know.
27: Hello, I'm Sandy Weiss. I produce the game Rattle, which is a daily word game that you can play for free online.
26: That's R-A-D-D-L-E, an anagram of ladder, which is a hint to what Sandy Weiss's game is all about. To him, the perfect word game offers a problem, a solution, and a method of getting from one to the other.
27: So it's not too complex, but also has a avenue of offering you a different challenge every day. So you want to be challenged. That's why we do puzzles, right? We want to be pushed a little bit to our discomfort zone, but then find our way out of it.
26: Kind of like an escape room for the brain.
27: But an escape room usually takes you an hour, and hopefully a word game won't take you more than a few minutes. I hear from lots of people who play my game that they like to do it as the first thing in the morning to get their brain cooking, and I feel the same way about the games I play.
26: The grandfather of all word games, at least in the United States, is the New York Times crossword puzzle, debuting during World War II and now delighting or frustrating around 10 million people each day, including...
1: Hello, my name is Nick Offerman.
26: Yes, the Nick Offerman from Parks and Recreation, the terrifying 2020 Hulu series Devs, and the current Apple TV show Margo's Got Money Troubles. Posting on the New York Times Instagram page,
1: I love puzzles, I love words, I love writing.
26: And he can now add another credit to his

0: resume.
1: I co-constructed today's New York Times crossword puzzle for Wednesday, October 15th, 2025.
0: And if you think doing a crossword puzzle is tough,
1: this was incredibly arduous.
0: He did have help from the Times staff, a staff that's grown dramatically as the paper has added new features to its puzzles page.
2: Hi, I'm Tracy Bennett. I'm the editor of Wordle.
0: Put simply, Wordle is a game that gives players six tries to guess a hidden five-letter word. On the Times Instagram page, Tracy Bennett says Wordle becomes very personal for some devotees.
2: A woman wrote to me saying that her phone had been blowing up all morning. Guess her daughter's name, who had her birthday that day, was the word of the day, which was M-E-R-R-Y, Mary.
0: The New York Times puzzles page has grown from one feature, the crossword, to nearly a dozen, including Wordle, Pips, Connections, and Spelling Bee. And if numbers are more to your liking, a daily Sudoku puzzle. Some people play several of the games each day, and as my colleague Sherry Preston points out, in a very particular order.
3: I think that everyone has their own method of doing the games section of the New York Times. For example, mine is always Spelling Bee first, followed by Wordle, followed by Connections, followed by Letterboxd. Now, I do not do Pips, and I do not do, what's the other one that everybody does? Strands. Yeah, I can't think like that in the morning, but I can do really well when it comes to the spelling bee. Like, that one is the one that I think I excel at the most. I get genius. Not a lot, but a fair amount of times. Find enough words to be considered genius. That's my thoughts.
0: Thanks, Sherry. Have you ever noticed how people play Sudoku or play Wordle, but work a crossword puzzle? The suggestion is that digging through your brain to find a word that fits into a grid containing other intersecting words can be a workout.
4: If you get in the habit of doing it every day, you'll find that you're challenging your brain and also the attitude you have about these games.
0: Psychologist Dr. Patrick Porter says that just as a daily trip to the gym can improve your physical performance,
4: if you don't consistently do a crossword puzzle or you don't play a word game, what happens is you get rusty at it because there's something called neural pruning happens, which means the brain unwires because you're not using that specific activity. There's a saying at Hebb's Law, says those neurons that fire together wire together.
0: And in the same way that recovery time is important after lifting weights or running on a treadmill, Dr. Porter says,
4: if you can take 5 to 10 minutes after doing these things like physical exercise or mental exercise like you're talking about these games, is take 5 minutes and just calm down your breathing and just kind of review over what you just learned, and what happens is your memory of that information just went up about 93%.
0: But remember that playing Wordle or working a crossword should be enjoyable. Game designer Sandy Wise says,
5: enjoyment is great. Enjoyment is a noble goal, a laudable goal. Play is a laudable goal. We should all embrace the play in our life. We don't do enough of it. And knowing that you've done something difficult, even if it was just a small amount of difficulty, something that that seemed insurmountable a minute ago, you've surmounted. Yeah, to me, that's satisfying.
0: So whether it's yelling answers at the TV set or punching the air in victory after finishing the Sunday crossword, and whether you call it a puzzle or a head breaker, why not give it a try? Word games are exercise for the brain, and they're just plain fun. Jim Ryan, ABC News.
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11: 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I'm Alex Stone. In your social media feeds, you may be hearing more about so-called maxing trends lately. Looks maxing, sleep maxing, even wallet maxing. But there's one maxing trend circulating online that might be exactly what your routine is missing, hobby maxing. Here's producer Caitlin Schiffer.
12: Hobby maxing is the pursuit of engaging in new hobbies to enrich one's life. We're all told to take our vitamins and get our steps in during the day to support our well-being. But ABC News medical contributor Dr. Jennifer Miao says having a hobby can also positively impact our health.
13: Engaging in hobbies can lead to personal growth. Studies have shown it can reduce stress levels, and it also can encourage social interactions.
12: Sydney Christensen is a college student and content creator who has amassed over 15,000 followers on TikTok by talking about her passion for books and music.
14: It's made me look forward to things like, okay, after class, like I can go read my book, or after I work out, I can like go and crochet or bedazzle my book. So it's kind of like a weird reward system.
12: Besides staying on track, Dr. Miao says hobbies can immensely benefit your mental health.
13: Studies have shown that it can be helpful in managing symptoms related to depression and anxiety, as well as other conditions like bipolar disorder and schizophrenia.
12: She says hobbies can also increase our longevity.
13: For physical health, it can actually play a protective role in the development against cognitive decline and age-related cognitive decline for older patients.
12: Social connections are imperative, especially as our society is experiencing a loneliness epidemic. But building a community can be very difficult. To counteract this, businesses are playing a role in holding community events to engage those who want to craft, meet new people, and try something new. Susan Alexandra, a handmade jewelry brand in New York City, has embraced the hobby maxing trend with its weekly bead night. With bowls of intricate vintage beads, sparkling water, and champagne. Community coordinator at Susan Alexandra, Susie Benitez, is a part of hosting these bead nights.
15: I'd say 50% of people come with a plus one, or sometimes like in a bigger group, and a bunch of people just come by themselves. And every time, people leave feeling so happy. They leave feeling kind of accomplished as well and proud of themselves for what they've made. This one girl came, I think she's been 7 or 8 times. She would come like every quarter, and it was real, like for her, it truly was her art therapy.
12: In a world where social media plagues the youth, this form of therapy can be vital. The American Medical Association reports that about 95% of youth are on social media, and studies suggest that using it for 3 or more hours a day can double the risk of mental health problems. So, having a hobby can not only be fun, but also alleviate the stresses of the day-to-day. Barry Schominger attended the Bead Night event with her sister and found that participating in these activities is a form of self-care.
16: It's the most fun creative outlet for me. So I do that kind of thing quite often when I get a chance to, because I also have 2 kids. So it's important to fit it in.
12: Barry mentions working with her hands allows her to focus on something that is just for her.
16: I feel like I've tapped into my creative space. spirit, focusing on something that only I'm doing for me in that moment, I think mentally just feels like a breath of fresh air.
12: And if you're interested in getting involved in hobbies, Dr. Miao says, take it one step at a time.
13: Setting really realistic expectations and just being specific with your goal in order to make a plan that will stick.
12: Hobby maxing should be the trend everyone is talking about. And in the age of maxing, participating in hobbies isn't just leisure. It's a way to life max. Caitlin Schiffer, ABC News.
11: Caitlin, thanks. Running dates back to our ancestors as a natural instinct for survival. It transformed into an organized activity in ancient Greece and has become one of the most popular sports in the world. Associate producer Annalisa Linder explains how this centuries-old sport is making big strides to bring people together.
0: Last month, more than 59,000 runners set off on a 26.2-mile journey through the boroughs of London. The 2026 London Marathon broke the Guinness World Record for the largest marathon ever, a record set just 5 months earlier at the New York City Marathon. 1.1 million people had applied for a spot in London.
5: The 45th annual edition of the
0: So what's behind these record-breaking numbers? Organized running has become more mainstream than ever. It's an activity that is affordable and easy to start. That could be why people today aren't running just for exercise. They're running for human connection. While running can be a solitary sport, Generation Z and Millennials have created a cultural phenomenon that turned a solo activity into a social one. Run Club.
17: What is up, Run Club?
18: Welcome to another Saturday morning endorphins long run.
0: According to Strava's Year in Sport trend report, the number of run clubs on the fitness app more than tripled from 2024 to 2025.
19: I think people just want to find something that is accessible to them and that has a community.
0: Influencer and content creator Mallory Kilmer wanted to provide that community. She started the club No More Lonely Runs in 2023.
19: I just posted on my story one day, if anyone wants to come run with me, I will be at Central Park on this Saturday at this time. You know, I'll be there. Six girls showed up, and it was the best Saturday, still to this day, of my entire life.
0: In 3 years, No More Lonely Runs has grown to more than 10,000 members.
19: We have new people every single week. We all connect over the same thing, and that's movement.
0: The group meets every Saturday for a six-mile run. They end at a cafe to eat bagels and hang out. Kilmer says 75 to 100 people will show up on a given weekend.
19: You're going to meet someone. You're going to make connections. People make real-life friendships. There's been dating.
0: Anyone is welcome to join, no matter how fast or slow you run.
19: We have 7:30 paces, now normally to 11 to 11:30 paces. Serious, competitive, ultra runners. They love coming to the run club for the social and community aspect. It's actually a break from their competitiveness.
0: There are no memberships or fees. You just show up. That's one of the reasons why Haley Lawrence runs with No More Lonely Runs.
20: Nowadays, to like socialize with people, you have to pay. There's no barrier to entry for most run clubs. It's very inclusive.
0: She says she's made a lot of friends through Run Club.
20: After college, I kind of missed like community aspects. My favorite part of running is with a group.
0: Dylan Louie shares that sentiment.
21: I used to run a lot on my own, and I was a little bit shy to, like, go and join a group. But now, whenever I go out alone, I'm like, something's missing.
0: High-performance psychologist Jonathan Fader says that's because there is.
22: You're combining two of the best-known mood lifters that humans can have, physical exercise and social connection. You're getting that adrenaline, you're getting that endorphins, but there's also likely dopamine activity and connectivity that's happening with friends.
0: Fader says running with others is, quote, the ultimate vitamin of well-being.
22: There's been a decline in people seeing each other, having activities together. Some people still are working entirely online. It provides an outlet for you to spend time with other people that you care about and that stimulate you.
0: I joined the running community in 2024. An ad for a new run club popped up on my TikTok feed. And as an active person new to the city, I decided this would be a great opportunity to meet people. I met my best friends at that run club. We've been running together ever since. And Run Club on Wednesday has earned a permanent spot on our social calendars. Earlier this year, we ran our second half marathon together. As Mallory Kilmer likes to say,
19: if you want to go fast, go alone. If you want to go far, go together.
0: Annalisa Linder, ABC News.
11: Annalisa, I appreciate it. There was actually a study that came out recently that said running produces some of the best health benefits of common exercises out there.
10: It does. 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

0: for regular. Any $5 price, that's actually a good price for California standards. For comparison, the national average for a gallon of regular is $4.51. So these are still high sticker prices, which will possibly impact future summer travel across the country.
1: Today, New Jersey Democratic Governor Mikey Sherrill was denied entry to ICE's Newark detention facility, Delaney Hall, where protests and a hunger strike are taking place. Many relatives were scheduled to see their loved ones there today and were reportedly also denied. Democratic Senator Andy Kim at Delaney Hall earlier.
2: These are not the people that Donald Trump keeps saying that they are trying to lock up. You know, there is a woman that was pregnant that says she's not getting full OBGYN care. There's a woman that had a miscarriage that said that she did not get the care that she needed and was left to be able to manage that on her own.
1: In Austria, a plane flying right through a paraglider's parachute. That paraglider surviving. The woman able to deploy her secondary parachute and regain control, ABC's Will Reeve.
3: Tracking data shows Sabrina's flight over the mountains, capturing the moment she suddenly fell out of the sky, dropping 2,000 feet in 2 minutes. Sabrina later writing, "I actually still can't believe that I'm sitting here typing this, and that aside from a few nasty bruises and some general contusions, absolutely nothing happened." Police say the pilot of the plane did not see her until it was too late to steer away.
1: Jim Henson's Creature Shop is now open to the public. They began in February, and it happens on Saturdays. For $150, you can meet a puppet builder. 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
6: Gas prices dip slightly. I'm Jeff Braden, KFOR News. AAA Nebraska reports that gas prices in Nebraska today are at $4.26 a gallon for regular unleaded after averaging almost $4.40 a gallon during the middle of last week. In Lincoln, the average price is $4.34 a gallon, 18 cents higher than a week ago, and over 60 cents a gallon higher than a month ago. Gas prices in Lincoln last Memorial Day averaged $2.98 a gallon. Nebraska's preliminary unemployment rate for April is 3%, seasonally adjusted. That's according to the Nebraska Department of Labor. The rate is down 0.1% from March 2026 and up 0.1% over the year. The preliminary April unemployment rate in Lincoln is 2.4%, down from 2.7% in March. And volunteers are needed for Holmes Lake cleanup on Tuesday from 10 to noon, and they'll meet at Shelter 1 adjacent to Parking Lot 4 in the north end of the park. I'm Jeff Brighton, KFOR News.
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14: 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I'm Rich Ray. Alex Zatterman is with us at our KFOR studios here in Lincoln. Well, Sunday's Security National Bank Field scoreboard at Lewis and Clark Park looked like a Keno board when the game ended. Regardless, the Lincoln Salt Dogs earned their first series win of the season by winning the rubber game over the Sioux City Explorers 11-10 Sunday afternoon in American Association Baseball West Division action. Lincoln, now 3-7 on the season, scored 11 runs off 12 hits, committed two errors, and stranded seven base runners. Sioux City, now 5-5, had 10 runs off 11 hits, had five errors, and left five runners on base. The game had two ejections and a series that totaled three total, all against the Explorers. They included pitchers Tanaj Thomas and Nate Gerken, along with pitching coach Bobby Post. Sunday's game in Sioux City was played in front of 1,116 fans. Sioux City got the scoring started in the bottom of the first inning with 2 outs. Braulio Vasquez singled off Lincoln starter Harold Cortillo. Vasquez stole second, then Alberto Osuna hit a two-run home run to left to put the Explorers ahead 2-0. The Salt Dogs responded in the top of the second by taking advantage of Explorers' miscues. Jairo Pomares led off the inning by homering to straightaway center field off Sioux City starter Hunter Cachero. Tanner Otremba reached on a throwing error, then stole second. Then Ryan Grabosch singled, scoring Otremba to tie the game at two. Nick Shepard hit a one-hopper back to Cachero, but a throwing error put runners at first and second. Callan Halverson laid down a sacrifice bunt to put runners at second and third. Then Paul Miro drove in a run with a fielder's choice. Cam Phelps followed with an RBI groundout, and that put Lincoln ahead by a score of 4-2. Lincoln duplicated their second inning output with four more runs in the top of the fourth, helped out by three Sioux City errors. Callan Halverson led off with a single. The Explorers went to the bullpen and brought on Trey Morrill. On his first pitch, Paul Miro laid down a sacrifice bunt. Catcher Cade Marquardt fielded the ball and threw to second, but nobody covered as the ball sailed into center field. Jackson Mayo, the center fielder, approached the ball in center, and it bounced off his leg and advanced the runners. Two errors on the play. Cam Phelps drew a walk to load the bases. Three batters later, Jairo Pomares doubled off the top of the right field wall, planting all three runners to put Lincoln ahead 7-2. Then Tanner Otremba singled, scoring Pomares to make it an 8-2 Lincoln lead. Sioux City responded with three runs in the bottom of the fourth. Alberto Osuna, Jackson Mayo, and Jackson Vanderbrink all drew walks to load the bases. Zane Denton had a sacrifice fly to center field, scoring Osuna to make it 8-3. Two batters later, Cade Marquardt hit a two RBI single to make the score 8-5. The Explorers crept closer in the bottom of the fifth, facing Lincoln reliever Cale Chatham. Zach Vulicic led off with a single. Then Braulio Vasquez hit a two-run home run to make the score 8-7. In the bottom of the seventh, Sioux City tied the score. With one out facing Salt Dogs reliever Jefferson Figueroa, Braulio Vasquez singled. Two batters later, Jackson Mayo hit a double, scoring Vasquez to make the score 8-8. Lincoln recaptured the lead in a wild top of the eighth inning. Facing Sioux City reliever Nate Gerken, Callan Halverson led off the inning with a single. Then, with Paul Miro at the plate, he attempted to bunt. As the pitch was delivered by Gerken, a balk was called. Gerken argued the ruling, and he was ejected from the game. Tanaj Thomas took over on the mound for the Explorers. A wild pitch advanced Halverson to third. A 2-2 Thomas pitch was ruled low near the bottom of the zone to push the count to 3-2. Then, Miro dropped an RBI double to right, scoring Halverson to put Lincoln ahead 9-8. After the run scoring hit, Sioux City pitching coach Bobby Post argued with the home plate umpire about the prior pitch to the hit, and he was ejected. The next batter, Cam Feld, single, scoring Miro to put Lincoln ahead 10-8. Two batters later, Kerry Arboleda single. Then Jairo Pomares singled, scoring Phelps to put the Salt Dogs ahead 11-8. The Explorers responded with two runs in the bottom of the eighth inning. Facing Lincoln reliever David Shaw, Cade Marquardt smacked a one-out single. Two batters later, Zach Vuletich singled to right, and an error by Tanner Otremba allowed the runners to reach first and third. A wild pitch scored Marquardt to make the score 11-9. Vuletich stole third and scored on an errant throw by Mason Minzy to make the score 11-10. Lincoln was held scoreless in the top of the ninth. The Salt Dogs brought on Tyler Stasiowski to close out the game. The right-hander did just that, retiring the Explorers in order to earn the save and give Lincoln the series-clinching victory. Salt Dogs starter Harold Cortillo went four innings. He gave up four runs off four hits, struck out two, and he walked three. Cale Chatham claimed the win. He's now 2-0 with that relief appearance as he worked two and a third innings, giving up two runs off three hits, and he struck out two. Jefferson Figueroa pitched two-thirds of an inning, giving up one run off two hits. He struck out one and walked one. And David Shaw pitched one inning, giving up two runs off two hits. Tyler Stasiowski earned his second save of the season, pitching one inning, and he struck out one. Sioux City starter Hunter Cachero pitched three innings and gave up five runs, one earned off four hits, and struck out two. Trey Morrow pitched two innings, yielding three unearned runs off two hits, struck out two, and walked one. Ryan Beard pitched an inning. He struck out one and walked one. Rob Hughes pitched one inning and struck out one. Nate Gerken took the loss. He's 0-1, facing one batter before his ejection, giving up one run off one hit. Tanaj Thomas pitched two innings, yielding two runs off five hits, and he struck out one. Offensively for Lincoln, Cam Phelps was 1-for-3 with two RBIs. Jairo Pomares went 3-for-5 with a solo home run, and he drove in five runs. Tanner Otremba was 2-for-4 with an RBI. Ryan Graybosch went 1-for-4 and knocked in a run. Paul Myra was 1-for-5 with two runs batted in. For the Explorers, Zach Vuletich was 2-for-5. Braulio Vasquez went 3-for-5 with a two-run home run. Alberto Osuna was 1-for-4 with a two-run home run. And Cade Marquardt went 2-for-4 and he drove in two runs. Now Lincoln returns home on this Memorial Day and opens up a three-game series with the Kansas City Monarchs tonight. Left-handed pitcher Ryan Rembez, who's 0-1 with a 1.69 ERA, will pitch for the Salt Dogs, while right-handed pitcher Dylan Hyde, who has no record and no ERA, he'll be on the mound for the Monarchs. Now tonight's game is Mini and Military Monday. Fans 12 and under and all military personnel are receiving a buy one, get one free ticket tonight. It's also Salt Dogs guaranteed win night. If the Salt Dogs do not win tonight, fans may exchange their ticket at the box office for a free ticket of equal or lesser value to tomorrow night's game. Now, weather-wise tonight, we anticipate fair skies and breezy conditions, with a game-time temperature in the upper 80s. The wind is out of the south at 15, gusting to 25 miles per hour, and that's blowing across the field toward the left field foul pole. Now, coming up in the KFOR at the ballpark pregame show, we're going to hear from Salt Dogs catcher, Ryan Graybosch in our interview segment. Then Alex Zetterman will have the highlights from yesterday's Salt Dogs victory, plus a check of the Bryan Health scoreboard. Then we'll give you the starting lineups and the first pitch. The Salt Dogs are back at home and ready to open a three-game series with the Kansas City Monarchs. All the action is coming up next on KFOR and online at KFORnow.com.
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4: The KFOR at the Ballpark pregame show continues, and our interview segment today is with Ryan Grabosch, one of the catchers for the Lincoln Salt Dogs. Well, last series, that was certainly fun. They took 2 out of 3 from Sioux City, and, you know, when you look back at the first 5 games of the year, you guys dropped those close contests. Look like everybody maybe is just kind of trying to get their feet wet right now, and I know the coaching staff, they put together a pretty good message to you guys. Want to reiterate that and what they said and how you guys have been able to respond?
5: Yeah, they kind of just sat us down and reminded us we're all good ball players. We're a young squad. A lot of us rookies or second year playing professional baseball. So it just took a little bit for us to get acclimated to each other and just kind of find ways to win. A couple of bad bounces early on in the year, but that's just baseball. We all know we're good players and a good team, so just kind of had to sit down, relax, and just let the game take care of itself. Stop trying to press and make things happen, I guess.
4: As a catcher, you got to be able to understand every single pitcher, what they throw, what they're thinking, and what they do physically. And if you've got players that come back to a team, sometimes you have something you can look back at. It's new because you're new to Lincoln Salt Dogs, and as is practically everybody else. What's that been like?
5: It's been awesome just getting to know a bunch of new guys. Everybody's got different personalities. That's the great thing about baseball. You always meet new people and making new friends. It's been awesome coming here. A couple guys have been here for a couple years, sort of leading us through the way and kind of just how we play baseball here and go get it done. So,
4: let's talk about your offense right now. How do you feel? You're swinging the bat. Are you seeing the ball pretty well?
5: Yeah, it's kind of come together the last couple days for me. I think just relaxing, getting a couple more of my pitches instead of swinging at pitcher's pitches, just being more patient in the box and put the barrel on a couple balls, and it's been great.
4: Defensive side of things, you got to be a wall back there. And, you know, I was kind of teasing on the broadcast. You had a pretty good day offensively, and then the very next inning, you got beat up behind the plate a little bit as well. It's all part of the job, isn't it?
5: Yeah, no, it's a grind back there. Some games easier than others, but that's what I signed up for, and I've loved doing it, done it my whole life. So,
4: talk about what it's like to work with the other guys that are also wearing the catcher's equipment. I know communication's the key. We heard Coach Ross talk about that yesterday as well. You guys all got to be able to communicate. Only one person plays a position, but the communication's important for the next guy to step in and do it as a team, correct?
5: Yeah, no, this is one of the best catching groups as a whole that I've been around, and just communicating with each other on game plan, pitches, certain hitters, how we attack them. Everybody's been really good, even the guy that's not playing, just watching the game. And sometimes they come up, hey, I saw this with the batter. Sometimes it's hard to see when you're right there in the game, sitting behind home plate, watching a guy. But from the dugout, you can see different things. So we've done a great job communicating with each other. And I think our pitchers have done a great job trusting us and what we're calling and the game plan. So
4: I always ask the catchers this question. Who do you feel on the squad has some of the best stuff when you're back there and you see it come in? Easy to receive for you, but also knowing it could be swing and miss stuff or something that's you just expected to be right there.
5: Yeah, I'd say McLeave and Shaw, just funky deliveries, almost sidearm. Shaw away from out left side, almost Randy Johnson-like. Just the ball moves in different ways when it's coming from those slots. Almost sometimes it's even hard to pick up from behind the plate if you have a regular guy going to one of those guys. They got gross stuff. Kale got an incredible knuckleball back there. It was hard to even put a glove on sometimes. So,
4: 10 games in the American Association. What do you think about this league so far?
5: It's a great league. Blessed with the opportunity to come out here and play another season of professional baseball. Great competition. I mean, you got guys that playing high-level AA, AAA baseball that I'm playing against now. And it's great to see that I can stack up against that. And yeah, it's given me a lot of confidence just moving forward.
4: You see a lot of guys, some have played in the pros as far as Major League is concerned and on the back end of their careers. Others have played at high levels of ball as well. big-time Division I programs that they played as well.

0: Well, you played at Morehead State. How do you feel that prepared you for what you're doing right now?
1: Yeah, it's definitely a little bit different playing in this type of league than it was the Ohio Valley Conference, but I had great coaches there, Coach Rose and Ty Jackson, you know, two of the best guys that I've been around that just helped me a lot with my confidence and my abilities, and definitely has helped me get to this point, and they've also helped to encourage me to keep playing, that I have what it takes, and now we're here. So
0: you got roots in Tucson, and as a few other guys from the state of Arizona on the team, you guys razz each other, or do you kind of talk about good times?
1: Yeah, no, Arizona guys are always close. Arizona is just kind of a baseball mecca. Obviously, spring training's out there, warm weather, we get to play year round, so it's always cool meeting new guys from Arizona. I'm from Tucson, so a lot of the guys I meet out here are kind of from Phoenix area, but no, it's awesome just kind of keeping that camaraderie, you know, the Arizona. So
0: how excited are you to take on Kansas City in this series?
1: Yeah, I'm looking forward to it. I mean, it'll be nice playing a different team, 7 games in a row. Got a little squirrely there at the end, so it'll be good kind of just seeing some new arms and almost starting fresh here in the new series at home.
0: Folks want to know a little bit more about you. Aside from baseball, what are some of the things you like to do?
1: Real outdoors guy. I love to play golf. I worked at a golf course in the off season, so we play a lot of golf. I like to ride my mountain bike around, fishing, hiking, a lot of that sort of stuff. I'm not big on inside or video games or anything like that. I like being outside and just having a good time being in nature. So
0: catcher's always in the dirt. He's got to be outside anyway, so might as well, right?
1: Yeah, exactly.
0: Ryan Grabosch joining us. Thanks so much for your time. Good luck this season.
1: Yeah, thank you. Appreciate you.
0: It's Ryan Grabosch, catcher for the Lincoln Salt Dogs. More with the KFOR at the ballpark. Pregame show continues after a timeout. This is Lincoln Salt Dogs Baseball.
2: Let's face facts. Mother Nature is out to get you. Spring storms, roof-ripping hail, flooding rains, tree-toppling winds, dangerous lightning, and her favorite local go-to, tornadoes.
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6: 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Here are some highlights from yesterday, Lincoln Salt Dogs versus Sioux City Explorers, and the Lincoln Salt Dogs came on top 11-10 in a high-scoring affair. It started out in the bottom of the first while Alberto Osuna hit a 2-run home run to make it 2-0 Sioux City early.
7: Swung on, hit high near toward left. This one is back toward the fence, and it's going to be gone for a 2-run home run.
6: Now in the top of the second, where the Lincoln Salt Dogs put up 4, Jairo Pomares hit a solo home run to center field to make it 2-1 Sioux City still.
7: And he swings and hits this ball in the air towards center field. This is Tagwell. Back near the warning track, Mayo looks up and it is gone to straightaway center field. Jairo Pomares homers for the Lincoln Salt Dogs. And Lincoln cuts into the Sioux City lead. It's now 2-1.
6: Staying in the top of the second, Ryan Grabosch hits a RBI single that scores Tanner Otremba to make it 2-2. In the top of the second.
7: Swung on and lined into center field. That's a base hit. Otremba's going to be waved around third by James Frisbee. Mayo's up with it. He's going to throw to second base. The run will score, and it's a 2-2 tie.
6: Later that inning, Ryan Grabosch would then get under a tag, and Paul Miro credited with the RBI. So the Lincoln Salt Dogs would get the lead through

0: 3-2 in the top of the fourth.
1: And Miro's going to bounce one toward third. The throw's going to come home. And the tag, not in time. Graybosch was able to get around the tag. The throw from third base by Denton was high.
0: Now in the top of the fourth, where the Salt Dogs continue to put up four more runs to make it 8-2. Jairo Palmeiras barely misses a grand slam, but he gets an RBI, three RBI, a double to make it 7-2 Salt Dogs.
1: Palmeiras swings. It hits this ball in the air toward right field. This one is going to go back toward the track, and it is going to be off the wall and will stay in, and it's going to drive in three runs. It's a three RBI double for Jairo Palmeiras.
0: Now in the bottom of the fourth, where the Explorers look to mount a comeback where they scored three runs, Cade Marquette, first hit of the season, is a two RBI single to make it 8-5 Salt Dogs.
1: There's a pitch. It's a liner into left center field for a base hit. That's going to easily score two runs, and it'll make it 8-5 on the two RBI single by Cade Marquette.
0: Now in the bottom of the fifth, where the Explorers would then tie up the game, Braulio Vasquez hits a two-run home run to tie the game.
1: And the pitch. Breaking ball swung on, a hit in the air to left center field. Floating back is Palmeiras. He's back to the warning track. Looks up and it's gone. Two-run home run by Braulio Vasquez. Got herself the ball game again. It's 8-7.
0: Excuse me, this would be the hit to tie the game. Jackson Mayo RBI single. Braulio Vasquez ties the game.
1: 2-2 pitch, runner goes. Swung on and smashed into right field for a base hit. Ochoa coming on over to cut it off. Vasquez, he's been waved all the way around. Here comes the relay throw from Shumpert. It is high, and the runner will score. Throw back on out to second base, not in time. And it's a 8-8 tie.
0: 8-8 going into the top of the eighth. Palmeiro gets an RBI double that scores Callen Halverson.
1: Swung on and popped in the air to the right field side. Coming over is Vuletic, and it drops for a base hit. It's going to score a run, and Myra will end up at second with an RBI double, and the Salt Dogs lead by a score of 9-8.
0: Continuing in the top of the eighth, Cam Feltz hits an RBI single, scoring Palmeiro to make it 10-8 Salt Dogs.
1: 3-0 the count. Feltz swings, it hits his ball into right field for a base hit. Myro's going to be waved around third. He's going to try to score. Vuletic will throw it home. It's cut off, and the run scores, and the Salt Dogs now lead 10-8.
0: So the Lincoln Salt Dogs got the victory yesterday, 11-10 against the Sioux City Explorers. The Lincoln Salt Dogs are now 3-7, and the Sioux City Explorers are now 5-5. Coming up after the break, I'll give you the Bryan Health scoreboard update.
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0: I'm Alex Zetterman here in the studios of KFOR, where you can listen at 101.5, 1240 AM, or online at KFORnow.com. Looking at the Bryan Health scoreboard update in the American Association, there's currently one game in progress, and that's the Milwaukee Milkmen versus Sioux City Explorers. That game is currently in the top of the eighth, and the Milkmen are up 8-3. And the only other game going on would be the Kansas City Monarchs versus the Lincoln Salt Dogs, which is going to start here shortly. Alongside other sports, the Eastern Conference Finals, which tips off at 7, the Knicks lead that series 3-0, looking to close that one out to make their first NBA Finals appearance since 1999. Also, Nebraska women's softball won their Super Regionals and are now going to OKC for the college for the Women's College World Series, their first appearance there since 2013. Nebraska men's baseball also hosting regionals here this weekend. Their first game would be Friday at 3 p.m. Coming up after the break, Rich Ray will get you started off on the first pitch here in Lincoln for the Salt Dogs game versus the Sioux City Explorers.
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2: Good evening and a happy Memorial Day, everyone. We welcome you to Haymarket Park in Lincoln, Nebraska, where tonight the Lincoln Salt Dogs get set to take on the Kansas City Monarchs in game one of a three-game series. Let's take a look at our starting lineups for tonight's contest. Our starting lineups are brought to you by Gene Lilly Surety Bonds. They're the largest writer of surety bonds in Nebraska. For the visiting Kansas City Monarchs, coming in at 5-4, second place in the American Association West Division, and they're managed by Joe Calfapietra. Leading off and playing center field, number 10, Hudson Head. Batting second. And playing second base, number 2, Shahid Valenzuela. Batting third in left field is number 14, Grant Richardson. Batting fourth and playing first base is number 16, Saul Garza. Batting fifth and playing third base, number 18, Austin Callahan. Batting sixth, the designated hitter, number 15, Trevor Boone. Batting seventh in right field, number 27, Marcus Smith. Batting eighth, doing the catching, number 9, Ryan Leach. And batting ninth and playing shortstop, number 1, Josh Bissonnette. Head, Valenzuela, Richardson, Garza, Callahan, Boone, Smith, Leach, and Bissonnette for Kansas City. And it'll be Dylan Hyde who will be pitching for the Monarchs. For the Lincoln Salt Dogs, 3-7 on the season, managed by James Frisbee. Leading off and playing center field, number 5, Cam Feltz. Batting second, playing third base, number 27, Cale Chatham. Batting third at first base, number 41, Kerry Arboleda. Batting fourth in left field, number 15, Jairo Pomares. Batting fifth, the right fielder, number 44, Tanner Otremba. Batting sixth, doing the catching, number 10, Mason Minzie. Batting seventh at second base is number 4, Nick Shumpert. Batting eighth, the designated hitter, number 2, Connor Bagneski. And batting ninth and playing shortstop, number 17, Paul Miro. The Salt Dogs go with Feltz, Chatham, Arboleda, Pomares, Otremba, Minzie, Shumpert, Bagneski, and Miro. And Ryan Rimbiz is on the hill for the Salt Dogs tonight. The lefty is 0-1 with a 1.69 ERA. 5 1/3 innings pitched. He's given up 5 hits, 1 earned run. He has struck out 1 and walked 3. Ryan Rimbiz with his second appearance of the season. I want to remind you that our starting lineups were brought to you by Gene Lilly Surety Bonds, the largest writer of surety bonds in Nebraska. So, getting ready to lead things off for the Kansas City Monarchs will be number 8, Hudson Head. Hudson Head is batting 167 on the season. No homers, and he's driven in 2. And he'll get things underway. As Ryan Rimbiz will look into Mason Minzie. And we're ready to begin your Memorial Day evening baseball broadcast. Here's the pitch. And it's a fastball that's inside for ball one. 1 ball and no strikes to count. 6:38 p.m. And 87 degrees our temperature at first pitch. The 1-0 swung on and it's going to be fouled up the first base side. So the count evens up here on Hudson Head at 1 ball and 1 strike. In the outfield for Lincoln tonight, Jairo Pomares is playing left field. Center field is Cam Feltz. Tanner Otremba is over in right. 1-0 on the count here is still chasing down that foul ball. Now it's put away. And Rimbiz will get ready for a 1-1 pitch. He will pivot, kick, and deliver. And it's a good slider, and it just missed, though. It's high. It's 2 balls and a strike. Over at third base for the Salt Dogs is Cale Chatham back in the lineup. At shortstop, Paul Miro. Nick Shepard's at second. Kerry Arboleda at first. And Mason Minzie catching for Ryan Rimbiz tonight. The 2-1. It's a breaking ball that is going to miss the inside corner. They count 3 balls and a strike. Our umpires tonight at third base is Brian Oberholzer. At first base, Sergio Lacero. And Tom Swoboda is the home plate umpire. 3-1 pitch on the way. Swung on and fouled off at home plate. So the count will go full on Hudson Head at 3 balls and 2 strikes. This is a Kansas City team that trying to get the offense going, hitting 208 over 9 games so far this year. However, on the other side of things, for Kansas City, they have the best pitching staff in the association with a 3.60 earned run average. 3 balls and 2 strikes. Rimbiz' next offering. Swung on and missed. Strike 3. The fastball got Hud swinging, and there's 1 down here in the top of the first inning. Fans, don't forget to keep up with all of the Salt Dogs games at home and on the road on the league's streaming service, which is aabaseball.tv. That can be found online, in the App Store, or on your favorite streaming devices like Roku and Amazon Fire TV. So, one away as Shahid Valenzuela will come to the plate. He's the second baseman. The first pitch from Rembiz is a bouncer to third base. It's clubbed by Chatham. He'll toss it over to Arboleda, and there are two away. Two up and two down here in the Monarch first inning. And that's going to bring to plate the left fielder, number 14, in Grant Richardson. Well, let's announce our exceptional fan of the night. And our exceptional fan of the evening is Matthew Urbanek. Matthew Urbanek registered at the Arbor Axe House. And if the Soul Dogs throw out a runner trying to steal a base tonight, Matthew Urbanek will win an hour of free axe throwing for four people at Arbor Axe House. As this pitch is going to get away from Rembiz, and it hits Richardson. So Richardson hit by the pitch, and that'll give the Monarchs their first base runner of the ballgame. So good luck to you, Matthew Urbanek. Fans, when you register at Arbor Axe House, they invite you to enjoy local craft beers and throw off steam. And if you'd like to be the next game's exceptional fan, sign up at Arbor Axe House on the corner of N Street and Antelope Valley. Runner at first with two away, and here's Sal Garza, the first baseman. Rembiz's next pitch. It's a fastball that's in there for a strike. 0-1 on Garza, who's batting 194. No homers. I beg your pardon, he has two home runs, and he has driven in four so far this year. Here comes the 0-1 pitch. And that is going to drop down low. And they count now one ball and one strike here on Sal Garza. Lincoln wearing their red, white, and blue striped uniforms tonight. Kansas City with a similar attire. You get their red, white, and blue on their sleeves. Here's a pitch swung on and ripped toward Miro. It's short, and he makes the catch. And that's going to end the inning. That ball was hit sharply, but Garza's attempt is back hit it by Miro for out number three. That'll do it for the Monarchs in the top of the first. No runs, no hits, no errors. One runner left on base after half inning. Kansas City 0 and Lincoln coming up. 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
2: Back at Haymarket Park as we work our way to the bottom of the first inning. No score as Ryan Rembiz was able to work around a two-out hit by pitch and got Sal Garza to line out to shortstop for the final out of the first. So the first three batters for Lincoln will be Cam Feltz, Cale Chatham, and Kerry Arboleda. First of a three-game series between Lincoln and the Kansas City Monarchs. And Lincoln coming off a series victory over Sioux City over the weekend. Kansas City took 2-3 from Lake Country at Legends Field in Kansas City, Kansas, over the weekend as well. Haymarket Park in Lincoln, Nebraska. Great to have everybody along with us here on your Memorial Day. As Cam Feltz will lead things off now against Dylan Hyde, the right-hander. Hyde looks in as he's set. This first pitch to Cam Feltz is swung on a missed. No balls and one strike to Feltz. Cam's batting .324, one home run, and he's driven in eight. He's done an excellent job getting on base for the Salt Dogs from that leadoff spot in the order. 0-1 the counts. Hyde getting ready, and the next pitch. And that's a little bit high. The count now is one ball and one strike. Dylan Hyde, no record. He's pitched 3 2/3 innings this season. He's given up two hits, struck out five, and walked two. He looks in and now delivers to Feltz. Feltz takes a pitch on the inside corner for a strike. It's the count out.

0: 1-2. Outfield arrangement for the Monarchs. In left field is Grant Richardson. Hudson Head plays center. And right field is Marcus Smith. 1-2 on Feltz. Now the next pitch. And Feltz hits a little dribbler up the first base side. Off the mound is Hyde. He'll jump and toss it to first. And it's in time for out number one. One up and one down here in the Salt Dog first inning. And that'll bring to the plate the third baseman and number 27, Cale Chatham. Also around the defensive arrangement for Kansas City, Austin Callahan's over at third base. The shortstop is Josh Bissonnette. At second base is Shahid Valenzuela. At first base is Saul Garza. Doing the catching is Ryan Leach. And Dylan Hyde on the mound for the Monarchs. Here's Cale Chatham, Lincoln's pure two-way player. He'll play third. He swings the bat well. The first pitch to Chatham is in there. High, ball one. 1-0. And he will also pitch for the Salt Dogs, where in relief, he's picked up 2 wins. He's got two of the three Lincoln wins on the mound this year. 1-0 to Chatham. Next pitch, he swings and fouls it back. It was in on the hands. This count evens up now at 1-1. Chatham offensively batting .318 with one homer, and he's driven in 7. And he had a very good ball game on Friday night at Sioux City, where he homered in his first at-bat and hit a 3-run double in his next one, and he drove in 5. 1-1 the count. Next pitch, high and outside. And the count now, 2-1 here on Cale Chatham. Lights on here at Haymarket Park, but it is a warm and breezy evening. Our game time temperature was 87 degrees. 2-1 the count now. Next pitch. That's inside. And the count now goes to 3-1. 3-1 on Chatham. Trying to find a way to get on base here in the bottom of the first inning. Look in. By Dylan Hyde. Next pitch. High and inside for ball 4. So Cale Chatham draws a 1-out walk, and that'll give the Salt Dogs a base runner with 1 away here in the bottom of the first inning. Pitch to Hyde. It was up and in. Well, for the pitching rotation for this upcoming series, Lakin is going to go lefty, righty, lefty. The righty will be Foster Pace coming up tomorrow night. Greg Lokanen back to the mound on Wednesday. And all righties will be in the pitching rotation for Kansas City. Here's Kerry Arboleda. And the first pitch to Arboleda is going to miss outside for ball 1. Arboleda batting .333. He's got 1 homer, and he's driven in 5. Chatham with a straightaway lead from first. And now the pitch. And it's a breaking ball high for ball 2. 2-0 on Arboleda. Hyde, he's set. Next offering. Arboleda swings and hits this ball high in the air to center field. Hudson Head coming in, and he's going to give way to his left fielder, Grant Richardson, who makes the catch for out number 2. So Arboleda flies out to left. 2 down here in the Salt Dog first inning. So that's going to bring to the plate left fielder Jairo Pomares. Jairo had a big weekend against the Explorers, and his numbers show it now. He's batting .364 with 3 homers, and he's driven in 11 runs. So the hot-hitting left-hander steps in with Chatham still over at first base. The stretch and the pitch on the way. It's high and outside for ball 1. If Pomares reaches, we'll see Tanner Otremba coming up next. Kansas City sitting in sole possession of second place in the West Division. 5-4, 2.5 games back of Sioux Falls. Comes the 1-0. That's a fastball on the outside corner for a strike. 1-1 now on Jairo Pomares. Lincoln picked up 2 of 3 from Sioux City over the weekend, but the West Division just kept winning ball games. And so the Salt Dogs remain in 6th in the West, 5 games back at Sioux Falls. Hyde now ready, and the next pitch. And Pomares scoots away from 1 high and inside. The count now goes to 2-1. 2-1. After the first two series, Lincoln was really struggling with the offense, but hit the ball very well against the Explorers in the last three ball games, and able to improve the overall batting average now to 252. Next pitch to Pomares. He swings. It hits this ball toward right center field, and it drops in for a base hit. Chatham is going to hold up right there. So Jairo Pomares keeps hitting the ball well as he delivers a two-out single to right. And the Salt Dogs have runners at first and second here in the bottom of the first inning. That's going to bring to the plate the right fielder, Tanner Otremba. Otremba batting 133. He has one home run, and he's driven in two. But if there's anybody that's on this team that's kind of been snake-bit so far, it's been Tanner Otremba. It seems like when he does make contact, he has hit it right at somebody. And Otremba will get ready to step to the plate here after the baseball was chased down and up back behind Dylan Hyde. Let's see if Otremba can deliver here with two runners aboard and two down here in the bottom of the first inning. You know, Otremba is going to take his time here before he has to get in the batter's box. And so now he's in. Sun is pretty shadows that are creeping out toward the pitcher's mound. First pitch to Otremba. He swings and hits this ball in the air toward left field. Tagged pretty well, is going back. And shy of the track, able to stop and make the catch, will be Grant Richardson to retire the side. Otremba gave it a ride, but flies out for the final out in the first. No runs. There was one hit, no errors, two runners left. We played one at Haymarket Park. No score. More in a moment on KFOR and online at KFORnow.com.
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0: One inning complete at Haymarket Park. No score between the Lincoln Salt Dogs and the Kansas City Monarchs. And the first three batters that will be coming to the plate for the Kansas City are Austin Callahan, Trevor Boone, and Marcus Smith against Ryan Rembez. Say, Salt Dogs fans, come on out and watch Game 2 of the series coming up tomorrow night at 6:35. 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Also, it's Taco Tuesday tomorrow night. Two tacos for $6 and $2 off popcorn, waffle cones, lemonade, and limeade. Look at the Lincoln Salt Dogs in the dugout that are enjoying tonight's ball game, cheering on their teammates. Austin Callahan will lead things off here for the Kansas City Monarchs. Callahan, a product from just up the road in Fremont, Nebraska. Here's the first pitch. It's a breaking ball that's in there for a strike. It's 0-1. 0-1 on Callahan, who's batting 242. No homers. He's driven in three. The wind and the next pitch from Rembez. Callahan swings and pokes this one toward left. It is slicing near the line. It's going to be a foul ball. The countdown, no balls and two strikes. Well, a lot of connections for Callahan in this particular ball game here. As I mentioned, he graduated from Fremont High School in 2019. And he was a member of Fremont's First State Bank American Legion Seniors baseball team that won the state championship. And the first one Fremont had won in over 70 years. And then he went on to play college ball for Hutchinson Community College in Kansas. After his second season at Hutch, and he was drafted by the Cincinnati Reds in the 17th round.

0: the 2021 draft and has been in the Reds organization for the last couple of years, but got released during spring training this year. Here comes the 0-2 pitch. Callahan swings and fouls it back. And he made it up to Double A with the Chattanooga Lookouts. A lot of local connections with Callahan. One other personal note is that I used to broadcast in Fremont for 25 years and did a lot of Austin's games. Here's a pitch swung on and smoked into right field for a base hit. Callahan with a leadoff single for Kansas City, and the Monarchs have a leadoff batter aboard here in the top of the second inning. Rimbiz with that pitch that was right over the heart of the plate, and Callahan knocks it into right field. So runner at first, nobody out. It'll bring the designated hitter Trevor Boone to the plate. Boone batting 176, two homers, and eight runs batted in, but he has struck out 17 times so far this season. And he takes the pitch here for a ball, one ball and no strikes. Runner at first, nobody out, top of the second here at Haymarket Park. Rambis checks on Callahan, and now the pitch. And Boone swings, it hits at the left field. Pomares will lean back, a little bunny hop, and makes the catch for out number one, and Callahan retreats to first base. The ball kind of snuck up on Pomares pretty quick, and Boone flies out for the first out here in the top of the second inning. The pitch was right over the heart of it and hit well, and Pomares, the little jump, makes the catch. One down now for right fielder Marcus Smith. Smith batting 185, one homer, and he's driven in four. Here's the pitch. Smith takes a breaking ball, is in there for a strike. No balls and one strike to Marcus Smith. The catcher Ryan Leach to bat next. No score. We're in the top of the second inning. Rambis kicks and delivers. There's a good slider in there for a strike. And the count now 0-2. No balls and two strikes on Marcus Smith. And Kansas City is a unit just trying to get that offense going. 208 the batting average overall. But a fantastic pitching staff with a 3.60 ERA. Next pitch. Breaking ball, called strike three on the inside corner. Smith not looking. The second strikeout for Ryan Rembez. And there are two down here in the Monarch second inning. Perfect location placed by Rembez. They'll bring up the catcher, number nine, Ryan Leach. It's a familiar face for the Monarchs, caught for the Monarchs last year. Leach looking for that first hit of the season, though. First pitch to Leach, and he takes a slider in there for a strike. No balls and one strike on Ryan Leach. Josh Bissonnette would be next. Rambis is ready. Here comes the 0-1 pitch. Swing and a miss, good fastball at 90 miles per hour. And the count on Leach now goes to no balls and two strikes. Leach is going to ask for time here. Lincoln Salt Dogs playing their eighth home game of the season. Had a seven-game homestand that didn't go well for Lincoln, 1-6. There's a pitch that's high and outside. It's now 1-2. I think you can contribute a lot of it to a completely, almost completely brand new roster that has come forth and trying to get used to playing with each other and together. The 1-2, swung and a miss, strike three. And another strikeout for Ryan Rembez. Rembez with three strikeouts and two innings of work. And for the Monarchs in the second, no runs, one hit with no errors, and one runner left on base. After an inning and a half, still no score. More in a moment on KFOR and online at KFORnow.com.
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